0: 888-971-SAGE, 888-971-7243. I am Larry Elder. 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A couple more things about Ms. Hillary Rodham Clinton. Let's play number 10 again.
1: The level of corruption, political and financial corruption, that is not even being hidden anymore, Mark. It is out in plain view. And perhaps the midterm elections will at least put the Democrats in a position to try to do something about it. But these people are unleashed and unhinged. And it's very difficult to rein them in if don't have a justice department.
0: That's enough. Getting a headache. Pass the Advil. I mentioned a few moments ago, for 4 years, she referred to the election of 2016 as stolen, referred to Donald Trump as illegitimate. Bill Maher was just telling J.D. Vance, either you win or you lost because they cheated. That blank has to stop, and he used the S word. Hillary Clinton did it for 4 years. Nobody said a word. I saw her interviewed on CNN, on MSNBC, HA, a number of times. No one called her an election denier. And then with her campaign that started the whole birther controversy, the allegation that Barack Obama was not born here. Yes, Trump took her to another level, no question about that. But there's a book called Game Change, written by John Heilman, who's a left-wing journalist, although he would call himself a nonpartisan. And Mark Helperin, who appears to be nonpartisan. And in their book, they describe a 2008 campaign and said Hillary's campaign began to push the rumor that Obama was not born here. Trump didn't start it. They did. And there's a reporter who was then the D.C. bureau chief of McClatchy newspaper named James Asher, who said Sidney Blumenthal, one of the hatchet men of Hillary Clinton, came to him and told him that Barack Obama was not from here. He was from Africa. And Asher said, we put somebody on it to track it down. It was a dry hole. So we never published anything about the allegation that Obama is not from here. But Sidney Blumenthal, an aide to Clinton, Hillary, went to him and made the allegation. How do we know this? Because Barack Obama was so angry about Sidney Blumenthal that when Hillary became his Secretary of State, she wanted to hire him to be an assistant. And the Obama people refused because they were livid, because they knew he and Hillary were responsible for pushing this birther lie. But there she is, sitting there kicking back, giving her opinion about this, that, and the other. And then to talk about financial shenanigans, when all these people were donating to the Clinton Foundation when she was Secretary of State, they had business in front of her. You remember that? I do. And since we're talking about Graham Platner and the allegations that were ignored until just now when this woman came forward, gave her name, went on CNN, gave her name to New York Times, and now people are turning against Graham Platner despite the other allegations. Have we forgotten about Juanita Broderick, who went forward and in a very detailed way explained what happened between her and then AG Bill Clinton, that she was raped? And not just her, Jennifer Flowers was dismissed by the Clinton campaign as a saloon singer, denied that he had an affair with her when later on he admitted he had a long-standing affair with her. Paula Jones, Hillary called the lawsuit, the claim meritless. She filed a lawsuit, settled for $800,000 later on. Kathleen Willey, the woman who was interviewed on 60 Minutes, went to see Bill Clinton because she was a campaign worker, had fallen on hard financial times, went there to see if she could perhaps get a loan. Instead, he took her hand and put it on his, you know what. And Ed Bradley, the correspondent of 60 Minutes, said, well, was he aroused? And then there's this book by Christopher Hitchens, left-wing guy, very respected, good friend of Bill Maher. He wrote a book called No One Left to Lie To, and in his book he said that there were three plausible allegations of rape against Bill Clinton. Three. Didn't name them, of course. The media didn't seem to care. So I just find it amazing. Hillary sits there, election denier, par excellence, Clinton Foundation. Started the birther controversy. Slandered these women who made allegations against her husband. But she is apparently a voice of reason, a respected figure in the Democratic Party. Beam me up. But this is how these people are dealing with Donald Trump. They don't know what to do. It's not policy. Are they angry at him for securing the border that was left wide open for the last 4 years? No. Are they angry at him for getting Ukraine, the money we're paying for Ukraine, to be footed by our allies? No. Are they angry that Donald Trump was able to negotiate the release of the hostages in Gaza and their remains? No. Are they angry that Donald Trump pressured our NATO allies to spending more of their GDP on defense? Something that George W. Bush complained about and Barack Obama complained about? Are they mad about that? No. Are they truly mad that Iran is not as close to getting a nuclear weapon as they once were 3 months ago? Not really. And regarding gas prices, they are still below where they were under Joe Biden, and adjusted for inflation, still below what the highest level was during the Obama administration. Stock market record highs. Half of America has money in the stock market, either directly or indirectly through their 401ks or mutual funds. Are they really mad about the economy? No. They hate Donald Trump's guts because he's given the Republicans backbone. They hate Donald Trump because they can't get through some of their climate change stuff, their DEI stuff that he's rolled back. And they really want to provide a pathway to citizenship for the people in this country illegally, because they know that will ensure that they will never lose elections. One study estimated that there were 30 million illegal aliens. This is before the Biden administration. So it's probably close to 40 or 50 million illegal aliens. Can you imagine if and when there's amnesty, which is what the Democrats want? What happens? And Donald Trump is in the way of that. Still building a wall. Still railing against illegal immigration and the crimes committed by many of them. They can't stand this guy. How dare him demean some of these politicians? How dare he refer to some of them as having low IQ? How dare he suggest that maybe, just maybe, DEI is a bad thing for this country? How dare he be responsible for an uptick in numbers of people interested in joining the military? How dare he? How dare Mark Rutte, the NATO General Secretary, say that Donald Trump was right to bomb Iran and that the world is safer? How dare he congratulate President Trump on pressuring NATO into ponying up more money because he said we should have done it? How dare Trump defy the so-called experts on tariffs? Did not produce the disaster people thought, and many of our trading allies have lowered their tariffs against us, and he's used it effectively as a means for foreign policy. Pretty darn impressive. Yet his poll numbers are awful. Why? We've talked about this before. 5% of Democrats think the economy is awful. A far smaller percentage than Republicans who feel the same way. Now, either eggs, gas, things like that are worse or they're not. But because they see the world through the prism of Trump derangement syndrome, so much of the country will not give this man credit for anything. I mean anything. Now, we're going to talk about anti-Semitism in America and what would happen if there was a similar rise in hostility and hatred towards black people. 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
0: 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I am Larry Elder. We are Salem News Channel. Less than 2 weeks ago, Venezuela, smacked by twin earthquakes, devastated the country. 12 days later, an estimated 5,353 men, women, and children have been killed. And NASA says the number of destroyed buildings is close to 59,000, including hospitals and schools. As I've been saying all day, we are 12 times larger than Venezuela. So to get an idea of how this would affect us if this happened here, the number of men, women, and children killed would be 64,000. The number of buildings confirmed damaged or collapsed, including schools and hospitals, would be close to 708,000. This is the magnitude of what just happened in Venezuela 12 years ago. Now, President Trump said on the 4th that we're the most generous people on the face of the earth. Because we are. And we're teaming up with the international Christian nonprofit relief organization that you know well called Food for the Poor. They're on the ground as we speak, rushing emergency supplies and medicine, meals, and other essentials to Venezuela, to those left homeless by these quakes. Listen to a little 12-year-old girl named Fabiana who spent 32 hours trapped under rubble. But thanks to donations like yours, rescue workers finally pulled her to safety. She spoke to us through an interpreter.
8: I was moving things around so I could extricate one of my legs from under the rubble. That's when I found some ketchup and grated cheese. It helped me stay conscious and survive, Fabiana told us. She showed us a video she recorded while trapped under the rubble.
0: 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At my website, LarryElder.com, there's a Help Venezuela banner at the very top. 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Elder to 51555. Or you might prefer to phone. 855-918-4673. 855-918-4673. Help our friends at Food for the Poor. As you know, they're a nonprofit, not one dime from government. It's all from you. They're rushing emergency relief to children and families in earthquake-ravaged Venezuela. Let's echo what President Trump said on the 4th of July about America's generosity. LarryElder.com, Help Venezuela banner at the very top. 855-918-4673, 855-918-4673, or just text my name, Elder, to 51555. That's text Elder to 51555. A lot of Jewish organizations gave money to a woman named Jasmine Ansari. She's a congressman from Arizona. She's Iranian American. Strong supporter of Israel until recently. She's now done a 180 and is referred to Israel as having committed genocide. Not too surprisingly, the groups that gave her money are livid. Regarding the allegation that Israel has committed genocide, this is Biden's secretary in 2021, Antony Blinken, responding to that allegation, number 43.
9: We believe the submission against Israel to the International Court of Justice distracts the world from all of these important efforts. And moreover, the charge of genocide is meritless. It's particularly galling, given that those who are attacking Israel, Hamas, Hezbollah, the Houthis, as well as their supporter Iran, continue to openly call for the annihilation of Israel and the mass murder of Jews. On this trip, I came to Israel after meeting with the leaders of Turkey, Greece, Jordan, Qatar, the United Arab Emirates, Saudi Arabia. All of those leaders share our concern about the spread of the conflict. All of them are committed to using their influence, using the ties that they have, to prevent it from escalating. We know that facing an enemy that embeds itself among civilians, who hides in and fires from schools, from hospitals, makes this incredibly challenging. But the daily toll on civilians in Gaza, particularly on children, is far too high.
0: The idea, said the Secretary of State under Biden, that Israel is committing genocide is meritless, as Coleman Hughes explained to Joe Rogan, number 41.
10: When you're killing 30,000 innocent civilians in response to something that killed 1,200 innocent civilians, and you're continuing to bomb an area into oblivion, which is what it looks like when you're looking at Gaza, there's many people that have made the argument that that is at least the steps of genocide or a form of genocide. You're destroying thousands and thousands of people's homes and killing them.
11: So when you say 30,000 civilians, it's not 30,000 civilians that have been killed, though.
10: How many thousands have been killed?
11: So according to Gaza Health Ministry, which is run by Hamas, the number they have is 32,000, but they don't distinguish between Hamas and civilians.
10: How many members of Hamas are there?
11: 40,000, something like that. I don't think the number is known, but it's tens of thousands. So Hamas says 32,000 people have been killed, civilians and soldiers. Israel says 13,000 soldiers have been killed by Israel. So if you just being, let's not doubt either number. They could both be inflated. But if both of those numbers are accurate, which they may or may not be, that would be 13,000 soldiers killed, 19,000 civilians killed, which for urban combat in the Middle East is a very normal ratio.
10: I see what you're saying if you wanted to look at it cold and objectively. Yeah.
11: But well, I hope it doesn't come across cold because...
10: But it's mostly women and children that are dying, that are dying because they're in a place where these terrorists are, right? I mean, it's not...
11: Because the terrorists on purpose embed themselves with the civilian population,
10: right,
11: which is a war crime.
10: Right, which is a strategy that they have clearly employed when you see them. And when the IDF went into that hospital and found Hamas...
11: Recently?
10: Yes.
11: Yeah.
10: So it's real. It's not just a conspiracy theory. We know that that's real.
11: And I know Kurt would probably say I'm doing the tragedy of war thing, but it's actually a legitimate point in every single war, even the just ones. There are war crimes by berserk soldiers, by the good guys.
10: Yeah.
11: That doesn't mean it's genocide, and that doesn't mean it's not a just war. And I think that the fundamental difference between Israel and Hamas is Israeli society, however imperfectly, is not going to celebrate the monsters on their own side when they're really found to be monsters. They're not going to hand out candies to people who kill Palestinian civilians like Hamas does in reverse. And so my feeling about it is still that, you know, any nation that suffered what Israel did on October 7th, everyone in the country would be saying,
0: can you imagine what we would have done had Mexico done this to us? I'm Larry Elder. Don't go away.
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19: With SRN News, I'm Keith Peters in Washington. The U.S. military has launched new strikes against Iran. The strikes began early Wednesday, hours after three merchant ships were struck on the Strait of Hormuz. U.S. officials say the strikes hit a variety of military sites and port facilities. It was the latest exchange of fire to threaten the interim deal to end the fighting between the two countries. The week-long preliminary hearing of the man accused of killing conservative activist Charlie Kirk entered its second day. Prosecutors aim to show that they have enough evidence against Tyler Robinson to proceed to a trial. After the hearing concludes, State District Judge Tony Graff must determine if the case should proceed, which experts say is likely. On Wall Street, the Dow down by 130 points, the S&P 500 lower by 33. More details at srnnews.com.
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0: 888-971-SAGE, 888-971-7243. I am Larry Elder. We are Salem News Channel. Chuck is in Sherman, Texas. Chuck, you're in the Larry Elder Show.
21: Hello, sir.
0: How are you?
21: I'm doing good, sir. I'm an Eisenhower Republican born in 74, sir.
0: Well, congratulations for surviving.
21: Yeah. Okay, I have a scenario for you. Okay, today they say there are 8 million Chinese tour babies. Well, let's say in 30 years, there are 20 million of them. Of that 20 million, they're all 18 and over, but 12 million have Trump accounts that today are worth $1,000. So in 30 years, let's just say they're worth $5,000. They all pool their money together by a 30-mile by 30-mile square plot of land like the illegal alien town north of Houston, but this one will be in between El Paso and Abilene. They can call that town Fort China, coordinate this move with all the crazy blue states, and say, okay, we're going to move to Texas. We're going to turn Texas from Republican red to Chinese communist red, but you crazy blue states got to vote for our guy for president. And this guy is one of those Chinese tour babies, but meets the age requirement. And his name is Xinjiang Zhao. And so in 30 years, it's possible that our president of the United States might not even speak English, thanks to Amy Coney Barrett, Roberts, and sit on the sideline Kavanaugh.
0: Well, Chuck, thank you very much for this very dark scenario. There's all sorts of reasons why we should be angry about that birthright citizenship decision. The good news is that five of them believe that Donald Trump's executive order did not violate the 14th Amendment. The bad news is, four of them did. The bad news is that five of them felt that it did. And Justice Kavanaugh did say that Congress has the power to enact a law to interpret the 14th Amendment differently. That is at least a possibility, but given the composition of the of Congress, there's zero chance of that happening. Which means that we need to be even more vigorous about making sure there's no illegal immigration. By the way, a lot of people are saying, well, Donald Trump is such a hypocrite. He intervened to reverse the red card suspension of that player for the U.S. soccer team, whose parents, they said, came here illegally. He was born on American soil. A little more complicated than that. He was born in Brooklyn, and his parents were here from England. They are of Nigerian descent, but they're here from, they were here from England legally on a visa. And she was visibly pregnant, the mother, and got on a plane, tried to get on a plane, and they would not allow her to get on the plane to go back to the UK. So she had the child here because the airlines would not allow her to get on, probably for safety reasons, for fear of being sued in the event that something happened. But they were here legally. They were not illegal aliens. They were here legally. It's a very different scenario than somebody coming into the country legally, having a child on American soil for the express purpose of that child being an American citizen. They weren't even trying to do that. They tried to leave the country. Very different scenario. Now, I posted this on my X account, which has 1.8 million people. I'm trying to get to 2 million, so please follow at Larry Elder on Twitter. I posted this. Nothing animates people on this platform more than Jews and Israel. If you post anything critical of the Palestine racket, you're guaranteed an avalanche of hysterical abuse. And the angriest people are the least informed. Israel, I posted, is the front line in a war between Islam and civilization. There's no difference between the ideologies of Hamas and the Islamic State. They share the same goal, to impose 7th century Islam on the world at gunpoint. Hamas doesn't want land. They want to kill Jews, not only in Israel, but everywhere on the earth. They keep telling us that, but we don't listen, as if we think they really can't mean it. They really do mean it. I said there's no genocide in Gaza, there's no apartheid in Israel, no land was stolen, no land is occupied, there are no refugees, there's no Palestine, and thanks to Palestinians, there never will be. Now, this was written by a guy named Pat Condale, who I follow on Twitter. I received a response from Representative Susan Clark. Her bio on X says she is a member of the California State Legislature, the, I think it was 49th District. She wrote, Larry, so many of us admired and loved you, but I don't think your fans expected such a heavy future emphasis on a foreign country. I'm not sure if you're actually heavily funded by them, but your behavior is making it look like you are. Close quote. So I did a little background check on Representative Susan Clark, because I never heard of her. 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
0: 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Back to my story. So I posted this on my X account. Again, follow me on Twitter, at Larry Elder. Quote, if they had their way on October 7, October 7 would be happening worldwide until every Jew on earth was dead. If you support the fiction of Palestine, everything you believe about this conflict is false. You've been subjected to the most successful propaganda campaign in history, and you're taking the side of Islam against civilization. Again, I didn't write it. A guy named Pat Condell did, who I follow on Twitter. So I got this response from Representative Susan Clark, whose bio said she's representing California's 49th Congressional District. Larry, like so many of us, I admired you. I don't think your fans expected such a heavy future emphasis on a foreign country. And I'm not sure if you're actually heavily funded by them, but your behavior is making it look like you are. Close quote. So I wrote back. I said, you admire me, but you wonder how heavily I've been paid off? I don't want to know how you treat those you don't admire. She wrote back. And I got a little suspicious. So I wrote her back. And I said, big red flag when you claim to admire me. Because on her bio, it had a little thing with Democrat something, something, something. I clicked on it. She's a Democrat. So I wrote, big red flag when you claim to admire me. Democrats don't admire me, at least not publicly. There's no U.S. representative named Susan Clark from California. California's 49th Congressional District is represented by a Democrat named Mike Levin, not Susan Clark. California's 49th district in the state assembly, is represented by Democrat Matt Fong, not Susan Clark. And there is no 49th Senate district. So she is a fraud. Went through all that trouble, putting up a website, putting up a bio, and then responding to me this way as if she was a legitimate politician. This is how disturbed some of these people are. Welcome to my world. Tom Sowell explained why Jews are so hated. Number 42.
2: The middleman minorities, of which the Jews are the most prominent, the hostility to these people in countries around the world is out of all proportion to that, to any other kind of group I can think of. In terms of violence, the number of Chinese killed, let's say, in 1 year, and by mob action, exceeds all the blacks lynched in the entire history of the United States. And the number of Armenians killed in Turkey, you know, during the First World War is greater than that. And of course, the number of Jews slaughtered on a number of occasions in history, even before the Holocaust, is greater than that. So that the question is why this particular kind of people are the targets of so much venomous hatred. And I think the answer is that they not only succeed, they succeed in a way which is a threat to the egos of other people. But the guy who comes here, let's say from Vietnam or Korea, and arrives here with little more than the clothes in his back and a few words of broken English, and a decade later he has his own little business, and you see his son a few years after that getting ready to go off to Harvard or MIT, you've got to ask yourself, you've either got to, you know, you've got to hate yourself for saying, my God, I've been stagnating, this guy was nothing, and now he's risen up, or you're going to have to hate him. Years ago, one official of one of the Jewish organizations in New York asked me, what can Jews themselves do in order to minimize the hostility they face? And I gave him a one-word answer, fail. Because as long as you succeed, you're going to be hated.
0: That people cannot distinguish between arsonist and firefighter is why we have this issue. How do you explain October 7? How do you justify that? Because Israel stole the land, BS. You know how many Jews were kicked out of countries like Lebanon, Iraq? Nobody cares about that. Nobody cares about the fact that this land that was governed for a while by the British, United Nations, gave a state to the Palestinians called Palestine, and a state to Israel, third incarnation, by the way. There's been a 3,000-year connection to that land by Jews. They weren't just parachuted in there after World War II. And the land that the United Nations allotted to the Palestinians is five times larger than the combined size of Gaza and the West Bank. And what happened when the British soldiers left? Five nations invaded Israel at the same time. And the assumption was, we're going to wipe them out, and then we'll divide up the land and their possessions. Surprise, surprise, this little nation won that war. There's an article by Brett Stevens, who's a Trump hater, calling this with the New York Times, which is why, in my opinion, he got the job, because he hated Donald Trump. Headline, "We Jews Have the Honor of Being Hated." Subheadline, "Jews Must Cease Hoping to Solve Anti-Semitism and Make Their Own Way Forward." The article is a very long article. It's in commentary, commentary.org, about the fact that throughout history, Jews have been persecuted. We've always tried to explain who we are and what we are, and it doesn't seem to matter. It's another article in JNS.org by Daniel Winston. Headline, "Stop Fighting Anti-Semitism Like It's a PR Problem." Subheadline, "Why Conferences, Curricula, Statements, and Slogans Fail, and What Jews Should Do Instead." The old article is about trying to persuade people of the goodness of our hearts, of our history, of the contribution we made to the world, and recognize that some number of people are going to hate our guts some number of people are going to want us destroyed. And the issue is, what do we do to make sure that doesn't happen? The number of people in the Democratic Party that have turned against Israel, some of them making the most hideous anti-Semitic statements like Ilhan Omar and Rashida Tlaib, yet they've not been condemned by the so-called party leaders, shows you the huge problem of anti-Semitism within that party. 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
0: 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Number 11.
3: Ultimately, all radical Islamic movements in the world identify the West writ large, but the United States in particular, as the greatest evil on the earth. And every chance to have the notion that somehow radical Islam would be comfortable with simply controlling some province in Iraq or Syria is just not borne out by history. Radical Islam has shown that their desire is not simply to occupy one part of the world and be happy with their own little caliphate. They want to expand. It's revolutionary in its nature. It seeks to expand and control more territories and more people. And radical Islam has designs openly on the West, on the United States, on Europe. We've seen that progress there as well. And they are prepared to conduct acts of terrorism, in the case of Iran, nation state actions, assassinations, murders, you name it, whatever it takes for them to gain their influence and ultimately their domination of different cultures and societies. That's a clear and imminent threat to the world and to the broader West, but especially to the United States, who they identify as the chief source of evil on the planet. Okay, the reason why they hate the Kingdom of Saudi Arabia, the leadership of the UAE, of Bahrain, is because they've allowed the United States to partner with them. That's why they hate them. They consider them infidels for it. They hate Israel. But they also hate America, and they hate anywhere in the world that we have influence. They seek to attack it, including here in the homeland. If you look at the domestic terrorists, at the attacks that have happened here domestically, the overwhelming majority of them have been inspired by radical Islamic viewpoints. And that includes the shooting in the Pulse nightclub in Orlando, Florida. That includes the Saudi pilot in Pensacola, my home state, two attacks.
0: And there's just so much ignorance. Number 40.
10: For example, Judaism. You mentioned earlier Judaism. Do you know how many Jews there are in the world?
11: Not 12.
10: To put you on the spot. 12 what?
11: No, I don't know. I'm just taking a guess.
10: You want to take, just not to put you on the spot.
11: Okay, let me think.
10: How many?
11: There's 7 billion people in the world.
10: Yes.
11: I would guess there would be somewhere in the neighborhood of a billion Jews.
10: A billion. Jamie, you want to take
11: maybe
10: a
11: guess? Maybe 500 million. Maybe I'm gonna take a very conservative guess. I'm going to change it to 500 million.
10: I'm so glad that we did this. You're going to be shocked.
11: How many?
10: There's somewhere between 13 to 15 million Jews.
0: 0.2%. Let's do this again tomorrow. God bless. I'm Larry Elder.
12: What can I say? Mamba out.
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15: 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Put down the mic.
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29: Welcome to Seculo. We are talking today. It is, by the way, we're live. It's July 7th, Will. So I'm sure people know that.
11: Yeah, like that.
29: We dress similarly every day. And by similarly, I mean I wear the same clothes every day. So sometimes people, I think it's a tape, but it's not. We're live right now. Phone lines are open at 1-800-684-3110. I want to hear from you. We are talking today about John Fetterman. Look, if you flashback 4 or 5 years ago, now this is the biggest babyface turn I think that's ever happened
11: that's
29: in the world of
11: pop.
29: It is. And today is the 30th anniversary of the NWO. So you know what? For life. That being said, phone lines are open at 1-800-684-3110. Fetterman has

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2: That has consistently shown that he has a bad past and has not really shown that he has reformed in any way. That's kind of been what the talking points have been all along, is that, oh, these were things. They keep digging up stuff. Who among us? Cast the first stone. These are literal phrases you're seeing thrown around on social media. They now seem like they have had enough with him. He has suspended all his campaign events, as he says, I am
3: reassessing,
2: looking at what the best path forward is. That is typically the type of language you hear before someone suspends their campaign and drops out of the race. They only have less than a week now for him to drop out and figure out what they're going to do on their ballot. Are they going to do something very Kamala Harris in that main Senate race? We are going to find out very quickly as the time gets less and less. But we're going to play some of what John Fetterman said last night, because it's really important to hear in this day and age.
3: Yeah, let's hear John Fetterman bite too. And how does this make you feel for the future, even of the Democratic Party? Go ahead.
4: I refuse to overlook that. But honestly, I would really call Bernie Sanders to apologize for pushing this kind of predator more than anyone he helped him elect. And now apologize to the victims. So I don't know why you want to keep pushing these kinds of people. Maybe he should consider set a few out and stop pushing these kind of communists.
3: Stop pushing these kind of communists. Do you think John Fetterman is an outlier here? Or do you think this is where potentially we start to see a reconciliation of even the Democrats, where they go, we have gone too far? What do you think? I want to hear from you. 1-800-684-3110. What's more likely? That John Fetterman leaves his party, like Tulsi Gabbard did many years ago? Or is this more likely that the Democrats actually refocus when these moments happen? 1-800-684-3110. Let me know. We'll be right back.
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2: 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It's branded America 250. It's also branded ACLJ. A lot of you have asked for these kind of items to be available before, and we decided we're going to do it very special. So if you give $250, not only does it effectively become $500, you're going to get a gift from us in return. Again, that challenge coin and that cooler bag, very cool items, but also just something special for you. But donations are open right now. And when you hear about the work of the ACLJ coming up in the next segment, you're going to understand why these donations matter, why when you give, you are giving to causes that are affecting the world stage, but also individuals around this country, including children. And you're not going to want to miss this again. That'll be in the next segment. But we are still talking about really the push away, as you have Graham Plattner likely, I believe, to probably drop out of the race after a lot of allegations. But let's just be honest. It took a very long time. He won, you know, very easily. After coming with a ton of problems already, it's not like the guy, this is the first thing we've heard that is a negative or is a shocking moment. It started with the fact, of course, that he had some very interesting background and, of course, had a Nazi tattoo. But we moved on from that. The Democrats moved on from that. They apologized for it, and he won. And now it feels like the allegations are getting too strong, so much so that even people are asking, not only people are withdrawing their endorsements, they're asking for him to be done.
3: And here's what's fascinating to me about the politics of the Democrat Party right now is that, one, it wasn't the Nazi tattoo. It was the allegations after allegations that built and built and built until finally they're like, we can't take it anymore. And there's a deadline.
2: After he won the nomination.
3: Right. You know? And defeated an incumbent governor who had to drop out because she knew she was going to lose to him. So someone who is a popular politician in the state couldn't defeat this and withdrew from the race, effectively handing the win to him. But when you're hearing people like John Fetterman, who is calling him a communist and saying Bernie Sanders needs to sit this one out, I think a couple years ago, we would have probably assumed that someone like John Fetterman was on the ideological spectrum within the party closer to Bernie Sanders than to the middle of the party, if there is one anymore. Remember, Bernie Sanders is technically an independent, right, who caucuses with the Democrats. He wouldn't even take the mantle of Democrat because he was so far to the left of their policies. What are you seeing now? Really, he has shaped the party in his image. And you think between him and Mamdani, who is now the kingmaker with these House races, it is when you see socialist candidates that are rising. And what would have been the disqualifier for traditional Democrat politics just even a few years ago, that label, being a socialist, is now the party's heartbeat. And you're seeing when you hear these things they have a Nazi tattoo. They are endorsed by the Democrat Socialists. They're going to be a member of the more prestigious member of Congress, the Senate. There's only 100 members, two from each state. What you look at is that it isn't the things that would have been a disqualifier just for decency, a tattoo of a Nazi tattoo, a known Nazi tattoo. That isn't it. That's not the last straw. It takes a repeated barrage of allegations. And I think that's actually a very dangerous place to be. You need to be judging people based off their policies. The Democrat Socialist policies aren't what is normally at home within that party. And now, in America, we are innocent until proven guilty. I'm not defending him as a person. I think there is a repeated pattern of behavior we're seeing here from many different people that's being reported out. But once again, this isn't a court of law. This is a court of public opinion. And it took a litany of accusations that got progressively worse. It wasn't when they found out the misogynistic and nasty language and quite frankly, not becoming of an elected official language he was using on Reddit. It wasn't that. And actually language that was against what the Democrats say that they're for. Nope, wasn't that. Wasn't the Nazi tattoo. Nope. It wasn't violent behavior. It wasn't inappropriate relationships that he was having while married and then through messaging. Nope, wasn't that. It finally took them to have someone, and even that the person who's accusing him says, I was seeing that none of this was really making a dent on his character, and I know things that have happened to me as a victim that I'm going to come forward to the press. But once again, innocent until proven guilty. These are allegations. But it took all of this for Democrats like Rashida Tlaib to finally say just moments ago, I'm rescinding my endorsement of Graham Plattner. It took her still almost 24 hours from all of this to come out for her to make this statement. That is where it is surprising. When someone that used to have to be an independent and then choose to be a part of the party and caucus with the Democrats like Bernie Sanders, when he is now the heart and soul of the party, he is the one directing policy of the up and coming members of Congress. That's what's concerning. It's because it no longer looks like even what you could be a part of. Yeah, I mean, for anyone who had a remote, like, I'm a centrist. This isn't the party of the Clinton era in the 90s, or even Barack Obama, who pushed them closer to those type of ideals, but still would never have claimed a socialist mantra or mantle. That is what was lobbied against him.
2: I think that would be a Fetterman kind of push if you had even someone like a Barack Obama or a pre-president Joe Biden, for that matter. I mean, people that were at least somewhat in a sensible people in their time in office. And now I'm talking about President Biden, because I think he was being pushed by a lot of people. I'm talking about the pre-presidential run for Joe Biden. I'm talking about Barack Obama. They were radicals, what felt like at the time. George W. Bush, for that matter. I think you would have a lot of people who would feel like they were, you know, fans of George W. Bush now on the Democratic side, or even on the Republican side, that maybe weren't in those moments, because the world has changed so dramatically. But you even have Rashida Tlaib putting out a statement saying she's withdrawing the endorsement of Graham Plattner, specifically, though, saying, because we got to have time to get someone, and I believe the quote exactly was, a progressive fighter who will deliver for people and win back the Senate. So again, saying, sure, the allegations are devastating, we can't stand for that, but we got to get somebody in who are here quickly.
3: Well, and I think once again, when they are using this socialist mantra, and this is that thing we've been pointing out, they are when they win their primaries, the first thing they're talking about is free Palestine. And the irony of that, of their even co-opting this anti-Semitic language, this anti-Israel language, is baked into what it means to be a socialist. And we have this clip. It's about a minute 20 from Mayim Bialik, who was Blossom famously.
2: Yeah, Blossom, you know, for the Big Bang Theory, and the host of Jeopardy for quite some time, but also a very proud Zionist, but a proud liberal also as well. A neurosurgeon, not neurosurgeon, but brain
3: neuroscientist,
2: right. A brilliant mind, seems like a very kind person, someone you're probably not going to agree with a lot of times politically, but has taken a lot of heat recently, of course, social-wise, because of her support of Israel. And she's even having these discussions openly and out loud, maybe to the detriment of her career, in saying things like this. So we have a clip here from a podcast that she was on.
3: Yeah, let's go ahead and play that for everyone to hear just exactly what she's saying.
4: I don't identify with many of the things that the Democratic Party has chosen to prioritize, not just for the Israel reason or the Jewish reason. I think many of us feel very confused about our identity as Democrats, because I think the Democratic Party has really let a lot of us down. And saying that earned me accusations of being a Republican in my own home, right? That's how polarized it got.
3: Right.
4: That if you questioned what's going on in the Democratic Party, all of a sudden there's only one solution, that means you're a Republican. No, I got a lot of other choices in between, you know? The principles of liberalism hold true no matter what. This notion that support for Israel is in conflict with the Democratic Party is fallacious, and it's sinful. There's a lot of moral ineptitude. It is egregious to treat one minority population with such disdain, hatred, disrespect, and intensity. When if any other minority group received this kind of attention, there would be a blood in the streets. That is the most suspicious aspect of what is going on. And this is what I tell my children. We don't have to agree on everything, but there's something conspicuously suspicious about the attention being paid to Israel.
2: Of course, that is focusing on Israel here. That was on the Being Jewish podcast with Jonah Platt. But as she said, take even Israel aside from it. The push away from sort of rational thinking has become grossly understated even right now.
3: That's right. And even she goes on to talk about you can't even have a policy dispute anymore. And that's the world that she's used to and loves. And we'll be back with more on Seculo. If you can, during our Independence Week, support the work. And we're about to tell you something huge in the next segment. Go to ACLJ.org today.
5: We've witnessed monumental legal victories from defending the 14th Amendment and protecting our sacred American right to vote, the overturning of Roe v. Wade, and standing up for the religious liberty of our kids and seniors. But even with the many historic wins we've achieved, the battle is far from over. The attacks on our constitutionally protected rights persist. Countless unborn babies remain in jeopardy, and across the globe, innocent Christians are being targeted and killed across this country and around the world. This fight isn't just the ACLJ's, it's all of ours. It belongs to every American who wants to preserve the values and beliefs on which this nation was founded. None of the victories we've won would have been possible without the unwavering support of ACLJ members and ACLJ champions. It's been an honor to fight for you all these years. 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
2: Welcome back to Seculo. Phone lines are open for you. I'm going to take some calls actually in this segment. 1-800-684-3110. We got Rick Winnell joining us in the next half, so I want to make sure we have time to get to all your calls if possible. Let's go to TJ, who's calling in Texas on line one. Go ahead, TJ.
8: Hi. Yes, my comment is, why could we not try to introduce a piece of legislation similar to the Communist Control Act of 1954 and name it the Socialist Control Act of 2026?
2: Well, TJ, I simply don't think it would get through at this point. I don't know if it should. You know, I think we live in an area where people are able to speak their mind and vote how they feel like they should. The problem is you have an infiltrated party that is right now not illegitimately voting for these policies.
3: Well, and I think here is one of the big problems as well, and something that we at the ACLJ many times are filing suits or briefs in court that would push back against this very kind of thing, because when you start to try and add issues to or requirements to being on a ballot that aren't in the Constitution, you start to run into issues. That is something that then can be used against conservatives if these individuals get into power. So I think the best way to defeat that ideology is to speak out, is to be very vocal about our return and the foundation of our founding documents, and to not let things like that get in the way of truth. And that's the problem, though, is when lies are told or when people start to adhere to an ideology, it doesn't mean that the fix is to legislate them away.
2: I think will be the telltale is whether people like John Fetterman survive in terms of their policies, whether they get pushed to the other side, or whether they get pushed out of office. Hopefully you have a reckoning, and that reckoning within the party is to get themselves a little bit back to normal. I would say it's probably needed to happen with the Republicans as well, and I think it kind of largely did, and is starting to, where you are seeing some of those more fringe people who have, by the way, turned completely on a lot of what we believe, get pushed out or feel like they had to leave. Because, look, we can all say that we all went a little crazy, it felt like, at one point. We were bringing in people who should not have been in office, and I feel like the Democrats have done the same now. And maybe you'll have people like John Fetterman or even celebrities who will start speaking out, people who would, will start talking about the fact that Democrats, whether it's, look, and I think the fact that you have a Maya Bialik or a Bill Maher or a Gwyneth Paltrow, for that matter. Gwyneth Paltrow said something very similar, which is, you know, her husband is so liberal that he thinks that she's a Republican. And she's out there doing an ad for an Israeli condo development. She did a big promo for it, for these high-rises that look great. And then they started doing hashtag Gwynicide and saying that she had, you know, turned her back on the people in Gaza and everything like that, because you can't have any sort of nuanced belief in terms of Israel. And that does seem to be one of those things that does push everyone over the edge a little bit further. So, and maybe because it hits a little closer to home for a John Fetterman. Maybe it hits a little closer to home for Maya Bialik, or for Gwyneth Paltrow, for that matter, where it feels like, this pushback is not just over some policy discussions, but the policies are radical. Even the policies beyond Israel are radical.
3: Well, and that's, once again, to take this to a level of where the ACLJ works. When you see institutions that are getting out there and out of control, and it may get overlooked. We've talked for weeks now, and actually months when you add in and what's happened previously in the year, and years when you talk about the length of representation. We've talked about this student in Washington State that is a middle schooler now. We have represented her since she was in second grade because the school continuously would target her for her faith and her beliefs and shut down her rights. So what, and we told you this, we sent a demand letter on this most recent attack against this student and her First Amendment rights and her parents' rights. And we said, if the school doesn't respond appropriately for the third time, we're going to federal court. And our attorneys right now are finishing the lawsuit. It will be this week filed against this school for continuously going after the student's First Amendment rights, her parents' rights, and many other things. I've seen previews of it, folks. And like I said, our attorneys hard at work while they're in court even today on other issues, finishing up this lawsuit that will be filed very soon against this school district, because the world and the country, and as we focus on things like Graham Plattner and people running and saying, oh, we're socialists now, it doesn't take away that we still have to fight for individuals. Yes, the policies and all of these things can be dangerous when they shift at the top, but we're talking about small scale as well. And when you support the ACLJ during this Independence Week, you are supporting the independence, the rights of this little girl in Washington State, who we've now had to represent. This is the third instance that we have had to represent her through. And she's only a middle schooler. This started when she was in second grade. And you know how much it has cost her parents for legal representation from the ACLJ that they have been able to enjoy? And I say that enjoy in not in a funny way. I mean, but since she was in second grade, they've had to pay the ACLJ $0 because we do not charge the clients for legal representation. And when we go to federal court against this school district, they also will not be paying for this representation because of you. Because when you stand with the ACLJ, it's not just the ACLJ that stands with this girl and her family. It is every single one of you that's a hero to her, saying, I'm going to stand up today and stand with you, because that shouldn't take place in this country. That's how you affect change. You affect change by standing with that little girl and fighting back against what that school has been doing to her since she's in second grade. And we've played nice because they've given some platitudes and some responses that were fine on paper, but we see the pattern and we're not going to let it keep going. And that's why we will be suing them very, very soon. And it's all because of you standing with the ACLJ during this Independence Week.
2: Yeah, and look, we only have a minute and a half left in this first half hour, but we'll be back for a second half hour. We're going to continue to take your calls at 1-800-684-3110. But right now, as we wrap up, as we know some of you do have to get back to work or whatever it may be, maybe you're on your commute. At this moment, I'm going to ask you to support the work of the ACLJ. We are in one of those big matching months right now. It is Independence Week, though. And only for this week, and only through this direct link, so you got to listen to me. Go to ACLJ.org. Look, we're celebrating the 250th of America. So you go to ACLJ.org/USA, or you scan the QR code you see on the screen right now. I'll take you to the direct link. The first 100 people that donate $250 or more are going to get a special gift from us here at the ACLJ. It's a really great collector's coin. It says, "Let Freedom Ring." It's also ACLJ 250, Voices of Freedom. A really great challenge coin, something you can keep on your desk, something you can keep at your home on display. It's a nice piece. It's solid, really good. And there's also an ACLJ cooler bag, something you could take with you to the pool, to the barbecue, whatever it may be. I got it right here. This is ACLJ America 250, something you can always keep. And remember this very special week as we celebrate the 250th of America. I'm going to ask you to do that today at aclj.org/USA. Scan the QR code that you see on the screen right now. Again, it's limited to the first 100 people that donate $250 or more. And of course, that $250 becomes $500 because of amazing ACLJ donors ready to match it. So do it right now today at aclj.org.
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2: Welcome to the second half hour, Secular. Rick Rennell's going to be joining us in the next segment. Phone lines are open for you at 1-800-684-3110. We are talking about not just John Fetterman saying, hey, quit pushing these communists. This is what happened. You push these radicals and they end up, you know, having a lot of issues. Of course, Graham Plattner is one of them who is now looking like is going to be forced to step down. I mean, not forced, but we'll have to make the decision based upon political pressure, including even now Bernie Sanders, who was one of his biggest supporters, now saying, yeah, I think it's time. It's time for him to step down. He just, as we've been on the air, called for that. Let's actually hear from John Fetterman, though, so those who are just watching us can hear what he said earlier. And this, again, was on the news just yesterday. Again, let's hear from John Fetterman.
10: I refuse to overlook that. But honestly, I would really call Bernie Sanders to apologize for pushing this kind of predator. More than anyone, he helped him elect and now apologize to the victims. So I don't know why you want to keep pushing these kinds of people. Maybe he should consider set a few out and stop pushing these kind of communists.
3: Remember when, if you were a conservative and you were concerned about socialism, the rise of socialism, or how dare you if you even went so far as to say communist? You would be mocked, ridiculed by the media.
2: Laughed at.
3: How dare you? They're so ridiculous over there. In reality, though, now you're having a member of the Democrat Party. And what I would argue is probably one of the more traditional Democrats in the party is saying, stop pushing communist on us. It is just one of the things I don't think would have been in my bingo card of 2026. But here we are, because that's what they're pushing. That is what you see with these three very radical individuals in New York that have won their primaries and will go on almost certainly to be members of the House of Representatives. We see that in Colorado in the Denver district. Once again, defeating a 30-year incumbent who is endorsed by the Congressional Progressive Caucus and Parima Jayapal. That is about as liberal as you can get. She had the endorsement. And the Democrat voters there said, no, we want to go one step further. That was an individual who said the USA deserved 9/11, had it coming, and a litany of other things. We played that where it was one of the more bizarre acceptance speeches after winning the primary, because it was filled with like rage. The candidate was screaming in an angry tone, not a triumphant, hey, we just won, I'm about to be a member of the House of Representatives come November. It was rageful, but with like party air horns that they would play after her statements of, we will end genocide in Palestine. It is such a bizarre world that we are living in.
11: What was that, Will? What was that? DJ Will over here.
3: DJ Will. You missed that. You missed the triumphant win of the socialist in Colorado. I know you were not tuned in while you were out of office.
11: No,
3: to the primaries in Florida.
11: Issues going on with Gators. That was all the news.
3: That is a thing that happened.
11: Yeah,
3: there.
11: That was a lot of news. It was all Gator talk. Hey, phone lines are open for you. In the next segment, we're going to hear from Rick Grinnell. Then I'm going to take all the calls. So if you're on hold right now, I will get to you. Just hold on just a few minutes, and we will do our best to get to as many calls as we can. We still got two or three lines open right now. 1-800-684-3110. 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Be a part of the ACLJ family right now. I encourage you. The ACLJ is doing a lot of incredible work today. And look, we're halfway to Christmas, and we're already starting to hear about some small town issues, big town issues that are dealing with nativity scenes and all of those things as those permits start to get filed. I know it's hard to think. It's so hot outside that we're going to start dealing with that. But that's what the ACLJ does. We stick on it. Go right now to ACLJ.org/USA.
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17: With SRN News, I'm Peters in Washington. Democratic nominee Graham Plattner hasn't resigned from the main U.S. Senate race following an allegation of sexual assault, but the battle to take his place is already underway. The allegation reported Monday prompted a chorus of calls to Plattner to depart the high-stakes race against Republican Senator Susan Collins, which could decide party control of the Senate. The U.S. military has launched new strikes against Iran. The strikes began early Wednesday, hours after three merchant ships were struck in the Strait of Hormuz. U.S. officials say the strikes hit a variety of military sites and port facilities. On Wall Street, the Dow down by 130 points, the Nasdaq dropped 302, the S&P 500 lower by 33. More details at srnnews.com.
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3: Welcome back to Seculo. We are joined now by Rick Vernell. And Rick, the president has now landed in Ankara, Turkey for the NATO summit that is happening there. There's a lot of news out there about it. But top line, what do you think the president's goal is for this NATO summit? As it's being hosted by Erdogan in Turkey, and we've seen a lot of news about NATO in the recent weeks.
19: Look, Turkey has been a NATO ally of the United States since 1952. We've gone through a lot of iterations with them. Most people will tell you that the Turks in Brussels at NATO headquarters are extremely professional, and they participate fully in NATO exercises. We have a base, a United States base in Turkey. So I'm actually somebody who believes that we should keep the Turks close. They are a vital part of NATO. They have an incredible military, and they also have been very helpful with us in terms of dealing with Russia. President Erdogan is someone who can really help us make progress with the Russians, and we need to utilize that. They are a Muslim country along with Albania. There are two Muslim countries in NATO. And I think that we can be safer as Americans when we utilize our allies within NATO to help us out.
3: Well, and I think Erdogan isn't necessarily ideologically on the same plane as the United States. But what we've seen is the ability for President Trump and someone like Erdogan, who is a strongman leader, more of an Islamist leader than probably many of us would be comfortable with having, definitely having as our leader here. But we've seen the president be able to work with someone like that. And I think that also, going back to the first term, I mean, I remember you were the one who greeted Pastor Brunson on the tarmac when we were able to free him. It was the work of the ACLJ, but ultimately, because it was gotten to the president of the United States, who was able to work with someone like Erdogan. That is not, it wasn't the specialty of the Obama administration of getting individuals that were being persecuted or American citizens out of strongman countries unless we gave them pallets full of cash, let's say, as they did with the Iranians. It shows that the ability of that that negotiation style. What do we see this week? The Chinese government released an American citizen, or not an American citizen, sorry, a Chinese national that was being held for operating underground church networks and was able to come back to the United States, where he has family and is able to be safe here. That is showing that it takes a negotiator like President Trump to deal with strongmen, whether it be President Xi or a NATO ally like Erdogan. And we see that when you go into a summit like this, that that is the type of leader that can get results when there are contentious issues.
19: Yeah, look, I have a very sophisticated view. I shouldn't say sophisticated. I'd say a complicated, multi-level view of foreign power.
3: I will say you have a sophisticated view. No, you can be humble about it.
19: I didn't mean it as sophisticated as condescending. I meant it as a complex, maybe that's the better word.
3: Right.
19: A view of foreign policy. And here's my view. One of the reasons I decided to jump on President Trump in 2016 when he was running is because he has this viewpoint of America first. Let's put our national security and our interests first. We don't control other countries' policies. We don't sign off on everything they do, and therefore it's complicated. Turkey has had a long, complicated foreign policy over the last couple of decades. That's not always our business. We can pressure them because we're NATO allies. I certainly understand that they have a complicated relationship with Israel, and I wish that they could improve on that relationship. But my view is, what do we do what's best for America? And what's best for America is to have a NATO ally like Turkey, a strong NATO ally that is committed to be in partnership with us. Now, over the years, we have had a policy in the United States government to push Turkey away. I don't think we should do that. I think we should bring them close and have incrementalism. Are they perfect? No, not one of our allies is perfect. We're not even perfect. But the idea that we're going to shove them aside and be purists about it, I reject that idea. I want incrementalism. I want to keep people close, keep countries close, keep our partners close, so that we can make improvements like what you referred to with Pastor Brunson. It's the same with the UK, I would say, is, you know, the UK denied us access to bases when we were doing our Iran policy. So did Italy. But we need to keep them close to be able to produce in the future policies and moments that are better for the United States. We don't sign off on other countries' entire foreign policies. We are looking at this as to say what's best for the United States.
3: Well, and I think that's what's so important for the listeners of this broadcast and the supporters to be able to hear nuance from you, from people here at the ACLJ, because in a world where headlines are what most people consume, being able to actually dig in beyond just a binary choice of, you know, Erdogan good or Erdogan bad. And that's not really the way the world operates. And when we can dig into these issues for an extended amount of time, you're getting something here on Seculo that you're not hearing anywhere else. It also may not be sometimes the mainstream narrative that even within the Republican Party or conservative ideology, we're not afraid to dig into these issues and see what we can come forward with. We think about the UK, as you mentioned, and the special relationship that the United States has with the UK. Who appeared to be more like allies during this conflict with Iran? The Gulf states and nations that traditionally may not have the most Western ideology alignment with the United States. And our traditional friends were really nowhere to be found during that. And I think that's where something that the president has focused on, NATO, for his first term and very much a good portion of it now, he understands that things need to change, that the status quo of Washington foreign policy is what is so dangerous. When there is either a binary choice of this person is good or bad, sometimes isn't the best way to conduct foreign policy, especially if you're in an alliance with those people.
19: Look, I love having NGOs that push a purist policy and remind us that we need to move towards a goal. And I don't begrudge NGOs for doing that. But if you're running an NGO, you are not running U.S. policy, and U.S. policy has to be different. We have to be able to make progress for the American people. What I love about Donald Trump's policy is that he is focused on what's best for America unapologetically. He is just saying, I'm going to make decisions with our allies and others and make our foreign policy all about America. And that means that we have a complicated, differentiated policy towards our traditional allies every now and then. I recognize that Turkey hasn't been a perfect ally to Israel, but I think that we can help smooth that relationship over by keeping Turkey close.
3: Rick, final question here, just a pivot of topic, because we see the meltdown of the Graham Plattner campaign over the last 24 hours. One, if you were watching this, it's almost like anyone could have predicted that this could have eventually happened. It was a steady barrage of negative things about this individual as a candidate. I think, though, it should be a reckoning for anyone on either side of the aisle that primary politics, local politics matter, because you can shape the vision of your party in the future if you actively engage, or even if you sit out.
19: Look, last week I went to Maine to campaign for my friend Susan Collins, and I think this is another example of incrementalism. I recognize that Susan Collins is not the type of U.S. senator that works in Texas or Mississippi or Florida, but she is a great senator and we need to support her. She is thoughtful and I really like her as a person, and we can keep trying to push towards a more purist policy. But we need Susan Collins in the Senate, so I went up there. I would just say this. Let's just note that a Nazi tattoo was not the thing that made the Democrats run.
3: And once again, I that should say it all to everyone. And let's hope that it doesn't get that bad on the right, that a Nazi tattoo doesn't become a disqualifier for whom we want to put into office. But I think also, Rick, to your point as well, it's candidates like Susan Collins that show that conservatives really do hold more to democracy than the left, because they want cookie cutter, made in their party's image candidates. And that's not always what you get when you are free thinking and on the right. Rick, thank you so much for joining us today. Folks, we will be back with more on Seculo and taking your phone calls at 1-800-684-3110.
5: 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Wade, and standing up for the religious liberty of our kids and seniors. But even with the many historic wins we've achieved, the battle is far from over. The attacks on our constitutionally protected rights persist. Countless unborn babies remain in jeopardy, and across the globe, innocent Christians are being targeted and killed across this country and around the world. 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
11: Welcome back to Seculo. Now it's time to hear from you. We got a couple lines still open if you want to call in. 1-800-793-9159. 684-3110, 1-800-684-3110. Somebody's been on hold for over 30 minutes. Let's go to Jamal, North Carolina, on line two. Go ahead.
4: Hey, no problem. Always good to hear this programming. You guys are a blessing. Also, I'd like to say my appreciation to that you don't charge people for defending them. That's something that I think some people miss, so that's big. But the main reason why I was calling, I was talking to your screener, I was seeing that clip from, going to mess up her name, Mayim Bialik.
11: Mayim Bialik, yeah.
4: Thank you. I was saying that clip needs to be shared. So I was asking, how can I sure. access it and share it? Because that needs to go out to every person.
11: Yeah, I'll see what we can do about that specifically. But I know that it's from a podcast called The Being Jewish Podcast with Jonah Platt. And look, I always tell Will, it comes across my feed. Those kind of things happen because of the accounts I follow. So I follow a lot of Zionist account, follow a lot of Jewish accounts. So it happens. And they also, I'm very connected in pop culture. So Mayim Bialik, if you don't know, and I'm going to play it actually again. Mayim Bialik was the star of Blossom back in the 80s and 90s. And of course, later on, known for her role in The Big Bang Theory, was the host of Jeopardy. And somewhat is unsure if some of these more calls to push to support Israel, some of the reasons maybe she doesn't have some of that work even today. And she discussed that a little bit more at length, but talked about really even within her own home, how pushing back against where the Democrat Party is standing, including obviously Israel was sort of the what they were discussing, but even in a whole, how that can cause issues within your own home and how you don't, what happens when you stop identifying with that sort of extreme rhetoric coming out.
3: And I think we should play the clip again, but the one that where we pulled it from was shared by the Australia, Israel, and Jewish Affairs Council on Instagram.
11: Okay.
3: So, Logan, you are one of the 20,000 followers, maybe, of this account.
11: Am I even a follower of that account?
3: I'm not sure. But it got served to Logan. But once again, it is resonating with people, Jamal, because the clips from this account have 2,000, 5,000, 4,000 views. That's good. But this one clip has 134,000 views. So I think that message is resonating with people. And it is, the longer clip as well has some more interesting things about it. But we're going to play just a portion of it because we are on radio and on broadcast and everything. So let's go ahead and roll this. This is Mayim Bialik talking on this podcast about kind of the issues with the Democrat Party today.
21: I don't identify with many of the things that the Democratic Party has chosen to prioritize, not just for the Israel reason or the Jewish reason. I think many of us feel very confused about our identity as Democrats, because I think the Democratic Party has really let a lot of us down. And saying that earned me accusations of being a Republican in my own home, right? That's how polarized it got.
22: Right.
21: That if you questioned what's going on in the Democratic Party, all of a sudden there's only one solution, that means you're a Republican. No, I got a lot of other choices in between, you know? The principles of liberalism hold true no matter what. This notion that support for Israel is in conflict with the Democratic Party is fallacious and it's sinful. There's a lot of moral ineptitude. It is egregious to treat one minority population with such disdain, hatred, disrespect, and intensity. When if any other minority group received this kind of attention, there would be a blood in the streets. That is the most suspicious aspect of what is going on. And this is what I tell my children. We don't have to agree on everything, but there's something conspicuously suspicious about the attention being paid to Israel.
11: Yeah, a breath of fresh air, actually, when it comes to Mayim Bialik and her thoughts, not only on Israel, but even where the Democrat Party is heading. It makes no claims to be a conservative, very much actually says in some of the longer clips that she upholds almost all of the Democrat policies that are more traditional Democrat policies. But how that has shifted and how the liberalism has become, where you have people like her and Bill Maher and Gwyneth Paltrow and of course, John Fetterman, and some of these going, okay, this party has gotten itself out of hand. Let's go ahead and take a couple more calls. Michael in Florida, line one, go ahead.
23: Gentlemen, I've got a question towards, I don't know if you guys remember Ed Koch, mayor of New York City, who got, when he tried to get reelection, got voted out. And One of the reporters asked him a question, you know, are you going to be running for reelection? And he turned it down and said, no, the voters have voted and now they must suffer. So I'm kind of wondering what your take is on the current situation with the current mayor, Mamdani, of New York City, where he's kind of been voted in and has, in my opinion, broken some campaign promises. So what's the temperature of, you know, kind of the democratic socialist ID?
11: Let's not pretend, Michael, that he is not beloved in New York City right now, and that he is not a icon on the streets as someone who is being held up as a hero. I don't want to pretend that because I see it. Obviously, there are these more moderates in the conservatives that had issues with him and still have issues with him and are, you know, get pushed back on the 78 degrees and all those kind of things. But the mass majority of people that voted for him, I think there are a lot of young people. There are a lot of people that see him as a character, honestly, kind of like this, where you can't say anything bad about him.
3: Well, I think, Michael, the temperature in the place like New York City, hot, other than being very hot because your thermostats are being told to be put at 78, I think is very much positive around their mayor. And the proof of that is what happened in the primaries a little bit over a week ago in New York, where you had three candidates that were to the far left that he was backing that are Democrat socialists. They defeated incumbent Democrats, people that were mainline party. Actually, one of them, Goldman, was the leader of the impeachment proceedings in the House of Representatives as an attorney for the Democrats, wasn't even in Congress yet. He should have been the hero of the Democrats because of how far he went after President Trump. But because he was Jewish,
11: supported Israel,
3: and supported Israel lightly,
11: and got kicked out of a coffee shop,
3: was defeated by a socialist.
11: Let's go ahead quickly. I want to take Renee. We're running out of time, Renee, but you want to hold for a long time, so go ahead.
1: Yes, I wanted to, before I talk about the Plattner, I just wanted to say, I was, as a young child, we're Catholic from South Texas, and grew up in Libya through the Air Force off base. It's just horrid to not be able to display your cross. It's horrid to not be able to say any prayers in public, but we were guests, and that's what we did. My question about you is, God, these candidate choices that we have. So I see Plattner, and I'm not too problematic with Susan, but I can see why people wouldn't want to vote for her. Here in South Texas, we got to choose between Tallarico and also Paxton, and I can't vote for either one of those guys. And my congressman's Gonzalez, so I got to vote for somebody else. Why is the two-party system producing such horrible, horrid candidates? Please explain that to me.
11: No, yeah. I mean, look, we only got 30 seconds. Part of it is no one wants to run.
3: Well, also, Renee, when you look at a system when it comes to the Senate, a lot of times, especially in a place like Texas, the state party is very powerful. And they, what did you see here, though? You saw Ken Paxton unseat a very long-term incumbent Republican. So very similar in ways to what's happened around the country. We're running out of time, but I think you have to vote your conscience, Renee.
11: Yeah, go to ACLJ.org. Thanks, Renee. 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
17: News this hour from Town Hall. I'm Keith Peters in Washington. It was the second day of a preliminary hearing for the man accused of assassinating Charlie Kirk. Tyler Robinson is accused of gunning down Kirk on September 10th of last year. Danae Branch says she was moved by Kirk's widow, Erica, during today's hearing.
9: I already knew Erica was like a good person coming in. I came here to support Erica, and I was crying in the courtroom at one point because Erica was crying. She has me a tissue. She doesn't know if I'm Team Erica or not.
22: Yeah.
9: She handed me a tissue, and I, like, lost it, but she's an angel.
22: She said, that girl just made me cry.
9: She is so tender.
22: Yeah.
9: She's a tender woman.
17: Prosecutors heard testimony about Robinson's whereabouts on the day of the shooting. More endorsements are being pulled for Maine Senate candidate Graham Plattner.
2: Vermont Independent Senator Bernie Sanders is the latest and most notable lawmaker to pull support for Maine Democratic Senate nominee Graham Plattner following an allegation of sexual assault.
7: I wanted to directly address the troubling, serious, and false allegations against me.
2: In a video message, Plattner says any allegation of non-consensual behavior is false. The allegation is the latest in a string of controversies Plattner has faced and so far weathered since the oyster farmer and Marine veteran entered the race. Maine Governor Janet Mills earlier dropped out of the Democratic race for Senate. I'm Ed Donahue.
17: The U.S. military launched new strikes against Iran early Wednesday, hours after three merchant ships were struck on the Strait of Hormuz.

0: as a lawmaker, saying he wants to clear his name of allegations. We hear more on this story from international correspondent Charles de Ledesma, reporting from London.
1: Nigel Farage faces questions about undeclared gifts and a probe by Parliament's standards watchdog over a $6.7 million gift he received from a Thailand-based cryptocurrency billionaire. Now he says he'll quit his Parliament seat and seek re-election in an effort to clear his name.
2: I have done nothing wrong. I have not broken the law in any way at all. I have not misused public money.
1: The probes could have led to Farage being suspended or expelled from Parliament. I'm Charles de Ledesma.
0: News and analysis at townhall.com. From Washington, I'm Keith Peters. Another upstate New Yorker has been approached by Immigration and Customs Enforcement investigators for comments they've made either online or via email. We hear more on this story from national correspondent Lisa Dwyer reporting.
3: Upstate New York resident David Strever is suing U.S. Immigration and Customs Enforcement for sending federal officers to his house with a warning over an email he sent Todd Lyons. Strever was on a trip to Finland when two officers showed up at his home in June, presenting his wife with a warning notice indicating that that email was considered a threat. Agents also showed up at a hotel in New York City when he returned. Homeland Security Secretary Mark Wayne Mullen says allegations that they are attempting to squash free speech is categorically false. Strever's attorneys say the email was clearly within the protection of the First Amendment. I'm Lisa Dwyer.
0: More on these stories at townhall.com.
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16: It's a little misty, a little foggy, and it's glorious after 2 weeks of being hotter than Phoenix. Good morning, Larry O'Connor here. On our flagship station, WMAL, it's O'Connor and Company from the Relief Factor Studios, and longtime listeners of O'Connor and Company here in Washington know our next guest very well. She had to tolerate me every Friday as my co-host for a couple of years. She is the Vice President for Economic Policy and Director of Independent Women's Center for Economic Opportunity at Independent Women. She is a very independent woman, Patrice Onwuka. Good morning, Patrice. Great to talk with you.
17: Good morning, Larry. Good morning, everybody.
16: Well, listen, we thought of you when we saw this announcement of the Trump accounts, because not only are you an expert on economic issues and fighting for free market ideas in our nation, pushing back against the socialist Marxists we're seeing, but you're also a mom. And so this hits home for you. Tell me about yesterday's first big day of investment opportunities for Trump accounts and what it means.
17: Well, Trump accounts are really a great idea to get every American child some skin in the stock market and ownership in American businesses when you think about it that way. And so Trump accounts, they're open to every baby born.

0: between 2025 and 2028. These are tax-advantaged accounts. You can put pre-tax dollars in. Moms, dads, parents, families, your employer, your local celebrity can put money into these accounts, and they grow over time untouched for about 18 years. At that point, your child can then get access to the money that's in those accounts. Or, hey, they can let that money keep growing and it become a really great nest egg. Yeah. So what happened yesterday, really Saturday, Sunday, is that the Trump accounts became live, meaning you could go to TrumpAccounts.gov, download the app on your phone as I have, and then submit your child's information to open up an account. And what's great about the, I got to give the government credit here. This is not like the rollout of Obamacare's website. TrumpAccounts.gov is beautiful. It's informative. It's simple to use, very simple to download. And they have about 15 modules that teach financial literacy. So your child and you, if you don't know a lot about investing, you can actually watch and grow that money over time.
1: I'll tell you something. You know, I love this so much, and I want to keep diving into it. But you know, so many of us are like, you know, where are these kids learning to vote for socialists? Where, why are they becoming so economically illiterate that they think Marxism works? And I hear about this and I think, this is how we fix that. This is how we push back. We don't wait for public schools to start explaining economic theory and the power of compound interest. No, we can do it in real time where a child is growing up and they watch their own money. That's invested. Yeah. And I love the fact that you say, you know, you invested in companies. It's like, oh, you like these toys? Hey, how about we invest part of your fund in that toy company that makes those toys? Let's research it. This is phenomenal, Patrice.
0: Well, the underpinning idea, Larry, is ownership. I mean, so much of mom-dommy and socialism is about renting. You are renting someone else's apartment. You're renting their home. Whereas this is about you owning a piece of an American company that gets you excited to do more of it. And so it's a change in that mentality. Also, it is a soft way of kind of preparing people to understand that their Social Security and their retirement doesn't have to be 100% government dependent, right? President Bush Jr. tried to make privatize Social Security, and that failed because of the messaging and the fear mongering. Right. This is, I think, a soft way of saying this is what would happen if the government were to put a small seed of $1,000 into an account and let it grow over time. I looked at the impacts here. You're talking about six-figure retirement, even seven-figure retirement nest eggs based on this money. If you take that $1,000 and you max out the contributions of $5,000 every year, I mean, you can retire with a hefty nest egg once you don't touch that money. Yeah. So that's really kind of conditioning Americans to understand that the government doesn't have to be responsible for your long-term outcome, success, or your retirement security. That can actually be put in your home, in your own hands, and you retain that kind of ownership and control.
1: Absolutely brilliant. I want to unpack a couple of the terms that you used here, and thank you, Patrice Onwuka, as always, from Independent Women, for such a thorough explanation of what we're talking about. Now, you used the term tax advantaged. That doesn't mean tax free. What are the tax implications of this? First of all, let's start at the beginning. If I were to invest $5,000 for my about-to-be-born granddaughter, is that after-tax money for me? Do I get any sort of claim on my tax forms for that investment?
0: I believe those are pre-tax dollars, Larry, but let me check on that because I just need to double-check myself.
1: Okay.
0: I don't want to give you the wrong information.
1: No, that's fine. Well, let's focus instead on what the money is for our kids. So what is the tax advantage that they're going to have versus being tax-free?
0: Well, so for them, they are able to keep that money in the account. And when they turn 18, provided they don't take any the money out, then they'll be able to potentially roll that money into another vehicle and start to use it or take that out. There are tax penalties if you take the money out prematurely or if you take the money out and use it for something that is not either educational. I think the three uses are education. If you save it, obviously, that's going to continue. A couple of other things. I think there are some guardrails to ensure that kids at 18 don't suddenly, you know, have $25,000 to buy drugs and alcohol.
1: Right.
0: But
1: right.
0: Generally, if you're
1: appreciate that.
0: Investing in yourself, maybe purchasing a home, some of those are kind of qualified expenses that they can use that money for. And so, you know, that really it's about the write-offs that you get as you're putting money into these accounts.
1: One other thing that we've seen develop here, Patrice Onwuka, is, you know, I keep talking about, you know, my family is blessed. And most of my most of the adults that are connected to this soon to be granddaughter that's coming in August have done OK for themselves. And, you know, aunts and uncles and therefore and grandparents will be able to contribute. But I'm also seeing reports that for children who are maybe less fortunate as children in my family, there are private corporations and private foundations that are actually making donations on those children's behalf. As celebrities who are actually saying, you can apply here and we will put money into your Trump account. Break that down for me. That's phenomenal.
0: Yeah, it's the community aspect of these accounts, Larry. So, for example, you saw the Michael Dell and his wife Susan Dell were with the President Trump yesterday during the at the White House talking about these Trump accounts because they have committed to put $250. I mean, this is a multi-billion-dollar investment into the Trump accounts of kids in certain zip codes earning less than, you know, a certain amount. So this is really a way to say, okay, celebrities, you want to help poor kids? Here's a way to help poor kids. Put money, you know, adopt a city, adopt a school. Hey, grandma and grandpa, adopt your kindergartner's class and say, we're going to put $50 in the accounts of every single child in that kindergarten class, every child in the school, every child in the zip code. Foundations can invest. Charities can invest in these Trump accounts. You know, corporations, this is a new worker employment benefit that can be done where employers like Chipotle can invest in these Trump accounts as a benefit to their employees. And all of that money stays in that account for that child. They can determine where that money is invested. And when they turn 18 or 27 or later on in life, they can take that money out. But I love that this is a community aspect because you really, traditionally, it's hard for a lot of different people to give money to kids the way that they might want to or their future, but this is a way to do so.
1: And every child, you said, gets that $1,000 startup. That's for every baby born this year, actually January 1st, 25 through 28. Is that correct?
0: December 31st, 2028, they have to have a social security number and an address. And so this is meant to be for American kids. They also, one of the parents has to be a citizen. So this is to ensure that, hey, if you're here illegally, your child doesn't get this benefit. And there should be some benefits to being a citizen, naturalized or native born, you know, as a parent for these kids. So you do have to have that basic information, social security number for you and for your child and an address for you and your child that can be matched back to tax records, which is also a way of ensuring that there's no waste and fraud and abuse in this program.
1: By the way, not to get political, not everything has to be political, but this was passed through the reconciliation package last year. I don't think any Democrats voted for it because I saw some Democrat politicians actually celebrating this thing yesterday, which was kind of odd since they all voted against it.
0: Well, yes, this was part of the One Big Beautiful Bill. It's been renamed the Working Families Tax Cuts that just turned 1 year old on July 4th. This was one of those new benefits for families. Democrats are so disingenuous to vote against tax cuts for families, Trump accounts for families, but now they're trying to take credit for it. Well, why don't you, as a Democrat, cut your taxes in your state? Why don't you encourage the local businesses, the big foundations, the George Soros foundations, to invest in Trump accounts, you know, adopt a city, adopt a town, adopt a zip code, a school district, and
1: That's
0: invest
1: right.
0: in those Trump accounts. That goes farther than your lip service.
1: Thank you. That's right. As we hear all this propaganda and railing against the oligarchs, even though they never named the oligarchs, those oligarchs, those very wealthy people in this country who have benefited from our nation, they're going to be giving back in this form. I'd like to see George Soros step and do that. Maybe Bill and Melinda Gates as well, if they're still speaking. Patrice, love you, my friend. Thanks for joining us.
0: Thank you.
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1: The president touching down in Turkey for a NATO summit, plus Democrats wanting to investigate the 4th of July celebrations. It's what happens if you give them power. They're going to do investigations into everything, even the July 4th festivities here in our nation's capital. We'll get to those stories coming up in a sec. But first, a quick moment to remind you that 2 weeks ago, Venezuela was hit by twin earthquakes that absolutely devastated the country. And rescue workers in Venezuela have been assessing the vast scale of the losses. 12 days later now, it's killed over 5,300 men, women, and children. More than 850 buildings confirmed damaged or collapsed. But according to satellite data, probably more like closer to 60,000. That includes hospitals and schools. Listen, we are the most generous people on earth. And since I know that you want to help, I know that this tugs at your heartstrings, we've decided on this show to team up with the international Christian nonprofit relief organization Food for the Poor so we can rush emergency supplies of medicine, meals, and other essentials directly to Venezuela, where more than 17,000 have been left homeless by these quakes, including 12-year-old Fabiana. She spent 32 hours trapped under rubble. Take a listen to her story through an interpreter.
2: I was moving things around so I could extricate one of my legs from under the rubble. That's when I found some ketchup and grated cheese. It helped me stay conscious and survive, Fabiana told us. She showed us a video she recorded while trapped under the rubble.
1: We Americans, we are good people and we help our neighbors, and our neighbors are, well, all over the globe. 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Or if you'd like, you can also give him a call, 855-830-4673, 855-830-4673. Democrats want to investigate President Trump. That's their plan. That's the strategy. That's what they have to offer voters these midterms. And if they get the gavels in either the House or the Senate, that's exactly what they're going to do. And this latest from Democrats in the House is that they want to investigate the president's 4th of July celebrations. Representative Jared Huffman of California, he is the ranking member in the National Resources Committee. He released a 55-page report accusing Trump of transforming the America 250 celebration into a partisan spectacle that advanced his political and religious agenda. President's religious agenda. They don't like religious agendas there. The Democrats, according to this paper, he made it all about him, his vanity projects, his political and religious agenda, his business ventures, and his cronies who gorged on public funds under cover of a shadow corporation. Well, actually, the shadow corporation got a lot of corporate sponsorships. And by the way, the president didn't want to make it about him. In fact, he wasn't even going to appear as much as he did, but it was because entertainers and performers decided to boycott the event that he decided to step in and say, all right, fine, I'm going to do a big speech here. The release accused the Trump administration of creating a shadow organization, Freedom 250 LLC. It wasn't a shadow. It was right there. Everybody saw exactly what it was. Oversight Chairman James Comer of Kentucky said Democrats would rather Donald Trump fail and America fail than celebrate the success of our founding fathers and the fact that we are the greatest nation on earth. James Comer will not allow an investigation like that to go forward because it would be a waste of your time and it would just be another weaponization of the government against Donald Trump. But if Democrats get the majority, rest assured, that's what the next 2 years of your life will be all about. Remember that. Meanwhile, the president is really not paying much attention to it. He's already over in Turkey. There's a big NATO summit going on in Ankara. And he has touched down. He's also going to signal that it's expected that he's going to sell Turkey F-35 fighter jets, which many conservatives are concerned about because, well, we don't trust Turkey or President for Life Erdogan. Ukraine is also part of the focus for NATO, as the president is expected to meet with Volodymyr Zelensky. And he promised to end Russia's war, of course, within 24 hours of taking office. It's taken a little while longer, mostly because of the obstinance and the recalcitrant nature of Vladimir Putin and Mr. Zelensky, both. But at this time, it appears as though Zelensky has a bit of an upper hand in this engagement. It appears as though Mr. Zelensky will not reach a peace accord when he has the upper hand or when he doesn't have the upper hand. That's what it appears. But that's the latest from your president. We'll have more on the NATO summit as the week develops. Right now, I want to tell you about our friends at Relief Factor. Life, liberty, and the pursuit of happiness are words written for history, yes, but they were also written for you, because it's hard to pursue happiness when pain is part of your everyday life. I know this. I woke up with sciatica down my right leg about 8 weeks ago, and I literally could not walk. I had to prop myself up here at the desk on that first Monday after I got hit with it that weekend. I had a wedding in my family, and I hobbled around the place. 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
8: With SRN News, I'm Jason Walker. U.S. military launching new strikes against Iran just hours after three merchant vessels were struck in the Strait of Hormuz. U.S. strikes hitting a variety of Iranian military sites and port facilities. President Trump insisting the United States should control Greenland instead of Denmark, renewing tensions in Europe at the NATO summit. The president also says the U.S. will lift sanctions on Turkey that were imposed after Ankara bought a Russian missile defense system. The death toll in Sri Lanka's prison riots has now reached at least 26. That includes 19 inmates and 7 prison officials. Authorities say the bloodshed was linked to drugs and gang rivalries. 54 inmates and 23 officials also hospitalized. SRN News.
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1: 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It's 8:33 on the East Coast. Good morning to Los Angeles, waking up at 5:33 right now. Great to talk with you, Larry O'Connor, O'Connor and Company in the Relief Factor studios. And I forgot this hour to thank our men's national soccer team for a great ride. Once again, though, they got stymied last night by a European team, Belgium. They just can't beat those Euros, especially when it comes to the elimination round. We have not been able to get past that second hurdle in the elimination round. It was a great, great run, a very inspiring team. There's nothing but great things in the future. And I'm mostly relieved now that I can go for another 4 years without acting like I care about soccer. That's a little ungenerous. I do enjoy soccer, and I go to soccer matches, but it is our fifth favorite sport here in this country. I only want to win the World Cup because it would, once again, make a statement about American dominance that we can win the most prized trophy on the planet in a sport that we don't really care that much about. But I have many friends who do care quite a bit about it, and joining us now to discuss not just the World Cup, but also the legal wrangling behind that controversial red card and the not-so-controversial FIFA decision to withdraw the red card suspension and whether the Trump administration had any hand in it is Ilya Shapiro, Director of Constitutional Studies at the Manhattan Institute, also author of the book Lawless, The Miseducation of American Elites. Ilya, go ahead and spank me. I know you love soccer, and I'm a Neanderthal for not caring.
11: I love both sports, and I love the pageantry, I love the history, I love the culture surrounding everything, and just thinking about the different political cultures of the countries, and I think I've been to games in about a dozen countries around the world.
1: Wow.
11: On multiple continents. It's great to be in person, and when the tournament is rolling out, and we have been, along with the Canadians and the Mexicans, tremendous hosts. This has been just a wonderful month of celebration. And as you said, kind of a letdown at the very end. The U.S. just chose a poor time to play its very worst game of the tournament.
1: They did. They looked like they were underwater. It was very strange. Or is Belgium that good? Or for that matter, are the Europeans' team that much more superior than the Americans?
11: You can't generalize that way. Belgium is on its way down. It peaked with a third place finish in the World Cup in 2018, its so-called golden generation. It barely scraped by against Senegal. They were down 2-0 late and managed to pull it out. So this was a beatable team, but not if we were going to play like that. If we had played the way that we did against Paraguay the first game, or even Australia the second game, it would have been much closer, and we would have really had a shot.
1: Is it possible the off-the-pitch distractions with this FIFA debate and the red card and whether the Trump administration or lawyers connected to President Trump actually had a hand in influencing that decision, could that have participated in the players sort of not being completely focused and on their game?
11: Well, look, I'm a simple constitutional lawyer, not a psychologist, but that seems to be the logical conclusion, that Folarin Balogun did not deserve that red card, did not deserve the suspension. I think it was just that the suspension be relieved. All of that did bad things psychologically to the Americans and motivated the Belgians. All of a sudden, they could say that, you know, being strategized against. It's, FIFA against us because of Trump and whatever. Yeah. And that clearly motivated and united their team. I mean, there's no good answer at this point. Losing our star striker, having this remedy, but, I don't think that Trump did the wrong thing here to the extent, he called the head of FIFA and they investigated it. But it was, fully within FIFA's prerogatives to overturn this kind of injustice. They did the same thing for Cristiano Ronaldo, the superstar of Portugal, was supposed to be suspended for the first couple of games of this tournament, and they reduced that suspension from 3-1. So these things happen, but again, that kind of psychological swirling clearly put the Americans on the back foot and motivated the Belgians.
1: And by the way, one added benefit to all of this is that this whole red card controversy ticked off foreigners even more. And I like it when they're annoyed at us. That's a good thing. We need to remind them who we are now and again. Is there any role here for American law and American justice since this World Cup is happening on our grounds, in our territory? If this really was an arbitrary, unjust, and improper use of a red card, could we theoretically have actually taken legal action against FIFA?
11: Well, it's so quick moving. I don't think you're going to get the District of D.C. involved with an emergency temporary injunction or whatever. There were talk about getting the Court of Arbitration of Sport, which is based in, I think, Lausanne, Switzerland or something like that, which is over FIFA. I mean, all of these kind of complications. I tell you what, Larry, I mean, soccer aside, in lawyering, we are number one. So if it had come down to the lawyers,
1: that's right.
11: I mean, the Belgian lawyers are probably already on vacation. It's, it's summertime. So I think we would have won that one. But
1: hold up, we did a World Cup of lawsuits here. We would clean up every year. What's that trophy look like?
11: The other thing, some of this commentary, I saw this meme on social media where a map of the world with who's cheering for what, and it was like everybody for Belgium except the US, except they also had Alaska as cheering for Belgium, and they had Congo cheering for Belgium, with the place that the old Belgian Empire oppressed. So
1: right.
11: Anyway, so some of this thing has really gotten out of hand. I'm glad it didn't come to, an emergency appeal to the Supreme Court and then the International World Court and all. I mean, that's just nonsense. But you can never get away from geopolitics. I actually wrote my master's thesis about the Olympics and geopolitics 25 years ago after the fall of communism. These things are intertwined. This is, it's just a matter of a bad no-win situation, in effect, it is what it is.
1: Hold on. I want to move on to the birthright citizenship. I know you wrote an interesting essay at Manhattan Institute about that and the way forward on birthright citizenship, but I can't let that go by. Your master's thesis was on the Olympics and geopolitics post-Cold War. I'd love for you to sort of reflect on that because it seems like, Putin's trying to get the old band back together again, and Russia continues to sort of be on the outs with the International Olympic Committee, but then the IOC is sort of intertwined with the corruption of those last vestiges of the Soviet Union. What's your overview right now of international sport and how it plays into the geopolitical platforms?
11: Well, look, politics is always a part of anything. My book on the Supreme Court, Supreme Disorder, was about how politics have been part of judicial nominations since George Washington, who had a nominee rejected by the Senate for political reasons. So we can never escape politics. In the sports realm, there was a shift after the end of the Cold War with from an emphasis to the political to the economic, from the kind of nationalistic to more the individualistic, and for viewing everything through this lens of this superpower clash to viewing it for the thing itself, in this case, the sports itself. So it's gotten more commercialized, more, all of these different things. Sure, you've got the sanctions against Russia, and will Russia be let back in and what have you. The people tried to make something of this rivalry between the U.S. and China when Beijing hosted the games. But the Olympics have actually gotten much more just kind of, it's flag waving, but it's not kind of a proxy for global warfare
1: right.
11: as much as it.
1: We're never going to have the 1980 Olympic hockey game like we had. I mean, that right. was the epitome of the Cold War and Reagan becoming president and all of it. It was brilliant. Ilya, if I can get you to shift to Trump v. Barbara, we've been taking the temperature of a lot of experts here, legal and constitutional experts,
11: wait,
1: on
11: wait,
1: the way
11: did
1: forward
11: Barbara
1: on birthright citizenship.
11: As well?
1: Huh?
11: Did Barbara get a red card as well? Sorry. Then.
1: Yeah, exactly. If only. What is next here? First of all, were you surprised that the decision came down not from a statutory perspective, but actually on a 14th Amendment perspective?
11: I was surprised by that. I mean, less surprised than after oral argument, because there was a lot of focus on the constitutional issue at oral argument. Let's just make clear for your listeners, the issue is, you know, that statutory, the constitutional provision, the 14th Amendment, subject to the jurisdiction thereof, and we're arguing whether that requires, you know, anyone born here, even if, as Trump's executive order said, even if they're here temporarily or illegally. But there is a federal statute that kind of codifies more recent understandings of that. And ultimately, Justice Kavanaugh was the only one who said, whatever the Constitution means, we don't need to reach that. This the executive order violates the federal law, which Congress could change. But the majority disagreed with that, and they said, as a matter of constitutional law, even Congress, let alone the president, can't restrict birthright citizenship. So that was surprising that they went that far. You know, even the dissenters on the constitutional question, by the way, it was 5-4. It was very close.
1: Yeah.
11: Even the dissenters said that even if illegal aliens are here for a long, long time, their kids probably have an as-applied challenge in getting into the technical legal weeds for citizenship rights, but probably not birth tourism. Sort of indicating that if Trump had simply gone after birth tourism, period, that might have passed constitutional muster. But as it stands, There's nothing for Congress to do at this point, short of proposing a constitutional amendment.
1: Statutorily, though, the president and Congress can crack down on birth tourism and create new restrictions, new laws. They could even have restrictions against pregnant women coming into the country, or depending on how far along they are. Is that feasible? And can you actually, you know, institute a law like that?
11: I don't think you even need a new law for that. This is a part of executive enforcement, and you could have consular officers asking questions and, you know, really cracking down and enforcing on that kind of practice. There's good reason, you know, it's not just arbitrarily discriminating against women or pregnant women. It's to crack down on this practice. The state regulators, for that matter, and federal regulators could go after, there's apparently resorts for birth tourism, you know, these 5-star, you know, hospitals and resorts and whatever. So, you know, doctors accepting humongous gifts, which is against their licensing rules. So there can things that can be done on enforcement. And I don't think that really needs even new legislation.
1: We've got a minute left, but I'd love for you to comment on sort of the story of the day, the Graham Plattner disintegration. Not really about him as much as this growing trend of politicians for the Democrats who seem to dance right up to the line, if not cross the line, of anti-Semitism in their rhetoric about the state of Israel and AIPAC and Jewish Americans who participate in the political process. Plattner seems to be toast, but this is a larger problem here when you look at other candidates that the Democrats are welcoming in the front door.
11: Yeah, presumably most of the anti-Semites are not also rapists. Those don't necessarily go along.
1: But it should be enough that they're anti-Semites.
11: Yeah, it should be. But, you know, we have this growing red-green coalition. The radical Islamist combined with the socialist communist. You know, you see that in New York, of course, first with Mamdani and then the congressional candidates. And you see that in Colorado's primaries last week. This is a growing rift. It's something the Democrats are going to have to contend with. In a lot of places, they're picking candidates. You know, in New York, it's the left versus the far left. But in a lot of places, if they pick these radical people, that's not going to go far. That's a Democratic Party problem. As Susan Collins said, you know, it's not my job to pick who I run against.
1: Yeah, and they need to think long and hard now about where they are and how important power is to them. Ilya Shapiro, great conversation. Appreciate you joining us, sir. Thank you.
11: Thank you. You know, take care.
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0: And we are heard live right now on KCBQ, The Answer in San Diego, KRLA, The Answer in Los Angeles. I'm a Southern California guy, too. Spent the bulk of my life there, although I've lived here in your nation's capital, starting my 15th year now, which is crazy to think about. But I do focus on California for a lot of reasons. First of all, because my kids live there, and I want to make sure that they've got, you know, some kind of future. And also because all of the Democrats who end up having power and influence here in Washington, D.C. and affecting the rest of this nation, they're all coming from two places right now, generally speaking, either New York or California. And you look at the short list of candidates for president, and you've got Gavin Newsom and Kamala Harris occupying two of the top five slots, if not two of the top three slots. Many of the people in the Biden administration and their cabinet were all California Democrats. And the ideas that come out of California, well, Nancy Pelosi was the most powerful Democrat for decades in this town. She's, of course, a San Francisco Democrat. California is very influential. And so we have to keep an eye on it and keep an eye on those politicians, which brings us to Gavin Newsom. Gavin Newsom, by the way, fresh off of the announcement that he and his wife are being investigated by the FBI, an investigation that began under the Biden administration, had some pretty uncomfortable news revealed this weekend. And that is that a person in his inner circle wore a wire for the FBI and got very private, very personal, very inside the bubble conversations by the governor of California, Gavin Newsom, on the record and recorded. You haven't heard a lot from Gavin Newsom since that news broke. But you did hear Gavin Newsom's July 4th address. Did you miss it? Most people did. Here's a little bit. Clip 12, please. Gavin Newsom.
1: Let me speak directly to anyone considering helping President Trump interfere with our election or our count. If you violate California's laws, if you interfere with our voters, tamper with our ballots, or meddle in our election, you will be prosecuted. Doesn't matter who gave the order. That's why I'm moving forward with new legislation that would make it a felony to seize ballots before the vote has been certified by state and county officials. We will be the wall he cannot get past, because we believe that once an election is decided, the winner governs for everyone. That's the architecture of American liberty. Donald Trump, he doesn't believe in that architecture.
0: Happy Independence Day, everybody. Enjoy your fireworks and your barbecue. Thank God for our founders. What the hell is he doing? And again, oh, that Captain Kirk, William Shatner, 1967 delivery of everything that he's reading. It's very distracting and annoying. What's this whole, here in California, we believe the person who won the election governs for everybody. But here's the problem. The person who won the election on election night is very different than the person who you proclaim the winner of the election 10 days or 3 weeks later. But that was his stirring, patriotic Independence Day message to the people of California. Actually, there's a little more of this bizarre statement. Here's cut 13 now. Let's go to that.
1: And we watched Donald Trump illegally seize control of California's own National Guard and march our soldiers in the streets of Los Angeles against the will of the state, against the law.
0: I can't. It's Independence Day. What is he doing? For the organized political left in this country and for Democrats like Gavin Newsom, our country began the day Donald Trump put his hand on the Bible and was sworn in as president. They're obsessed. They have full-on TDS. I'll give this to the socialists, the Marxists. They play the long game. You don't hear them talking about Trump that much. In fact, most of their rhetoric right now is against establishment Democrats like Gavin Newsom. Newsom knows that. If he's going to be the nominee of that party that's allowed these Marxists into their tent, into their convention to have a say, well, he's going to have to appeal to them. So here's cut 14, Gavin Newsom going on a podcast trying to appeal to the Marxists.
2: Well, then what do you make of, you know, some Democrats who are saying, you know, more of the establishment type, maybe the more corporate Democrat wing, saying that, you know, these DSA candidates, these progressives are a threat to the Democratic Party or like to the American way of life? No, they've just kind of got out over their skis with that. What do you make of just kind of that outlandish response?
1: And I reject it. But let me also tell you why. I don't just reject it from a sort of a situational framework. Forgive me, you're talking to someone who. You know, here I am looking here. People are like, oh, you're talking about the establishment, this Newsom guy. I can't believe Jack's. You know, I get all that. But I also get all that. I've lived this. I come from San Francisco. I want to remind folks, the right wing doesn't need to be reminded. Some mm-hmm. folks watching me. And, you know, I ran against the Green Party. I was in a runoff for mayor of San Francisco against a remarkably talented young man. Who has talked in many of the terms that are very familiar to me, Democratic Socialist, but he was a member of the Green Party. After he lost for mayor, he was Ralph Nader's vice presidential nominee, which is just interesting. So I understand this politics. Progressives in San Francisco going back decades, you know, the progressive they're very familiar. I govern in that environment. And I'm in, you know, California, and there's aspects of that represented here at the state level. So this is all familiar and it's very healthy. I don't think it's unhealthy. So I completely reject this notion. And look, I'm for addition, not subtraction.
0: Wait, so I guess he got there eventually, but I don't know if that's going to appeal to the Marxists. You say, I know who these people are. I've been beating them in elections for years. Are you kidding me? And by the way, thanks for the education. You're right. They were on the Green Party as Marxists. They couldn't win, so now they've taken over your party, pal. You are toast.
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10: News this hour from Town Hall. I'm Jason Walker. New U.S. strikes targeting Iran.
11: The U.S. military has launched a series of strikes against Iranian targets after three merchant ships were struck in the waters of Oman. In a statement posted to social media, U.S. Central Command says American forces launched the strikes to impose heavy costs for targeting and attacking commercial shipping crewed by innocent civilians in an international waterway, and says that Iran's demonstrated aggression was unwarranted, dangerous, and a clear violation of the ceasefire. I'm Lisa Dwyer.
10: President Trump insisting the U.S. should control Greenland instead of Denmark, renewing tensions in Europe at the NATO summit. Mr. Trump also says the United States will lift sanctions on Turkey that were imposed after Ankara bought a Russian missile defense system. An update on that bombing incident in Monaco.
12: A woman suspected of trying to kill a Ukrainian business tycoon in a bombing attack in Monaco last week was found dead in Ukraine with gunshot wounds to the head. Ukraine's Secret Service said that a Ukrainian military intelligence officer confessed to killing the bombing suspect, Anastasia Berezovska, with the help of a former law enforcement officer. The Security Service said he claimed to have acted on his own and without knowledge of his superiors. Authorities have not disclosed possible motives for the bombing attack or the killing of Berezovska. Based on the sophistication of the remote-controlled explosive device that was used, investigators in Monaco said last week that they believed multiple people were involved in the attack. I'm Haya Pinjwani.
10: Democratic nominee Graham Platner has not resigned from the Maine Senate race following an allegation of sexual assault. However, the battle to take his place is underway. There's been a chorus of calls for Platner to drop out of the race against the Republican longtime incumbent, Susan Collins. More on these stories, townhall.com.
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3: 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I'm your host, Luke Guerrero, and I'll be with you over the next hour as we dissect what happened in the market today, bring you stories that matter, and most importantly, answer your finance and investment questions. But being that it was just 1 week ago, I do want to send out yet another reminder that if you missed our latest wealth webinar, Beyond the Yield, How to Invest for Your Income Needs, that is available now on the InvestTalk YouTube channel, and it is free to watch. So I encourage you to head over there and check out that webinar or any of our previous webinars. All right, in just a bit, we'll talk about today's market performance. We will run down our show topics, but why don't we kick it off by answering a fresh caller question now.
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3: 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And they have nearly 500,000 customers in over 180 countries. Now, year to date, this thing has been brutalized, down 32.99%. Year to date, down 46.73% over the past 52 weeks. So this name that was once trading at 43 times price to forward-looking earnings is settled down to about 17.6 now. Their most recent quarter ended April 23rd, or rather they reported April 23rd. Looks like cloud revenue was up 27%. Pretty solid. Cloud ERP suite revenue growth 30%. Current cloud backlog rose 25%. Total revenue was up about 12%. But in spite of the revenue and earnings beat, because earnings rose 20%, despite that, the stock fell roughly 6.1%, 6.2% after hours. And one of the reasons why is the CEO has flagged that for them, they're seeing a bit of a slowdown in deal closing. And so although that may not weigh on past revenue, past earnings, certainly could weigh on the future. And in fact, you had this growth acceleration they were hoping for in their guidance really thrown out the window for 2026 and pushed deeper into 2027. Another thing to keep in mind, I mean, this is not a U.S. company. It's a German company, meaning if the dollar is strong versus the euro, that's a pretty meaningful headwind. I think what I do like, though, is there really is growth here. I mean, their operating margins are still really solid. EBITDA margin actually grew from 2023 into 2025, from 25.5 to 31%. It's probably one of the most important tech companies in Europe. And as I mentioned at the top, I mean, it's at its cheapest valuation in years. It's not the cheapest it's been over the past 5 years, but it is pretty cheap. And a lot of it the business has a moat that certainly no business in Europe has cracked in half a century. But you have those things going against it. There's a AI-driven modernization cycle. That's real.

0: given the slowdown in the business and slowdown in growth projections into 27, though, what's the short-term, near-term catalyst? I'm not exactly sure. For me, I mean, this thing is kind of at support here. It's broken down. It's technically poor since the beginning of 2025 or middle of 2025. I like this company. I think it's a solid one. I think it has a solid growth path into 27. But picking it up right here might be a stretch. I'd wait to see if it really floats around the support here. Because, I mean, it's a cheap valuation, and the upside certainly is there. That is SAP SE. SAP. Thanks for the call. Well, we had a great show yesterday. We looked into a story about the Roth conversion window and how mid-year is really a smart time to start to model conversions. Because when you get to year-end, I mean, tax planning gets a little bit rushed. We also answered a listener question on ticker ATI, which is ATI Inc. It's an American producer of specialty materials that is headquartered in Dallas. So they produce metals like titanium, titanium alloys, nickel-based alloys. So we talked all about that company and some of the reasons why we hold it for clients. That question was submitted via the comment section of the InvestTalk YouTube channel. And as always, if you happen to miss yesterday's show, I encourage you to go check it out. And remember, the best way to never miss a show is to follow InvestTalk wherever you get your podcasts. All right, on to today, where we have another great story to bring you, namely, one about what happens when the AI bubble pops, because the trade is really seeming to lose its North Star. In fact, Bloomberg is reporting that one of the key signals driving the AI trade losing a bit of its reliability, and that raises a critical question for all of us who've built positions around AI infrastructure, around chips, around related names, because when the narrative cracks, understanding what's driving valuations underneath becomes more important than ever. Also, a story we tried to bring you yesterday, but we ran out of time, on the earnings bubble fears on Wall Street. An analysis on how AI has really taken over the stock market and the bond market is probably next. And should we have time at the end of the show, we'll touch on how banks are exploring a deal to fundamentally change payments and transactions and why that might be a little upsetting to Mr. and Mrs. Consumer. We also have some voice bank calls ready to play, including one on Roth conversions, a follow-up on the show topic yesterday, it seems. And another on Applied Industrial Technologies, which is ticker AIT, not to be confused with ticker ATI from yesterday. We also have some questions that came in from the comment section of the InvestTalk YouTube channel, and hopefully we hear from some of you live throughout the show. We're going into a quick break. Please remember, you can call anytime and leave your questions on the InvestTalk voice bank. In fact, if you're listening via our live stream or on AM 1220 in the Bay Area, I encourage you to call now at 888-99-CHART. Up next, we'll cover today's market activity.
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0: Looks like it was pretty much an across-the-board down day today. I mean, in spite of that, unlike yesterday, you actually did have the S&P gainers outnumbering decliners, meaning it's more likely than not, and in fact, it did. The equal weight did outperform. But the top-line indices, Dow was down 25 bips, S&P down 45, NASDAQ down 116, small caps down about... That looks like 90 basis points. Some of the names that did well yesterday really did poor today. I mean, semis, memory, AI, infrastructure more than reversed those gains that we saw yesterday. Building products, airlines, credit cards, payments, also some of the worst performers. Then you got those mega guys, those big tech names with kind of performance all over the place. And then something that hasn't happened consistently, and sometimes software did pretty well. Energy, pharma, managed care did pretty well as well. And I guess that all makes sense because treasuries, they were weaker. Yields were up 7 to 8 basis points pretty much all across the curve. Gold and silver, not much movement there, down 20 basis points and 1.6% respectively. And then crude oil, up 2.8%. We did get some news that we'll talk about in a sec as well, involving Iran. But I mean, the big story was momentum, right? Momentum weighed on a group that looked like on Monday it was potentially stabilizing. A lot of reasons why. I mean, you have continued Chinese chip competition. DeepSeek said they were developing their own AI chips. You had a sell-off in Samsung because of preliminary results. I mean, that's really just reflective of this extremely high bar for semis in general. Then you have just supply dynamics. You have a bunch of equity IPOs coming, a bunch of bond sales. You have to get the money from somewhere. And then outside of tech, you have renewed anxiety about developments in Iran. You had 3 strikes on ships in the Strait of Hormuz over the past 25 hours. I mean, notably, oil actually didn't react through the early session. It spiked after settlement on reports that the U.S. was revoking these licenses that authorize Iranian crude sales in reply to those strikes. But really, the market just all over the place in reaction to a bunch of things that saw some pretty wide dispersion. Companies that had cleaner positioning and more reasonable valuations, they tended to do well, regardless of what sector they were in. The opposite is true for those who were on the other side of the spectrum there. On the data front, ADP weekly employment estimate came in at 21,000 jobs a week for the 4 weeks through June 20th. We got May trade deficit printed at 77.6 billion, wider than what we saw in April. So the trade deficit widening from 54.6 billion just 1 month ago. But the big story for me, really inflation expectations. I mean, you saw the one-year inflation expectation rise to 3.7. That's the highest since September of 2023. The three-year was up to 3.3. That's the highest since June of 2022. But the five-year did stay steady. Now, looking ahead to the rest of the week, Wednesday is May wholesale inventories. You also get the big story of the week, June FOMC meeting minutes. You got some treasury sales. Really not much else for the rest of the week. I guess initial claims and existing home sales we will get on Thursday. All right, let's go to Dan from Orinda, who's got a question about SIRI. How can I help you?
2: Hi there. Yes, I'm interested in SiriusXM Holding. I'm curious what you think of it, and I'm hoping to be able to pick it up around the $28 range. I'm curious if that sounds reasonable or if you have a better price.
0: Sure. Let's take a look at SiriusXM Holdings. You know, this company has struggled relative to the rest of the market, really from 2020 into 2025. Now this year it's up 53.9% year to date, up 30% over the past 52 weeks. It is a audio entertainment platform. So SiriusXM, satellite radio streaming. They have Pandora. They have a podcast network. A lot of their technology is in car. You know, their most recent revenue, or rather the most recent earnings, looks like they had a beat on revenue, earnings per share beat, albeit just slightly. I think the biggest thing for them is free cash flow tripled year over year. because of cost efficiency and the fact that they're spending less money. That is certainly good. One thing to note, though, I mean, Bloomberg did recently report on early stage merger discussions, though those are now on pause. But I mean, there's a lot of AI speculation, or rather M&A speculation. I'm using the wrong two letters for this name. And so that tends to drive prices in a way that is a bit asymmetric compared to where the company is going. Now, I'm not saying things are bad. I mean, 2 years ago, they're losing money. Now they're making money. That's certainly good. I already mentioned free cash flow is up. So, you know, if you're looking for more of an income-oriented value stock that, in spite of its run, still has a pretty cheap valuation, I think this is a decent one to go about it. But it's also important to note revenue's flat. They have just declining subscriber numbers. And frankly, they are within an industry that is not doing too hot. So for me, the biggest catalyst for them would be if a merger comes through. But that's a pretty risky move to place an investment. So I would pass on SiriusXM. All right, folks, our 24/7 voice bank never closes. You can leave your questions anytime at 888-99-CHART. And when we get back, we're going to tackle some more of those questions. So hang on.

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6: In the early days, InvestTalk was Jerry Klein and Steve Peasley. Now the torch has been passed, and a new generation of hosts is on the job, Justin Klein and Luke Guerrero. So when you've got finance and investment questions, don't forget to call InvestTalk, 888-99-CHART.
7: Now, yesterday I wanted to talk about this because for a couple of years, I mean, the market has been just doing so well. But I think that understanding earnings estimates, realized earnings have been great, but earnings estimates specifically is important for any investor who maybe might be a bit too bullish. According to analysts, the S&P company earnings for the coming year is forecast to grow by 25%. In fact, estimates for the next 12 months have risen by almost 20% in the past 6 months alone. That rate of increase is crazy. It's like nothing that has ever been seen outside of like a crisis period. And that's a red flag. That's not a comfort. Because those rising estimates, they've kept valuations in check. The S&P trades at about 20 times forward earnings right now, which looks reasonable until you consider that the forward earnings denominator keeps getting bigger at a pace that is just not sustainable. So when earnings estimates rise this fast, it doesn't mean the market's cheap. It could mean that the estimates are wildly wrong. And this is what we call an earnings bubble. Shares in AI supply chain names specifically are priced to maintain insane profits. And the likelihood of that being reality and sustainable in terms of profitability and growth, that's low. Meaning that AI-related equity markets might be approaching a point where earnings expectations and assumptions aren't sustainable. And if that's the case, I'm not saying it is, you would likely see a pullback, not just in equity markets, in those names, but I mean across the board. Now, at the same time, we have seen some of the strongest earnings, right? The nuance matters because the strong earnings we've seen aren't fake. S&P 500 companies genuinely beat estimates by 18.2% last quarter, and AI infrastructure is genuinely generating real revenue for chip and memory companies. But there's a difference between strong earnings and earnings estimates that assume the current pace of growth continues indefinitely. Memory companies are earning 80-cent gross margins on every dollar of revenue. That's crazy. Semiconductor indices are up over 70% year to date. These are super normal profits in inherently cyclical industries. And anyone who's lived through a semiconductor cycle knows how quickly margins compress. So the question isn't, should I sell everything, right? That's not the question here. But earnings are real to justify exposure to this theme. The question is, how much of the current price is paying for growth that's already happened versus growth that's been projected into a future that could not come about? One thing that is always worrisome is when every strategist on Wall Street raises estimates simultaneously, when the upgrade pace matches only recovery periods, commodity super cycles, and when the companies in question are spending 94% of their cash on CapEx. I mean, the margin of safety here, it's razor thin. So the question is, how much longer is this sustainable? And the worry is that you're on the wrong side if it isn't. All right, let's swing back to the voice bank for a question that came in earlier.
8: Hi, Justin and Luke. I was interested in buying TEREX, symbol T-E-X, for my Roth IRA, and I just wanted to get your guys' opinion on it. Thank you. Bye-bye.
7: All right, let's take a look at TEX, which is TEREX Corporations, or TEREX Corporation, apologies. Let's pull this up here. This company is an industrial name. What they do is they manufacture industrial equipment specifically for processing machinery and for waste and recycling, as well as equipment for electrical utility companies. Now, revenue has grown pretty well over the past couple of years. I mean, it's up 12% on an annualized basis going back to 2020. But it's also important to note that TEX is kind of a transformed company because there was an all-stock Rev Group merger that closed in February. So it doubled the revenue overnight and added a specialty vehicle segment, so your emergency vehicles, your waste and recycling. And so if you're looking at this company from a pure income perspective, right, looking at earnings, it's tough because year-over-year comparisons are going to be absolutely distorted by the fact that this company is fundamentally different. Then you also got the fact that it looks like they're trying to potentially spin off their aerial segment. Now, that being said, this company is an industrial company. So one of the things you want to look for is the backlog. And they have a $7.1 billion backlog. And this integration has gone really well. It's gone ahead of schedule. It has also shown itself, from an earnings perspective, adjusted for the merger to be pretty tariff resilient in end markets. I mean, and when you're working in emergency vehicles, waste, recycling, utilities, that's a good thing because those things are structurally non-cyclical. And in this case, this is one of the cheaper names within the segment, I would say. I mean, it's trading at 13 times price to forward-looking earnings, which looks cheap on a market perspective. Compared to itself, it's a bit high over the past 5 years. It's a tough one because it's transformed and it's transforming itself really well, but it's near an all-time high in terms of valuation. I would kind of wait a little bit, given this merger, before I would enter this name. Wait until things become steady state and come to a point where it's back to normal. That is TEREX Corporation, TEX. On the next Invest Talk, we'll look at defense tech stocks in 2026 and ask, is this the new growth sector investors have been waiting for? That's tomorrow, but we still got plenty to talk about today. I'm Luke Guerrero, and I'm ready to take your questions anytime at 888-99-CHART.
9: With SRN News, I'm Jason Walker. Democratic nominee Graham Plattner has not resigned from the Maine Senate race yet, following an allegation that he assaulted a woman several years ago. But the battle to take his place is underway. There's been a chorus of calls from Plattner to drop out of the race against the Republican incumbent, Susan Collins. U.S. military launching new strikes against Iran hours after three merchant ships were struck in the Strait of Hormuz. U.S. strikes hit a variety of Iranian military sites and a number of port facilities. President Trump insists the United States should control Greenland instead of Denmark. President says the U.S. will lift sanctions on Turkey. They had been imposed after the Turkish government bought a Russian missile defense system. SRN.
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6: 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Luke Guerrero is here now, 888-99-CHART.
7: I saw this piece last week that Bloomberg published that I think captures the most important shift happening in markets right now. If you look at the Silicon Data LLM Token Expenditure Index, which essentially just tracks what users actually pay for AI tokens, it's down almost 20% from its May high after nearly doubling since its inception in December. And this index is really the cleanest real-world measure of AI monetization that exists. And it's falling at precisely the moment when investors are asking whether all of this money being spent by all these companies, we've talked about it, $750 billion, is ever going to generate a commensurate return. Now, what it means, and what it doesn't mean, but we need to start with what it means. What it means is that the price per unit of AI usage is declining. Consumers are becoming cost sensitive. DeepSeek's permanent 75% price cut, which we covered a couple months ago, I mean, it's one of several forces that is compressing what AI companies can charge. Then you have open source models. You got Llama, and they are squeezing cloud source margins. then you have this idea that the supply of compute capacity is growing faster than the ability of enterprises to build applications that justify premium subscription prices. So when the price of the product falls, while the cost of building the infrastructure to deliver rises, the math starts to tell you you're not getting your money back. And what it doesn't mean is that AI demand is going down. You have top-end GPUs and high bandwidth memory still sold out through all of this year. And really looking at it, there's no real relief until 2028, not 27, 28. The hardware isn't the problem. The subtlety is that demand is shifting from expensive training GPUs to more cheap-to-do inference-optimized parts. And that changes the mix of who the winners are going to be. It's bullish for inference-focused chip designers and bearish for companies whose revenues depend on these premium training workloads. But it doesn't hand you a clean short on the sector, right? You're still not advisable to head in and say, this whole sector is headed downwards. I think the biggest market picture is kind of where it gets genuinely important. Bloomberg reported this week that the Mag 7, so those stocks that really carried the S&P for the past 3 years, gained just 1.1% in 2026 thus far. I mean, the NASDAQ 100 is up 18. The S&P 500 is up 10. So in a way, the AI trade hasn't really ended. It's just migrating. The returns have moved downstream from these mega cap spenders to their smaller beneficiaries, power infrastructure, memory companies, these picks and shovels that we have been talking about for so long. And in fact, we did a webinar on that is available on our YouTube channel. Now, with all this in mind, right, because we're having companies falling down on worries about AI chip demand, is this a buying opportunity, or is it more of a time that you should say, okay, the market is reducing exposure, what should I do? Probably a little bit of both, depending on what you actually own, because again, all of your guys' situations are fundamentally different. If you own the hyperscalers, the trade has shifted from buy the builders to show me the revenue. These companies are spending 94% of operating cash flow on CapEx. They're issuing hundreds of billions in debt and equity. And that money has to come from somewhere, and it has to stop something. In this case, what is it stopping? It's stopping the thing that has, for the past decade, helped with returns, their buybacks. And you see it, their stocks, they flatlined because the market is no longer willing to pay up for the spending without seeing the return on the spending. Now, if you own the AI supply chain, memory, semis, infrastructure, be a bit cautious near term. I mean, this 20% decline suggests, and I mean in this token pricing index, kind of suggests that pricing power is eroding. So memory companies trading at those 80 cent gross margins, those are levels that are probably going to revert. Semis up over 70%. That's based upon being priced to perfection. If you know nothing AI related and are wondering whether you missed the trade entirely, I mean, the rotation is actually creating opportunities. The sector that outperform when a dominant theme unravels are exactly what's been working. Healthcare is having a strong month. Consumer staples is outperforming. Financials, they're benefiting from the rotation. Then you see European equities are hitting records as capital is leaving U.S. tech. And small caps are doing well as well. The other part of this too is it's positive for breadth. I mean, the S&P 500's dependence on the AI theme is still enormous, but it's shrinking. The Mag 7's contribution to index return actually collapsed from over 60% last year to barely anything this year. I mean, we talked about the difference between 1% and 10%. So if you're diversified, equal weight exposure, small caps, international, like we've been talking about, you've already positioned for the world where AI remains important, but really no longer carries the index. The reality is the token index cutting both ways is the perfect metaphor for where we are. If the dip is just mix shift digestion and cheaper tokens keep expanding the market, well, then the bull case is intact. CapEx is still justified. You're bringing more consumers in. But if it's the beginning of a structural decline in AI pricing power, that nearly $1 trillion question about ROI gets, for a lot of these companies, pretty uncomfortable to answer. And both readings are legitimate. Both could be true. Either could be true. Meaning, here's the benefit of diversity, holding both at once, but maybe reducing risk in size, is probably the only honest response to this kind of information. All right, let's keep going and drop in another listener question now.
13: Gentlemen, my name is Lauren. I'm from Wilmington, Delaware. And I have a question about AIT, Applied Industrial Technology. It looks very good. I have purchased some, and I really want to buy more, but I'd like to get your opinion of this stock before I make any move. I'll listen on the podcast, and I thank you very much.
7: Well, Lauren, let's take a look at AIT, which is Applied Industrial Technologies. This name has been very strong since all the way back into 2020, where it has pretty much perennially outperformed its industry and the market, with the exception of 2025, when it was only up 7.2%. But this year, it's up 22.81%, in spite of it being down 4% today. Now, what they do is they operate through two segments. So their service center, which is bearings, power transmission, and fluid power and maintenance, and then engineered solutions. So custom automation, robotics, motion control. It's one of those industrial names that we like. We like this name. We've been looking at this name. And I think the theme that this name attacks, industrial automation, is one of the most appropriate themes, one of the best themes within the industrial space. Now, they report earnings pretty soon now. Looks like the end of this month, now August 6th. So let's look at their most recent earnings, which was all the way back in April. And so it's going to be pretty stale. I mean, revenue was very solid, surpassed $1.3 billion, which was above the $1.2 billion forecast. It was a beat there. And then on earnings, they match. But this together, along with the fact that they had 6% organic sales growth, means it was its strongest, really strongest quarter, I would say, in over 2 years. And then they repurchased a bunch of shares. They repurchased 93 million shares during that quarter alone, authorized another 3 million share repurchase. That's $93 million in shares, and then authorized a new 3 million share repurchase. Same time, they raised guidance. I mean, there's a reason why this name is doing so well. It's benefiting from organic growth in, you know, what is a bit of a recovering industrial cycle. You still have the benefit here of the AI theme because they're engineered solutions. I mean, that attacks AI data centers, semiconductors. And from a valuation perspective, I mean, it's expensive. It's 27 times price to forward-looking earnings. But I mean, you're paying for that growth. It's executing really at the top of its game. Anytime you see guidance raise, beats, organic growth, this is exactly what you want to see here. But I don't know. You're buying fresh today. You're pretty much buying it at a full valuation that, at least in the near term, has a bit of limited upside here. So for me, I'd probably wait for a bit of a pullback. It's trading nearly the most expensive it's been in the past 5 years. That is AIT, again, not to be confused with yesterday's question on ATI, Applied Industrial Technologies. Right, let's take a look at another question that came in from the comment section of our YouTube channel. It says, software names haven't been doing great lately because of fear that AI soon will take over everything and so on. I don't really think that. Neither do I, Jimmy. Or at least I think that many names within the sector have fallen too steep. I agree. I've started to buy some Adobe. Do you think it might be the right time to pick it up? Adobe is something I use. I use their package software because I am an amateur photographer, so I use Photoshop and Light Studio. It's a digital media, digital experience, publishing, advertising company that's really been beaten down. I'd say not just because of AI, but because Well, because it hasn't done a good job integrating AI. There's a couple flags here that are important to note. Their CEO is stepping down after 18 years, which could be a good thing, could be a bad thing. They have no permanent CEO. They have no permanent CFO who stepped down on the 15th. And they kind of did this pivot because they're really concerned about their AI user growth over the near term towards freemium. So they're explicitly kind of accepting pressure on subscription revenue. And that's one of the reasons why this thing is down 41% over the past 52 weeks, down 36% year to date. And it's in spite of it having a record quarter. I mean, 13% year-over-year growth. They beat revenue. They're seeing AI first ARR triple year-over-year. They beat on earnings by about 2.4%. Anytime you have a company that's struggling from a valuation perspective, struggling from a price perspective, the market sees it in a bit of trouble, in a bit of distress here. And then at the same time, you have an executive departure. I mean, that's a bit worrisome, I would say. So what's kind of the bull case here? You're buying it at 8x forward-looking price earnings. It's got 84% return on equity. It's where it's supposed to be this year. But leadership is gone. There are AI native tools that are eroding Creative Cloud, which is the package of Photoshop and Lightroom and all those things that are essentially causing it to lose its position. It's come to a position where maybe it's too cheap to sell because of where the valuation is. But this is one of those things where you could have said it was really cheap last year. You could have said it was really cheap at the beginning of this year, and it keeps getting cheaper. So until you see a bit of a technical turn here or a catalyst or knowledge about what the path is forward for the company, rather than just, you know, trying to essentially milk the user base by a freemium model, I'd probably put it on pause before I'd enter a position. That is Adobe Inc., ticker ADBE. All right, let's play one more voicemail from 888-99-CHART.
14: Hi, Justin or Lou. I'm calling about ticker symbol SCTE. I don't have much data on it, but I heard about it through a friend. I was wondering if you could take a look and if you pull it up in your system and let me know if you think it's a good investment. Thank you. Bye.
7: So look at FCTE, which is the, drum roll as my computer loads, SMI 314 full cycle trend ETF. I have never heard of this. I have no idea what this is. So let's learn together. It's a small ETF. It's got $242 million under management. It's pretty expensive, 89 basis point expense ratio. It holds 21 names, of which it seems they're nearly equally weighted, maybe, and they rebalance because the top 10 are all roughly 5%. It doesn't have small cap names. It has large names: Apple, HCA Healthcare, Meta, Pepsi, Lockheed, Microsoft, McKesson, Alphabet, Johnson & Johnson, Arista. Those are the top 10. And so how the heck are they justifying charging you this much? That is the question. Well, it's also not very liquid, is something I should also note here. Let's see what they do. So try and beat the S&P through complete market cycles by targeting companies believed to be the most promising, typically holding about 20 domestic large caps. Evaluate stocks on quality metrics, trend factors like return on capital. Okay, so this is a highly, highly concentrated portfolio because it's nearly 100% in technology, industrials, and healthcare. There's just not enough here for me. It's aims to beat the S&P 500. Well, has it over the past year? No, because it's only returned 9%. It's young, it's new, it's small, it's illiquid, it's confusing because I don't know how they're selecting stocks, and it's expensive. So that is an easy no from me. That is an easy no. Ticker FCTE. Nope. Thanks for the call. All right, let's head into our final break. When we come back, we still got a little bit more to talk about before we head off to the day. And if you want your question answered live on this show, pick up that phone and dial 888-99-CHART.
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25: Hey, Luke and Justin, Bill from Philadelphia here. I'm calling with regards to yesterday's podcast regarding Roth conversions. What I'm confused about is that the maximum amount that you can contribute to Roth is $7,500 per year. So I don't understand fully how somebody, I don't know, let's say a few $100,000 can convert that into the Roth, given that $7,500 limit. We'd love to hear just more of an explanation on that, and love what you guys do. Thank you.
7: That's a great question, and I'm glad you found value in yesterday's episode. So let me clear something up, because you're kind of mixing up two different things here, and frankly, it's very common to have confusion in this area. The first thing you're thinking of is the Roth IRA contribution. Now, there is a limit. You're right. It's roughly $7,000 a year or $8,000 if you're over 50 because of that catch-up contribution. And if you make too much, roughly single filer over 150 or married, I think it's 236, you can't contribute directly to a Roth IRA at all, right? This is what most people think of when they hear the word Roth. Now, what I'm talking about is Roth conversions, and Roth conversions have no limit. You can convert $10,000, you can convert $100 million, your entire traditional IRA to Roth in a single year if you decide that's what you want. There's no income limits, there's no cap on the dollar amount. The only constraint is you have to pay ordinary income tax on whatever amount you're converting in that year. this is exactly what we were talking about, right? With being retired and being in lower income years, you do that ladder. You only fill the bracket you want to fill. You don't put yourself in a higher tax situation. And the reason why that matters is because the difference is kind of astronomical, right? The contribution of $7,000-$8,000 could take decades to build a meaningful Roth balance through contributions alone. So conversions are a powerful tool. They let you move these large sums as long as you're willing to pay taxes with no annual cap. So yes, in summary, contributions, there's a limit. Conversions, there is no limit. But as I said yesterday, everybody's tax situation is different. So don't forget to consult with a tax professional before you make any moves. All right, so I know we've been talking about a lot about how the hyperscalers have been dominating returns in equity markets for quite some time. But pretty soon, it seems like they're going to be dominating bond markets. Since January, Meta, Nvidia, Oracle, they've each launched individual bond offerings worth $25 billion apiece. SpaceX, $25 billion. On top of its $86 billion IPO, Amazon, $37 billion. Alphabet issued a $1 billion 100-year bond in Britain as part of a larger debt package. And banks expect roughly $350 to $400 billion in new AI-related issuances. That's ludicrous. The five hyperscalers' total debt climbed by $228 billion in the 6 months to March alone. It's nearly five times more than any previous quarterly increase. Crazy. That's the reason why that central banks are warning that AI projects may not make enough money to repay the debt that financed them. That's a polite way of saying, hey guys, some of this money is going to be lit on fire. So this is kind of a warning that I think the Economist showed that is worth internalizing, that when railway defaults surged after the financial panic of 1873, it triggered a worldwide depression. No such cataclysm really looks imminent today, but the parallel is instructive. Historically, financial instability builds around assets investors believe to be safe, not only the ones they already see as risky. The assumption that hyperscaler AI debt is vulnerable because the issuers are profitable, rather that it's invulnerable because the issuers are profitable today, is exactly the kind of confidence that precedes problems when the cycle turns. Understand that, and as always, protect yourself. All right, folks, that does it for another episode of Invest Talk. 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And while you're over there, we'd appreciate it if you left us a rate and review. Like I mentioned at the top of the show, our latest wealth webinar, Beyond the Yield, How to Invest for Your Income Needs, is now posted on our Invest Talk YouTube channel, so I encourage you to check it out. And one other thing I encourage you to do is schedule a portfolio review, because Justin and I speak with investors such as yourselves each and every day. It's like going to the doctor. 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So head over to investtalk.com and schedule a portfolio review today. 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This is Invest Talk. 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
3: News this hour from Town Hall. I'm Jason Weicker. Preliminary hearing in the assassination of Charlie Kirk has continued in Utah.
4: Prosecutors are working to convince a judge that they have enough evidence against defendant Tyler Robinson to put him on trial for aggravated murder. We heard an investigator testify about Robinson's alleged movements around Utah Valley University on the day of the shooting. And prosecutors played previously unseen campus surveillance video that the investigator said shows Robinson climb over a railing onto a rooftop, crouch down, and run to a site overlooking where Kirk was speaking. Julie Eastman, a fan of Charlie Kirk, told me she lined up at 4 a.m. to snag one of just 14 seats available to the public.
8: Erica got teary-eyed a little bit, was, you know, putting her head down a lot of it. Charlie's mom got emotional.
4: Outside court in Provo, Utah, I'm Hannah Schoenbaum.
3: Well, new allegations are beginning to surface now regarding a Senate candidate. Here's correspondent Laura Winters with the latest.
9: There are growing calls for Graham Plattner to drop out of the race in Maine. This comes after an ex-girlfriend of Plattner is alleging that he broke into her house almost 5 years ago and sexually assaulted her. The woman coming forward with specific details in interviews with Politico and CNN. New York Senators Democrats Chuck Schumer and Kirsten Gillibrand urging Plattner to leave the race. Plattner has a July 13th deadline to drop out in order for Democrats to replace him on the ballot. Laura Winters reporting.
3: A death toll in Sri Lanka's prison riots, now 26. That includes 19 inmates and 7 prison officials. In Venezuela, a reminder now that SRN News and our parent company, Salem Media, partnering with Christian nonprofit Food for the Porter Rush Emergency Aid to Earthquake Victims. 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
3: An NFL player had severe brain damage before he took his own life. The story from Lisa Dwyer.
10: Former Dallas Cowboys defensive end Marshawn Nealand had a brain abnormality linked to repeated concussions when he killed himself after a high-speed chase with police in November 2025. The postmortem analysis of Nealand's brain tissue shows he was in stage 1 of 4 of

0: 500 fell 0.4% Tuesday. Big drops for several major chip makers pulled the index lower. That offset gains in other parts of the market. The Nasdaq Composite fell 1.2%. The Dow lost 130 points. That's about 0.2%. The weakness began in Asia, where Samsung Electronics sank 6.9% in Seoul, despite predicting huge gains in second quarter profit. AI stocks have come under pressure worldwide because of worries that their prices have shot too high. Crude oil prices rose, treasury yields climbed in the bond market. Seth Sutel, New York.
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Everything you need to know about the top headlines of the day and a perspective that will give you some eternity to it. 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It's Kevin McCullough, Monday through Friday, on That Kevin Show. And now, from the Connors and Sullivan Broadcast Studios, the man who is not what he wants to be, but is way

Welcome in. As we are saying this, hearing this, broadcasting this, we are in the middle here in Manhattan of a little bit of a crisis, because in the middle of Midtown, one of the high-rise buildings near Grand Central Terminal was evacuated this morning, and authorities say it was at risk of collapsing. Officials with the New York Fire Department said they got a call about 3 minutes to eight this morning. Some falling bricks at 235 East 42nd Street. The building was once the corporate headquarters for the pharmaceutical company Pfizer, which had moved to the Spiral in Hudson Yards back in 2018. But what we're dealing with is a 38-story building sagging between the 21st and 26th floors, according to the FDNY, and first responders also noting two columns buckled between the 21st and the 22nd floors. So, firefighters on the scene, people investigating, they have evacuated not just that building itself, but also several of the surrounding buildings. It's in the process of being converted into an apartment complex with more than 1,600 units. Six other buildings also evacuated as a precaution, according to fire officials. No injuries thus far, no deaths, anything like that. But the officials with the city's Department of Buildings on the scene and using drones to examine. Mayor Zoran Mamdani addressed the situation at an unrelated press conference, saying that a school with about 400 children inside was also evacuated. Most of 42nd and 43rd streets between 1st and 2nd Avenues also shut down. So it's just a

0: very unfortunate series of events. We will keep our eye on it. Hopefully, there will be no further damage, but if there is and we need to interrupt, we will do that. But it also reminds me, and I was just thinking about this the other day. Actually, I was thinking about this as I was watching the 4th of July ships and planes come into New York City. You know, when you live in a big, big developed city like New York and Manhattan in particular, you get so accustomed to the kind of institutions that are there, the buildings that are there, the granite, the marble, the concrete. And you feel like that this is, in some ways, you know, indestructible. But for some reason, after 9/11, it doesn't quite feel like that anymore. And I have often wondered to myself, mostly quietly, for people that are in these enormous buildings, you go to bed every night on faith. On faith that the earth's not going to move, on faith that, you know, that all those floors above you are going to be there, or that all those floors underneath you are going to support you and you're not going to be blown over. Like, there's a certain degree of confidence that I think you just take with you. You know, our radio station is only on the third floor of the building that it's in, and it only has 8 or 9, maybe 10, 11 floors, something like that. So you don't feel like you're in a big, big building. But I've wondered, and we've built a couple of those enormous skyscrapers now that are apartment buildings. And, you know, I asked the lovely bride when we had a weekend away a couple of weekends ago. We went into the city for a couple of nights, and we saw one of them, and I was like, would you ever live in that? And she looked at me like, are you crazy? No. But we both have a considerable fear of heights. So it's not something that, I mean, I'll go up in a building. I'll look out the window. I've been to the top of all the tallest buildings in New York. I've been out on the observation deck of some of them, the Empire State Building, et cetera. It doesn't bother me. But I think if I was hunkering down for the night, every night, I would be asking God to protect the columns and the bricks and the structure and all the stuff that we need help protecting in that environment, because we are but a speck, friends. Our lives are but a speck on the scale of the universe, on the scale of eternity, on the scale of everything that's around us. Our lives are so tiny and minuscule and almost insignificant. And that makes what I'm about to say even more spectacular, because in our minusculeness, in our tininess, in our ability to be squashed like an ant-ness, the God of the universe, who created everything, who spoke and it all came into existence, who just said, let there be light, and boom, there were stars and light and everything, you know, everything we needed by way of light, that God knows you and I intimately and personally and very strongly wants to be, you know, exactly what we need him to be, which is our Savior and our God. The building was leaning, I guess, at one point. It's said to be possibly on the verge of collapse. People have been taken out, and they're evacuating portions of Midtown. If you live in a building next to the old Pfizer building, you very well might not have an apartment to go home to tonight just because of the evacuations. So it'll be interesting to see and exactly how long they'll need to make these repairs and so forth, if they even can. You know, they may have to just, I don't know what, take it down. So that's not great. There's some other big news that we're going to get to throughout the show today, and we've also got a very special set of guests. We are going to speak with Zachary Marshall from Campus Reform later this hour. There's a new push to maybe turn a 4-year bachelor's degree into only 3 years, and getting it done quicker. What it would save students by way of enrollment costs and everything else is enormous, so we'll talk with them about that. We've got KT McFarland, who's going to give us the very latest on the NATO summit that's going on. President Trump is there. He doesn't want to be. What is he going to say? How's it going to go? We'll ask KT McFarland. And then a little bit later on, Mike Gonzalez from the Heritage Foundation, a brand new report called the Smithsonian Report has been released. And it's demonstrating all of the ways that the curators at the Smithsonian, which is a public museum, have twisted the narrative to turn America into a woke piece of garbage. And I'm not overstating that. That's all straight ahead. Plus, Dr. Joel Grassi is going to join me once again for How Do We Live when we come back from this break, as we are looking at Matthew chapter 11 and Jesus's remarkable statement saying, the gospel will be heard by the poor. That may not sound super profound or intriguing, but yesterday we kind of dug into a little bit as to why. And we're going to take that discussion one more layer today because it's worth having. And we want to answer the question, how do we live? How do we live in a culture that really has no use for us or our faith? What does that change what our assignment is? I don't think so. But we'll talk about it with Dr. Joel Grassi. Coming up next, it's That Kevin Show, thatkevinshow.com. Hi, Kevin McCullough. You've no doubt heard about artificial intelligence, AI. 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

0: And it's the Tuesday edition. Glad you're with us. It's That Kevin Show, thatkevinshow.com. And whether you're in the New York area, tri-state, and have heard me for years, or you're on one of the 399 other affiliates that has just started getting me in recent weeks, thank you for taking us with you. We are grateful. Everything is at thatkevinshow.com. Never behind a paywall. Always want you to have access to it. And we get to the part of the show where we ask the big question. How do we live? How do we live in the context of a culture that, at the very minimum, has really no use for God, at the worst, kind of hates him, thinks the same of us, and really despises God's word? Well, that's why we get together at this point in the show each day and ask the big question, how do we live? We do so with great teachers from across the country, and Dr. Joel Grassi from Commonwealth Baptist Church in the Bronx, New York, is back with us, and we started a discussion yesterday, Joel, about what Jesus says in Matthew 11, which I think was new to a lot of people. I think a lot of people say, I don't know that I've ever noted that before, where he says, the good news is proclaimed to the poor. That's the NIV version. The good news is proclaimed to the poor. The gospel is preached to the poor, is how another version puts it. Where do we go from his proclamation from yesterday?
1: Yeah, thanks so much, Kevin. You know, it's interesting. I think most of us have a perception of the Lord Jesus where we can't picture him growing up privileged or with a silver spoon in his mouth, obviously. And in fact, probably most people tend to think of him on the other side of the economic spectrum, growing up impoverished. Some people even think of him as homeless. But it's interesting, in the very next couple chapters, Matthew's going to describe him as the carpenter, and Mark's going to call him the carpenter's son. And we realize that the Lord Jesus spent time investing in the learning of a trade and was part of the economic system of his day, and was basically, just like every one of us, working for a paycheck. And I think that when we kind of have that perspective of who the Lord Jesus was, it helps us take the gospel out of the four walls of our churches where we are used to hearing it and comfortable, and realize the Lord Jesus, for many years, had to get up Monday morning, go to work, maybe be next to some people that he wasn't all that comfortable with, or, you know, weren't exactly best friends with, and had to rub shoulders with these people 9 to 5, making an income, using his skills. And that is where we really can be the salt of the earth and the light of the world as we integrate with our economic world and our society that we're part of.
0: So there's a lot of layers to that. Let's drill down. Why is it significant that he learned a trade and that he chose carpentry?
1: Yeah, that's fascinating. I mean, I think obviously back in those days, the family business was how so many people thought and operated. Obviously, when you hear about the disciples, they're fishermen who are, you know, the sons of Zebedee, who was a fisherman. So there's obviously that kind of ancient practice of passing down the family business. But I also think it just reminds us of some of these passages like 2 Thessalonians chapter 3 and verse 10, which says, if any would not work, neither should he eat. And I think sometimes we have the wrong perspective that, you know, work was part of the curse, and that after Adam and Eve sinned, then they had all this work to do. But if you read those texts carefully, the Lord always intended mankind to be involved in work, to tend to the garden, to be using his resources and be good steward of his time and energy. And this is what honors God. And it gives us a perspective here that, you know, we really, while there are definitely economic challenges, the old saying, God helps those who help themselves, has a lot of truth to it. God expects of us to be good stewards of what he's given us to do.
0: Yeah, I kind of see that issue in two kind of prisms. And one is what you just said, be a good steward of what we do earn, because once we have earned it, there becomes a moral responsibility as to how we go about using it. I was noting yesterday on the show that Elon Musk recently became the world's first trillionaire, And the mayor of New York made this big hullabaloo about, you know, how the trillionaire just wants more, and kind of overlooked the fact that on his way to making, and he doesn't have $1 trillion in actual cash, he has holdings and companies and properties and lots of different things that add up to that. But along the way of getting there, he also created, developed, produced things before they were needed. He came up with the first working electric car. He created the first private space corporation. You know, there are things that he did with his time, energy, focus, and attention to detail that also then created jobs for hundreds of thousands of workers across the years. And I think it's just a kind of a myopic way of looking at it to say this one man is just kind of sitting on this pile of money, when actually what he did was adopt this very idea of, what do I have? How do I steward it? How do I grow it? What do I do to solve some of the problems of the community of the world around me? Similar to being a carpenter, he didn't build homes. He built cars and spaceships. But there are things that we will gain from some of the research that's going to happen in space that, you know, we still don't even begin to understand. And it's not just Elon Musk. It's you and me. It's what we have to do today. Are we doing what we can with what we earn to be a good steward? But that's the one prism. The second prism I think about is the importance of what you just said. Work is not a curse. Work is a blessing. We were designed to fulfill certain skill sets and certain missions and certain things that God kind of uniquely puts in our DNA. I'm not really that handy of a handyman. My father-in-law is. Other people that I know truly are. I can do the basic things. I can change a tire or a spark plug or, you know, some of those types of things. But you know, I also write and broadcast and do other things that my carpenter friends can't. And so what is it that God has wired us to do, and how good of a steward are we being with what we earn from those skills?
1: That's such a great point. I'm glad you bring up Elon Musk. I did on my on our YouTube channel, I did an analysis, a biblical analysis of SpaceX, and I emailed it over to Elon. I don't know if he saw it yet.
0: I did, but not.
1: Haven't heard back. Yeah. But anyway, it's a good point. You know, when you think about things like, you know, let's take one of the things with the SpaceX and with the space exploration. I mean, obviously, that's an industry that just by its very nature is going to be, you know, out of our stratosphere. Conceptually, the average person, we can't think in those terms of billions and trillions and light years and all that. But there's ultimately that work ethic that gets you to that place where you're now able to actually be thinking about reaching the stars in the first place.
0: Right.
1: And so, you know, obviously it all starts somewhere. I think it's that balance, Kevin. I think, like we said, being rich in and of itself is not sinful, but it's the covetousness. It's a heart issue.
0: Correct.
1: And you could be a trillionaire. You could be mayor of New York. You could be just a pastor like me in the Bronx. We all have to look at our hearts and say, hey, who's our God? Do we have idols coming before God? Are we worshiping the mammon of this age and the things? Or are we ultimately saying, Lord, the Lord giveth and the Lord taketh away? You know, blessed be the name of the Lord. This ought to be our perspective here, regardless of where we find ourselves on this spectrum.
0: Well, and I think that that's the important part, that the principle applies to everyone, whether I make $2, $2,000, $2 million, my faithfulness, my obedience, my obligation to work hard and be a good steward isn't reduced. Like, I'm still responsible. It's because I make a lot less than Elon doesn't mean I can just go be silly with it. You know, I have a responsibility to feed my family, to I believe it's every believer's obligation to help fund their local church and make sure that the gospel is being preached locally. But I also have a big heart for these organizations that I advocate for on the show, and I give to every one of them personally, and I want the gospel to go around the world. That's the Christian's duty. It's our job to see to it that these things happen. And it doesn't matter if you can only give 20 cents or $2 or $20 or, you know, again, $2 million. It's not the amount that matters. It is the heart. It is the obedience. It is the willingness to do what he has called us to do.
1: Yeah, absolutely. I mean, that's where the rubber meets the road for all of us, is we can look at the wealthy and the powerful of this age and have whatever feelings and attitude toward them we have. But the question is, on Sunday, am I putting into the offering,
0: right?
1: You know?
0: Do I have the right attitude about me? Yeah. Well, it's interesting. So, friends, we've just gotten started on this idea, but the gospel is going to the poor per Jesus' instructions in Matthew chapter 11. And one of the ways that this is impacted is how Jesus took on himself the nature of being someone who worked with his hands and was, in fact, the carpenter. Dr. Joel Grassi, senior pastor at Commonwealth Baptist Church in the Bronx, we will talk to you again tomorrow. Thank you for these insights.
1: Looking forward to it, Kevin. Thank you.
0: Same here. Kevin McCullough coming right back. Don't go away.
2: Stick around for more of That Kevin next.
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6: With SRN News, I'm Jason Walker. U.S. military attacking Iran after Tehran struck three ships in the Strait of Hormuz. That action Wednesday comes as part of an American effort that also revokes the Islamic Republic's ability to openly sell crude to the world market. U.S. strikes hit a variety of Iranian military sites. A federal judge rules the Justice Department cannot have access to personal information for every person who worked during the 2020 election in Georgia's Fulton County. The department served a grand jury subpoena in April seeking those names and personal contact information. Scary moments in the Big Apple. Workers trying to stabilize a high-rise after buckled columns and sagging floors forced evacuations around that site. 37-story building is a former Pfizer headquarters. This is SRN News.
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0: here. We had some breaking news happen earlier today, and it was this. The feller that is the Democratic Socialist, Marxist, Nazi running for Senate in Maine, Graham Platner, I think is his name, has had some pretty horrific allegations leveled against him, and there are some people that are calling others to account over all of this. John Fetterman, who is a Democrat, but he seems to be more of a common sense guy. He's kind of centrist in the party. He's actually helped President Trump get a few things done. He has basically laid into Bernie Sanders, saying that after these new explosive allegations, that Bernie Sanders should apologize for having endorsed him. Fetterman said Monday, I would really call Bernie Sanders to apologize for pushing this kind of predator more than anyone. He helped him become the Democratic nominee, and now he should apologize to the victims, especially the woman that claimed that he raped her. I don't know why you would want to keep pushing these kinds of people, said Fetterman. Platner's Senate hopes are on life support after Jenny Rassicot alleged that he sexually assaulted her in interviews with Politico and CNN. Rassicot claims that the Senate hopeful entered her home uninvited, intoxicated 5 years ago, forced himself on her multiple times. Rassicot, who was seeing Platner on and off at the time, told Politico she immediately cut ties with him after he forced her to engage in that activity, saying, "I remember the specific moment where I thought to myself, this is no longer my choice." The campaign issued a statement denying the allegations, adding that he was taking the time to reflect on the best path forward with his campaign. Now, he just wrapped up. Maine just had its primary, and he just beat out the current governor and other popular Democratic, more traditional style Democrats that were running for the Democratic nomination to run against Susan Collins. I don't know what can be done. I don't know that the state of Maine can do anything other than just kind of live with this horrible option. Also, that's not really anybody else's fault except Maine. Like, you elect someone you don't know much about or anything about, and you don't listen to people that, you know, try to tell you stuff. I guess you're kind of just stuck with the option that you've got. Other Democrats, including Senate Elizabeth Warren and Congressman Ro Khanna, swiftly abandoned the embattled Democratic nominee and urged him to drop out of the race. Sanders, however, has remained silent and did not return any calls for requests for comments. Fetterman said Sanders should consider sitting a few out after bashing his support for communists, which basically Bernie Sanders has. Many of the progressive Democrat socialist winners, even here in New York this spring and summer, are just unabashed Marxists. The Pennsylvania Democrat has been critical of Platner for a long time, previously questioning his conduct on the Keek platform, pressuring him to make public the messages he exchanged with women. Yeah, see, this isn't the first thing with Platner. This isn't like Platner's living some like golden, perfect child kind of life, and then like, oops, I had a bad night. I just got drunk and I didn't know what I was doing. Nope. He's been intimidating women and basically sexually being aggressive with them on social media platforms and other things for a while. Fetterman did say it was very brave for his accuser to come forward. "I'm sorry for what she has been through," he said. And again, he calls on Bernie Sanders to apologize. It would seem to me that that would be the most worthwhile thing that Bernie Sanders could do. You can't go around and continue to endorse rapists and socialists and Marxists and Islamic radicals, which he did with Mamdani. And friends, those of us that are not those things have to get out and vote. Like, hello. That's how you stop. By good people taking action is the practical way that bad people don't get to have the positions to take that action. So if you want to stop the really bad candidates from end up being in charge of things, I don't care which party you're from, This is an eternal principle. This is not partisan. You want to stop bad people from doing things on the government dole and in your name, make sure they don't get the job. And this is why I always say the primary is your election that you have to kind of vote for the purest replication to who you are in terms of your belief system. And if your person wins, then you're great. If they don't win, then you're stuck with a different dilemma, which is, and this is the dilemma you're stuck with anyway, which of the two candidates in the general election is the most evil and how do you most stop them? How do you best stop them? General elections, you vote against the worst evil. Primary elections, you vote in favor of the best candidate. And that is the and that's Kevin's rule of elections. You follow that, and you'll actually be doing really well. If you use your primary votes to support the candidate that has the best ideas, and then in the general election, instead of pouting over your guy not winning or whatever, vote instead to stop the biggest evil. And if you can do that, you will be successful in thwarting the agenda of evil in this country. It'll at least slow it down. And that's the goal. We're not asked to be successful. We are asked to be faithful. And being faithful means sometimes we have to take a break and say, I didn't get what I want, but I'm not going to have that become the law of the land. Kevin McCullough, very glad to have you with us. Stay with us. It's a big show.
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0: glad to have you with us. It's That Kevin Show, thatkevinshow.com, for everything related to the show. We never put it behind a paywall because we want you to have access to it. And when we have helpful conversations like the one we're going to, I think you'll want to also forward stuff to your friends. So we want to make sure you can do that. Zachary Marshall is PhD and Campus Reform's editor-in-chief. Campus Reform, of course, does this great job of keeping their eye on all the higher educational stuff going on in the country and kind of the shenanigans that go along with it sometimes. Zachary, we've had a lot of your colleagues on, but thank you for joining us. I know the editor-in-chief's busy, so we're grateful for it.
1: Yeah, it's great to be here.
0: The story is very simple. In Virginia and in Ohio, you have universities that are exploring a three-year bachelor's degree. And this the discussion about this is surrounding the cost of higher education. How does it work, and what's the thinking on it so far?
1: Yeah, so the four-year bachelor's degree that we're all familiar with is 4 years because we say it is. But as we know, college is getting incredibly unaffordable for most Americans, and it's being filled with things that are just not necessary. We've all seen the DEI classes, the first-year curriculum that's more about feelings and wokeness than it is about academics. So it's no surprise that you have the Higher Education Council in Virginia working with public and private universities, both in Virginia and also in Ohio, to look at the possibility of introducing a more broadly used three-year bachelor's degree program. The argument here is that this is not really getting rid of any education, because it would just trim off the unnecessary courses and compact some of the schedules to make it a more practical program for people to get in school and out of school and into the workforce. I know this sounds kind of like out-of-the-box thinking and kind of unusual, but it's the kind of disruption we need, especially when we consider how broken higher education is, and the fact that we just cannot see tuition going up anymore without something happening. I mean, just going from 4 years to 3 years reduces the cost of attendance by 25% alone. So I think this is a good proposal and a good thing we need to pursue.
0: Who is pushing this forward?
1: It's being discussed by the State Higher Education Council in Virginia, and the universities in Ohio and Virginia that are partnering with them. No one's going to come out and say we're pushing this forward. They're going to use the words like we're exploring it, we're thinking about it, right? Because, you know, most people across the spectrum kind of agree this isn't working, and we need, you know, out-of-the-box thinking. I think we can all agree on that. But going from 4 years to 3 years is such a radical idea that very few people are going to come out of the gate and say so. So what this consortium of universities is doing is exploring the idea, and by 2028, making a somewhat recommendation proposal on how to advance or not this idea forward. So as far as, like, you know, radicalness and fast action, this is about as slow as and as about as small-c conservative as you can get. But it is something I think is good and that people should be championing, especially conservatives who have seen and called out higher education for the broken system that is.
0: I don't have any doubt about some of the merits of it, but I am interested because it seems like if universities depend on enrollment to, you know, buffer their endowment funds and everything else, it seems like you're going to have some disgruntled institutions that are going to say, no, this isn't good for us. We can't raise as much money off of it. These colleges that are actually participating in this exploration, I'm very excited to see what they find, because I think what they're going to find is that it can be done. How bad is the financial problem for kids trying to get into college now?
1: We're at a breaking point, I think. As we've been reporting at Campus Reform, there are multiple schools now, well over a dozen, that have tuition at $100,000 a year when you factor in room and board and fees. I mean, it's not just base tuition. It's the bottom line that, you know, you're spending over $100,000. And then talk about living expenses. We're seeing that at these more elite schools, you're spending $500,000 over 4 years. That's ridiculous. So I think as more and more schools that are in that $60,000 to $90,000 range get closer to $100,000, we're going to see this avalanche of people saying, it's enough already. We need to change something. Yeah. You raise a really good point about the financial interest. It's not just tuition dollars. It's also the chain restaurants and dining halls. It's tickets to sporting events. It's partnerships with companies that want to put up hotels and dorm rooms. The more students on campus, the more money the university can make off these things. So they have a vested financial interest in keeping schools as four-year bachelor degrees as four-year programs and keeping as many students on campus as possible, but that is not working. I went to NYU and I graduated in 3.5 years with a double major because I took advantage of AP credits and internship credits. And I also didn't do any electives that weren't counting towards my major. Yeah. One huge problem is that we have so many electives that students just take for the sake of them, whether it's an easy course or they're trying to find themselves. You're not really going to know who you are until you're 30. So you really should just think about college as making it the most efficient, cost-effective way to get a job or to go out into society and enter the workforce. Make it as practical as possible. We don't need this soulful exploration on a quad. It just doesn't work anymore.
0: No, I totally get it. In fact, it's one of the major reasons why I'm not very high on college for kids coming out of high school now. And the other, you know, there are lots of solutions for how kids can make a meaningful living beyond high school. And we've completely given up on vocations, and we've said, you know, these underwater basket weaving lesbian study degrees are far more important than learning how to weld things. I'm like, seriously? Like, at some point, society has to say, no, we still value really practical, good old fashioned hard work that keeps the whole thing running and afloat. And I feel bad that we have gotten to the point where we, you know, kind of, the society kind of looks down their nose at the vocational trades and so forth, because there are great livings to be made.
1: Yeah.
0: And higher education has been part of the problem in creating that that false impression that those careers don't matter as much. Zachary Marshall, great job. Everything that Campus Reform is doing is really well appreciated.
1: Thanks.
0: We have your people on all the time, and grateful that you could spend some time with us today.
1: Thanks for having me.
0: You got it. Kevin McCullough coming back from New York. It's That Kevin Show.
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0: All right, Kevin McCullough here. You know I love to give things away, help you win great prizes and so forth. If you've ever been to thatkevinshow.com and clicked the promotions tab, there's almost always something new to sign up for there to win, and you're going to love this. This is really something. For a family of four, it's a six-night, seven-day trip to historic Colonial Williamsburg, Virginia. You're also going to get to see the new movie Young Washington for free. Plus, there's going to be some Angel Films store gift cards, and you'll get to avail yourself of Angel membership and so forth. Before there was a United States of America, there was a young leader learning the lessons that would change history. Before he was the father of a nation, he was a soldier fighting to survive. And you can celebrate America's 250th birthday with watching Young Washington and a family getaway filled with history. Discovery, adventure, right where America's story began. Here's what it includes. Round-trip airfare for four, 6 nights in Williamsburg, Virginia, guided tours of historic sites, film-themed activities, a hosted dinner for four, $600 Visa gift card, and Young Washington merch from Angel Studios. That is a pretty cool deal. If you would like to register, you can register every single day between now and July 12th to win. So you've got 5 days to do this. But you can go and enter every day between now and July 5th and enter as many times as once per day to do so. And who knows, maybe we will be awarding you a fantastic trip. 6 nights, 7 days to historic Williamsburg, Virginia. And I've been to Williamsburg. It's one of those places where it is really, especially if you go with kids, it is such a magical place because they do all of the making of the candles and the sewing of the weaving of the material, and they do the blacksmith stuff and the horse shop and all the stuff that they did back in Colonial Williamsburg, they still do. It still operates as though it was, 1776 at the current time. So it is incredible. 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There's something empirical about the word colonial that people get torched by, so we can't do that anymore. We got to call it historic. Okay, fine, we'll call it historic Williamsburg. 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You can enter every day between now and July 12th, and then we'll be naming a winner, and who knows, it might be you. There's also, so the grand prize has all the stuff I just mentioned. There's also three first prize winners, which will be Angel Guild premium membership for their streaming channel, 4 tickets to see Young Washington in theaters, and a $250 Angel gift card. And then there's 10 second prize winners, Angel Guild basic membership for 1 year, $100 Angel store gift card as well. So there's lots of goodies to give away, and I would love it if you would go and register for your chance to win. 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When we come back, hour number two is on the way, and we've got a lot to get to, including President Trump's trip to Turkey, what to expect about what he's hoping to achieve there. Katie McFarland herself will be with us. She has advised multiple presidents from the Pentagon for many years. What are her instincts about what the president's looking for? She should know. She knows him pretty well. Kevin McCullough coming right back. Don't go anywhere.
9: News this hour from Town Hall. I'm Jason Walker. British military says three tankers have been hit in the Strait of Hormuz, the latest attacks targeting vessels moving through the Gulf. Now, more on the story from correspondent Charles de la Desma.
10: The UK Maritime Trade Operations Centre says a third ship's been hit by a drone in the critical Ol shipping waterway. The centre had earlier said two other tankers had been attacked. One of them was travelling off the coast of Oman and had caught fire. That third ship had sustained minor damage with no one injured and had continued on its way. Tehran, which has repeatedly declared that only its approved route through the strait is safe, is suspected of attacking other ships that have been using another route close to the Omani shore. I'm Charles de la Desma.
9: In the meantime, the U.S. military then launched new strikes against Iran hours after the vessels were struck. U.S. hit a variety of Iranian military sites. President Trump announcing a major change in U.S. policy toward Turkey.
11: President Trump announced the U.S. is lifting sanctions on Turkey during a meeting with Turkish President Erdogan at the NATO summit.
12: We're going to be taking the sanctions off. It's time to do that. We don't want to sanction friends. It's very simple. There's plenty of people we can sanction, and we are sanctioned. We don't want to sanction friends.
11: The move clears the way for closer cooperation between the two NATO allies. Willie Nelson, the White House.
9: Authorities say an ICE officer shot and killed a man in Houston during an operation as he attempted to evade arrest. Department of Homeland Security says the shooting occurred during an operation Tuesday against an illegal immigrant from Mexico. Scary moments in New York. Workers trying to stabilize a high-rise after buckled columns and sagging floors forced evacuations. 37-story building is a former Pfizer headquarters, and it's being converted into luxury apartments. More on these stories, townhall.com.
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9: This is one of those stories where you stop and think, how could this happen? At the same time, you thank God it has a very happy ending because a small child is alive and doing okay. More on the story from correspondent Marcelo Sanchez.
14: First responders were dispatched to a home in a Phoenix suburb in response to a possible drowning in February. An 18-month-old boy was taken to Mercy Gilbert Medical Center, where a doctor pronounced him dead. But about 5 hours later, police were notified that the child was found breathing in a room that serves as the hospital morgue. Newly released police records also reveal two Gilbert police officers saw possible signs of life multiple times. Now, police in Gilbert are recommending criminal neglect charges against the boy's parents. I'm Marcela Sanchez.
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0: 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And now, from the Connors and Sullivan Broadcast Studios, the man who is not what he wants to be, but is way grateful that he's not who he used to be, here's
1: 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So go over and check it out. Today, the NATO summit in Ankara, Turkey, arrives at a fraught moment. Says the New York Post, even as America and its allies face growing threats from authoritarian powers, differences over Ukraine, Iran, Greenland, U.S. military commitments in Europe have strained transatlantic ties. That gives Donald Trump and Secretary General Mark Rutte a golden opportunity to put NATO on the right path. By the way, this is an op-ed written by Mark Montgomery and John Hardy. They say the first order of business must be spurring further European investment in defense. And in just a minute, I'm going to talk with KT McFarland about this, because it seems to me that while there is a lot of muster from Europeans about things that America should do militarily, oh, well, you should be arming Ukraine. You should be giving Ukraine all the weapons that they need to fend off Russia. But we are not going to give them any. We'll even say we're going to do it, and then we don't do it. It's not a very consistent message that Europe sends. And I'm with these guys. I think it starts with them saying we got to be more responsible for our own defense. At last year's summit, allies committed to allocate 5% of their GDP to defense and other security-related priorities. A historic decision for which Trump deserves much of the credit. Some countries, such as Poland and the Baltic states, are already there. Yet others, like the UK, are moving in that direction, but much more slowly. In Ankara, Trump should lavish praise upon the high achievers while pushing the laggards to pick up the pace. The trick is to dish out tough love without undermining the alliance's credibility. And I think that this is a very smart strategy. I like the idea that when you are dependent upon someone being your partner, that you keep accountability in the positive realm for as much as you can, for as long as you can. And maybe the partners just need to respond to positive reinforcement. Sometimes they just need a little pat on the head and say, "You're such a good boy." And when they do, then they're like, "Okay, I'll do it better next time even." Sometimes they're not. Sometimes they're grouchy and they're like a cat. They want to sit over in the corner and be finicky and lick their paws and, you know, scowl at you. But sometimes all they need is that little pat on the head. So carry, encourage loudly and carry big consequences. The transition of, what's going to happen in Europe with Europe taking primary responsibility for its own conventional defense. It's gonna require generational effort. It's not gonna be easy, but it doesn't have to be chaotic.

0: Trump and Rutte should publicly commit to develop and then stick to a reasonable NATO transition framework. Allies shouldn't be blindsided by U.S. decisions like they were in May when the Pentagon suddenly canceled the Armored Brigade Combat Team's rotational deployment to Poland. But that should have been a lesson. Withdrawing U.S. capabilities before the Europeans can replace them risks inviting Russian aggression, which it didn't end up doing. Russia was too busy with Ukraine. And there's more that these guys go on to say. The alliance must set realistic timetables. The confusion over the deployments of U.S. troops in some of these places have been troubling. As an interim solution, they suggest Trump should direct the Pentagon to resume the rotational ABCT deployments. These forces, which aren't needed in the Pacific, would bolster the deterrence of Russia and prove to Europeans that Washington rewards allies who step up. Trump should also use the gathering to put Russia on notice. Vladimir Putin no longer has the cards in Ukraine. Ukrainian forces have gained some momentum on the battlefield, and Trump has publicly taken note. Russian territorial advances have grown even slower and more casualty intensive, and Ukraine has even managed to claw back a little land. So he needs to just like put it on the table. You want to stop Putin, you got to put some elbow grease in. That's the way it works. They say until then, Trump should tighten sanctions on Russia's energy and financial sectors and work with allies to reinforce Ukraine's long-range strike and air defense capabilities. That would help keep Putin at bay. I don't disagree with that at all, and I think he's going to have to. He's going to have to go in there and talk to the Europeans, specifically the Northern Europeans, like they're kind of dodo heads. Like, you don't know what you're doing, so here, let me lay it out for you. We'll explain it. We'll do our best to make sure that you understand. So we'll see. We'll see what happens from all of it. Kevin McCullough, glad to have you with us. But Congress is also kind of hoping he'll do something while he's over there, too. But the president said on Tuesday he plans to lift the U.S. sanctions on Turkey and signaled he is prepared to move forward with a stalled sale of F-35 stealth fighter jets, marking a dramatic reversal in U.S. policy toward the NATO ally years after Ankara was expelled from the program for its purchase of a Russian missile defense system. Let me just tell you what's happening there. The president's saying, look, Turkey needs help. If we don't help them, where do they turn? Oh, they go over to Russia and say, we need your help. That's the way it works. You want them to be on our team? Act like they're part of the team. Speaking alongside Turkish President Erdogan during a bilateral meeting at the NATO summit in Ankara, Trump said his administration would remove those sanctions. He says, I can tell you we're going to be taking the sanctions off. I don't want him to waste his time answering that question. It's time. We don't sanction friends. Asked whether he would sell the F-35 jets to Turkey despite existing legal restrictions tied to Ankara's purchase of the Russian-made S-400 air defense system, Trump indicated he was open to doing it. Many people, including the people sitting right here, think, why wouldn't we do that? Turkey has been in many ways much more loyal than other countries that we think would be loyal. And he's, ouch, that is a direct shot right across the bow to the European folks that didn't lift a finger. Turkey has at least been involved in the Iran issue and has been helping with the negotiations and trying to bring about a conclusion to that. Pressed on concerns about Turkey's continued possession of the S-400, Trump dismissed them. I have no concerns about anything. The remarks represent Trump's clearest indication that he intends to restore defense ties with Turkey, building on months of efforts to revive military cooperation with one of NATO's largest armed forces after years of strained relations. They were removed from the multinational F-35 program in 2019 after taking delivery of the S-400 air defense system, prompting Washington to argue that operating the Kremlin-built system alongside America's most advanced stealth fighter could expose sensitive U.S. technology. Congress subsequently imposed sanctions under the Countering America's Adversaries Through Sanctions Act. So that's the deal. If it's between Congress and the president, this president continues to be faithful to what he says he's going to do. I'm going to give him the benefit of the doubt, and I'm going to go with him on this. That's just how simple it is for me. Kevin McCullough, we'll get some smarter perspective next. KT McFarland's waiting in the wings.
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9: When Abraham Lincoln was elected president in 1860, America stood on the edge of collapse. Over the next 4 years, the Civil War claimed more than 700,000 lives and tested whether our republic could endure. As the war drew to a close, Lincoln looked beyond victory. He looked toward healing. In his second inaugural address, he challenged the nation, "Let us strive on to bind up the nation's wounds, to achieve and cherish a just and lasting peace." Lincoln understood that preserving the greatest experiment in self-government required more than winning a war. It required the character to restore what had been broken. More than 160 years later, America still faces division. The question is not whether we'll disagree. The question is whether we still have the wisdom and the character to heal together.
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0: right, welcome in. It's the Tuesday edition, That Kevin Show, thatkevinshow.com. It's one of those places you go to make sure that you're on top of everything. And we never put it behind a paywall, so it's nice and easy. KT McFarland joins us every Tuesday about this time. And KT, not a lot has been going on. I mean, they buried Khamenei over the weekend, and some people said some stuff and whatever. I don't know that the world paid much attention at all. But this week, NATO is getting together, and it's meeting in Turkey, which is kind of a thorny place in my mind. I could be wrong. I stand to be corrected. But there's a lot of advice being given the president as he heads over there to what has typically been kind of one of the sterner places. He's kind of had to play the mean daddy role. What do you expect out of this trip?
1: I don't think it'll go very well. President Trump wasn't even going to go until President Erdogan of Turkey said, look, it's my show. Haven't had one of these in a generation. In Turkey, would you please come? So President Trump, who relies on Erdogan as one of the brokers between the Middle East, the Iranians, and the U.S. and the West, President Trump agreed to do it. So this is Erdogan's coming out party, shall we say. So that's number one. What Trump wants is two things out of the Europeans. He wants them to up their NATO spending, which they should do, and they've said they're going to do. It's going to be hard for them to do it because most of those economies don't have the money to do it. And even if they did, they don't have the defense industrial base to manufacture those weapons. But the second thing President Trump wants is, okay, guys, line up on Iran. And they won't do that. They feel that the Iran war was a massive mistake, that it was illegal, that it was President Trump's fault. Everything was just fine before President Trump invaded Iran. And there's not going to be much to change their opinion. Even though oil prices have come down, even though the Strait of Hormuz is open to a lot of traffic, even though Iran no longer has nuclear weapons, the Iranians are just, I mean, the Europeans are just mindset stuck. And they hate Trump. They really hate Israel. And so there's no way they're going to say nice things about the Iran war, even though the objective reality is that we've done pretty well with it.
0: Well, and I'm sorry, but doesn't a neutralized Iran benefit Europe in, like, significant ways?
1: For sure, because guess what? Iran has the capability of delivering those nuclear weapons to Europe. They have the range to have missiles go from Iran to Europe. So, of course, it benefits, but they don't really, I don't know, the European mindset is so hateful of Trump, so hateful of Israel, that anything that benefits either of those, they just don't like.
0: Okay, what's the rationale?
1: Like Iran,
0: what's the rationale for why they dislike Trump so much? Because there's everything he's done that has benefited America, there's been layers of benefit for them. And long term, he's just trying to realign the Middle East to create a more stable environment. What is the big rub that he was so offensive to them with?
1: A lot of it is the anti-Semitism in Europe, especially now as they've increasingly had large migrant groups from the Middle East who've come in and who are anti-Israel and who are voting blocs. The other argument they give is, well, Iran distracts attention from what they feel is the most important issue, which is the Ukraine war, saying, well, America's
0: okay, hold on a second. This confuses me genuinely, and I'm not trying to be obnoxious about this, but they don't have the ability to produce weapons for their own defense. They said they were going to step up and supply weapons for Ukraine when the U.S. said we're kind of pretty much done with doing this, and they don't like what are the Europeans if not a bunch of shadow puppets?
1: I'm grateful. Look, I completely agree. The Europeans cannot go it alone. No matter what they say, that they're, oh, America's terrible. We don't really care if they're in NATO. We're going to go it alone. They can't go alone. They don't. And Europe, and I think that here's the thing. The United States and our European allies, we have a shared common history. We do not necessarily have a shared and common future. They have taken a very different path in the last 20 or so years. They've built up huge social welfare systems where, you know, you retire at age 50, you don't have to work very much. They now have a huge influx of population, immigrant population, which does not contribute to the GNP, which is a drain on their national
0: resources. But I bet they'll be glad to take the 50-year-old retirement.
1: You bet. if they work at all. But so the Europeans have had, and the cost of that has been that they've not invested in their defense industrial base, in their industry, or in their military. They've also taken this policy of no fossil fuels. So even though Europe has coal, even though Europe has a lot of oil in the North Sea, they won't use it. And so as a result, their manufacturing base is withering. They don't have economic growth. They do have population growth of the minorities that they've accepted in, so their cultures are changing. And they really have taken a very different approach. So what has the United States approach been? Well, we've had migration, we've had immigration, illegal as well as legal, but we do tend to assimilate them. The Europeans don't. We are having a very pro-growth under President Trump, very pro-growth economic approach, so that our economy is growing. And now that oil prices are coming down, our economy is set just to flourish of economic growth. With the investment coming into the United States, this is part of every trade deal Trump signs. The countries have to invest, in other words, build factories in America so Americans can get jobs. That's going to change. We're going to have economic growth, maybe not this year, but increasingly, not 2-3%, but it could. President Trump says, look, we could even have economic growth that's 8-9%. We could do it. We can, and we could do it with manufacturing. So all those things are a very divergent path to what the Europeans have taken. And then in addition, we are increasing our defense spending. We are increasing our defense technologies. And then another part of it is that Europe was always like our mental center of gravity, right, because of our shared history. The new center of gravity is going to be the Western Hemisphere. It's going to be the United States, South America, Latin America, the countries of those countries. Instead of producing cheap consumer goods in China, how about producing them in South America? Shorter transit to the United States, we're the big market, more reliable governments, because increasingly they're rejecting their communist socialist decades worth of failure and embracing, whether it's Argentina, whether it's Chile, Brazil will soon have a new election. They're all embracing the American model. So the Western Hemisphere is going to be our center of gravity for the next 50 years.
0: Some really stunning insights, KT, and I thank you for being with us, because this is the kind of stuff that we can't get anywhere else. Let me ask you this, and I wrote a piece for townhall.com yesterday as I've been thinking about this. You know, the fossil fuel debate, it continues to kind of go on. Surprisingly, you're going to have some Democrats run in this election cycle on green energy. Like, I thought that issue was dead, but evidently to the left it's not, and I don't know how much it helps them. But long term, we have a lot of uranium supplies in the U.S. in addition to fossil fuels, and I really want to see small modular reactors come into increasing use. In fact, I did some math yesterday. There's one company, I think they're located in Idaho or somewhere out west, that makes these things. And one of their reactors can power a city of 300,000 families for 91 years in low energy mode, in low mode. And to use those reactors to power like all of New York City, we'd only need like 1,200 of them. But isn't the race, especially with AI data centers and some other technologies that we need, isn't it like an endless supply of energy that nuclear could really help us with?
1: Whoever the AI
0: gets there
1: race,
0: first.
1: Whoever it's the most important thing for the future is AI. Who gets to AI first? Because whichever country gets to AI first, and we're way ahead, but China's trying to catch up, is the country that dominates all the future technologies.
0: Right.
1: And what do you need for AI? Well, you need technology. We're good at that. China's good at that. Nobody else is good at it, to the extent that we are. The second thing you need is endless energy, because it takes a lot of energy to power all of these computers. So what do we have? Well, we have, because we're energy dominant, we're energy independent, we have a lot of energy, oil, natural gas, coal, so we have a lot of fossil fuel energy. But you're right, we need all of the above. And what has the United States Navy shown us over the last 50 years?
0: Nuclear works pretty well.
1: Nuclear works really well. We have submarines, we have aircraft carriers, we haven't had one accident. So nuclear is a very viable future. It's a viable future for all of these countries, but for all their hidebound reasons, they're probably not going to do it, other than France, which does use a lot of nuclear. But we need all the above. And if we get all the above, plus the technology age, we are in a position to dominate the world. Because think about it. So we in China have technology. Countries have energy, a lot of energy. You know, Argentina has energy, Brazil has energy, Iran has energy, Russia has energy. But what country has both? It's only the United States. Because China may have technology, but they have energy. Yeah. They have to import it.
0: Nope. Well said. All right, Katie, always appreciate it. Thank you for taking some time out for us.
1: It's a pleasure. Thank you.
0: You got it. Kevin McCullough coming right back. Don't go away.
2: Stick around for more of That Kevin.
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5: With SRN News, I'm Jason Walker. A lot of excitement and fright in Manhattan. Workers were trying to stabilize a high-rise after buckled columns and sagging floors forced evacuations in and around that construction site. 37-story building, the former Pfizer headquarters, being converted into luxury apartments. Authorities say an Immigration and Customs Enforcement officer shot and killed a man in Houston Tuesday, that during an operation as he attempted to evade arrest. Department of Homeland Security says the shooting occurred against an illegal immigrant from Mexico. National Guard deployment in Washington expanding during the country's 250th anniversary celebrations, with troops from Democratic-led states joining the effort. That has sparked anger among some in the Capitol. This is SRN News.
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0: The Graham Plattner debacle. Senator Fetterman from Pennsylvania, I reported last hour, said that he called on Bernie Sanders to apologize and to step up in the Graham Plattner Senate race from Maine for the Senate seat from Maine. And now the Democratic Socialist, Bernie Sanders, has in fact done that. He has stepped up and said that he was encouraging Mr. Plattner to step out of the race and to be done. That's kind of the last straw. I mean, conceivably, he can stay in the race as long as he wants. He can still go around and campaigning, do what he wants. I think at this point, the damage is done. If they picked, like in the primary race, you had 80% of the turnout go for the Nazi Marxist, Graham Plattner. Second place was a distant second, Janet Mills, the governor. She came in at 20%. And then there were a couple that were in single digits, but you're close to 80, 20, and then a couple of single digits. You don't have anybody that the state has really looked at and said, oh, I really want that person to be, except for the guy that's now being, you know, turns out he's a rapist and has all kinds of other issues. You've had every major Democrat that made a big deal about going to Maine and endorsing him and saying how he was going to correct Donald Trump's sins and all the rest of it. Well, that's all turned into hooey, because here he is, you know, with these problems again. And what I don't understand, and this is troubling to me, and if you're a Democrat, maybe you can send me some elucidation on this to thatkevinshow@gmail.com, because I'd love to read the understanding of this. I'd love to try to understand it better. But why is it a problem now? He had other men, he had other women that came forward earlier in the campaign and made accusations. He's had this issue with his social media where he was being inappropriate with some women, some younger girls, and nobody said boo about it. I mentioned it. A few of the other people in talk radio mentioned it. But nobody covered it. And now the Democrats are all acting like this is, you know, sky is falling. We had no idea. How could this ever have possibly been the case? And they knew before anybody else did. This is my problem with that party. And I'm not trying to be partisan. But if I'm looking at it from an objective viewpoint, they always protect the evildoer until the evildoer's evil comes into such full light issue that the entirety of the globe basically has a chance to look at it, and then they're like, oh no, I can't believe he would betray us like this. I had no idea. No, you had lots of ideas. You knew quite well that this guy has harassed and come on to and assaulted women, and at the very minimum, if you don't know that he's done that, then you know that the women that have made these accusations are numerous, and I don't think they can all be wrong. Maybe I am. I don't think so. But long story short, it turns out now that Bernie Sanders has said he needs to exit the race. He said in a written statement that he had spoken with Plattner about the allegation, and he recommended that he step aside. The leading progressive's decision to effectively disavow Plattner marks the latest blow in this once ascendant but now floundering campaign, leaving him with virtually no remaining support from the movement that fueled his populist bid against Susan Collins. And Susan Collins is about as awful a Republican as we can have in the party. She's always seeming to be opposite the party on all the wrong things. And when she does go right with them on a few things, I'm kind of grateful, but then she'll remind me how bad she is by voting against something really good, or vice versa, right when I hope that she's turned the corner. And so I don't really have a lot of hope that Susan Collins will be any better than Susan Collins has been. But I know that if you put Graham Plattner in that seat, that seat's going to turn into a Marxist sewer rat. Like it's just going to turn into something awful that nobody's going to want to have any part of. And so that's that. Even Mamdani, and this is kind of remarkable considering his total loyalty and allegiance to the most progressive socialists out there, but even Mamdani called for Plattner to step aside. And by the way, I find it really ironic that The View the other day had on someone from one of the New York races, and they gave one of The View hosts a really hard time because she was supporting one of the Democrats that had won, and I'm trying to remember which one it is. I think it's the woman. And they were talking to her, and they said, "But you know, why are you so anti-Semitic, and why do you hang around anti-Semitic people?" And Mamdani's spokesperson calls ABC and gets into an argument with ABC Television over what was said on The View about something that was completely unrelated to New York or to the mayor's job or anything. Why do they go to the mat to defend anti-Semitism? Why do they go to the mat to defend terrorists? Why do they go to the mat to basically go against everything that traditional American values would represent? It seems to me to be a huge problem, and the Democrats are going to have to address it. Gavin McCullough, coming right back.
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0: Welcome back. It's That Kevin Show, thatkevinshow.com. Always glad to have you with us. We never put anything behind the paywall because we want you to have access to all of it. Mike Gonzalez is with the Heritage Foundation. He's been with us many times in the past, and we talk about a variety of different things. He was a journalist, traveled the world, served as part of the George W. Bush administration as a speechwriter. He's also worked on the SEC, and he's done a number of things related to the European version of that, and of the State Department, rather. And, Mike, recently the Smithsonian, something called the Smithsonian Report, has been released, and this was initiated by the Trump administration. But what were they trying to find out?
1: Well, they put out a report, quite extensive, 129 pages, if you don't count the 550 footnotes. A lot of people are saying it's 160 pages. I count the pages of the content of the report, but it's very, very extensive. And what it is it exposes what the National Museum of American History has done. That's one of the Smithsonian museums, one of the 21 Smithsonian Museums, what it has done to denigrate the telling of our history, to make Americans and visitors feel ashamed of their heritage and their history. The museum, as I said, it's 21 museums. None of them, at least, have the word national in it. And the idea of a national museum is to collect history and a nation's culture, and then curate it and transmit it to future generations. Culture is not something that we carry in our blood, Kevin. It's something that needs to be taught constantly to future generations. And the Smithsonian does this in reverse. It teaches visitors, many millions, that America is ugly to the core, not worth preserving, not worth continuing. It's paid for by us, and just to put a bow on it, what needs to happen is the leadership of the Smithsonian needs to be fired.
0: Well, it needs to be. I want to come back to that in a second, but I want to kind of illustrate for those listening and watching a little bit more in depth what you're talking about. Okay, the Smithsonian is a national museum. Our taxpayer dollars fund it, operate it, keep it in activity. That's one of the reasons why you can go to D.C. and go to it for free, because it's ours, it's the people's.
1: Right.
0: And they should be telling the facts of the founding and of the existence of our nation.
1: Right.
0: And instead, they're allowing a narrative to drive what they're presenting to the public?
1: Oh, a complete narrative. I mean, the founders, which really, we're very fortunate to have had that generation that came together. Really, all the planets were aligned in the 1770s.
0: No doubt.
1: For us to create a nation. I have lived all over the world. I wasn't even born in America. I lived at least a year in other countries, in seven countries. I tell you that America really is exceptional in many ways. Not in being rich, like Zoran Mamdani said. He understands nothing about America. But one of the ways that America was exceptional is in having had this founding generation. Well, the Smithsonian ignores this founding generation. It really has, for example, with Franklin, the exhibits on him only mention at the very end. So they talk about the slaves that he owned and how the slaves that he owned enabled him to do the things he accomplished. And only at the very end does it mention in passing that actually he became the president of the Pennsylvania for the Abolition of Slavery Society. That is unconscionable. The Pennsylvania Society for Abolition, unconscionable for them to, criminal really, for them to treat Franklin in this manner. A National Museum of American History, nothing on the Mayflower, and yet what the Smithsonian has done is it's tied itself at the hip with the 1619 Project, which is a project packed with lies. Lonnie Bunch, the secretary of the Smithsonian, assigned one of his chief curators to curate the 1619 Project. Her name is listed as one of the authors. This is embarrassing. Our congressman give the Smithsonian over $1 billion a year. They appropriate over $1 billion a year of your money, Kevin, my money, the money of all Americans, to pay for this garbage. Something needs to be done.
0: No doubt. And friends, you can do that by calling your congressman and telling them you'd like them to defund the amount of money they're spending at the Smithsonian if they don't change their ways. 202-224-3121. The better option would be to take this report, highlight the inconsistencies and the falsehoods and correct them. Mike, is there any chance that we can accomplish that?
1: Oh, I think so. I think it will happen this year, actually. I think that, you know, Trump, whether you love him or hate him, I happen to like a lot of the stuff that he does. Trump has been able to do things that his predecessors weren't able to do. I think he's going to be able to fix the Smithsonian.
0: Besides the Ben Franklin example, what's the next most egregious thing that the report found?
1: Oh, it has exhibits on kinkware and sexual stuff accessible to children.
0: Because that's important. Wait. So that's important to our national history, but getting it right on Ben Franklin's abolitionist tendencies was unimportant?
1: Yeah. It has, I don't want to even go on about it. It has stuff that, you know, if a young mind sees that, it would be scarred. Holsters, things that are used by the depraved in sexual acts.
0: So we're calling for the firing of the Smithsonian.
1: The leadership has to go. Anthea Hardick, the director of the National Museum of American History, has to be fired. But particularly, much more importantly, her boss, Lonnie Bunch III, needs to be fired. And the Latino Museum must never be built. The Latino Museum hasn't been built yet. It's going to be another hothouse, another incubator of grievances. For heaven's sakes, let's stop funding the building of this museum. We know it's going to be not just headed in the same direction as the National Museum of American History. It's going to be much, much worse. It's going to try to tell 1/20th of Americans today that their country hates them and they should hate their country. This is not what we need to do with our money.
0: Yeah.
1: So only a foolish people would pay for the erasure of their history and heritage. Americans are not a foolish people.
0: I don't believe that they are, Mike, and I agree with you. Senior Fellow Mike Gonzalez at the Heritage Foundation, thanks for making us aware of this. We appreciate it.
1: Thank you. Thanks a lot, Kevin.
0: Kevin McCullough coming back from New York. Don't go away.
2: Stick around for more of That Kevin next.
0: Hi, Kevin McCullough. 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
0: All right, Kevin McCullough, final few minutes of the broadcast today, and I want to say thank you to some great partners like DFW Direct Insurance. 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You just type in Dominion, D-O-M-I-N-I-O-N, Dominion, .chat, and it'll pull it right up for you. So I would encourage you to do that. I want to take a second to say a good word about somebody who I've disagreed with in the past, because I feel like it's important for me to have integrity to do that. And the actor Michael Rapaport, for many years, was a very deeply critical person of the current president. And I always thought in a fairly unfair way. But during a recent episode of Jamie Kennedy's podcast called I Hate to Break It to You, the 56-year-old comedian opened up about how his perspective on the president has evolved over time, including what prompted him to move away from derogatory name-calling and adopt a more respectful tone. Kennedy asked, "You were mad at Trump, now you're cool with him." Rappaport said, "Yeah, but I have problems, and he's not far from not being infuriating." Rappaport said that after Hamas attacked Israel and abducted hundreds of hostages, his views began to shift. And he said, "After October 7th, I just realized the magnitude and scope of the hostage situation, and it was between cadaver Joe Biden and Trump and Kamala. But I knew the only way those hostages were being held for weeks and then months and then a year, I knew that the only chance for them to be freed was Trump. Why I don't insult him now and how I could insult him and I could be derogatory towards him is because for me, simply getting the hostages home was enough for me to not be anything but respectful. The reality that I saw, it's worth it for me to not be disrespectful to him because I fought, begged, prayed, pleaded to get the hostages home by any means necessary." And he said, "People have reached out to him upset that he stopped disparaging Trump, but he invited those people to carry the torch. because he was no longer interested in slamming the president. He said, "For me, it was enough to get the hostages home and protect Israel's right to exist. Those two things were enough for me. Some people vote on different things. Some people want different things. A lot of times you don't get them. But for me, it was enough for me to do that, and it was important enough for me to do that. I respect and I know what I've seen, who I've spoken to, the insight that I've had to not be disparaging to him simply for that. I still could be critical," he said, "and still be frustrated and have all the things, but it was important enough for me to no longer carry on like that." Friends, what I think that says is that Michael Rapaport, even though he may not be a big fan of the president, he has learned wisdom in how to deal with those he disagrees with. And that's a lesson our entire nation could stand to learn. Kevin McCullough, we'll see you next time.
9: News this hour from Town Hall. I'm Jason Walker. Trump administration responding following a series of attacks near one of the world's busiest shipping lanes.
10: The United States is revoking a license that authorized Iranian oil sales following recent attacks on tankers near the Strait of Hormuz. Three vessels reported being struck by projectiles in recent days, prompting a warning from U.S. officials that further aggression would carry consequences. Despite the escalation, negotiations between Washington and Tehran are continuing. Willie Nelson, The White House.
9: And U.S. military did launch some new strikes hitting a number of Iranian military sites. Ukraine pilots using mid-range drones to disrupt Russian supply lines.
11: From a command post in Kharkiv, they target roads and logistics deep behind enemy lines. This strategy aims to cut off supplies like food and ammunition to Russian troops. The drones equipped with Starlink satellite communications fill the gap between frontline and long-range strike capabilities. Ukraine's success increased after SpaceX blocked unauthorized Russian access to Starlink. Ukrainian commanders say the impact has been significant, slowing Russian advances. Russia is trying to counter with mobile fire groups and electronic warfare, but Ukraine's campaign has kept them on the back foot. Keith Peters, Washington.
9: In Venezuela, the earthquakes there have claimed the lives of at least 3,500 people, but authorities fear those numbers will continue to climb. And a reminder that SRN News and our parent company, Salem Media, are partnering with the Christian nonprofit Food for the Poor to rush emergency aid to the earthquake victims in Venezuela. Listeners wishing to help can find an online banner at the top of our website, srnnews.com. 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
9: Federal judge rejecting the Justice Department attempt to get names of the 2020 election workers in Fulton County, Georgia.
13: The Justice Department in April obtained a grand jury subpoena seeking the names and personal contact information of county employees and volunteer poll workers. The county argued the subpoena was overly broad and meant to target and harass President Donald Trump's opponents. In his ruling Tuesday, U.S. District Judge William Ray called the subpoena unreasonable. I'm Lisa Dwyer.
9: Prince Harry's final lawsuit against the British tabloids ending in defeat. A judge ruled Tuesday Harry failed to provide or prove his privacy invasion claims against the Daily Mail's publisher. Justice Matthew Nicklin says there was a realistic possibility the news came from legitimate sources. Breaking news and analysis, townhall.com. Well, an investigator says the man charged with killing Charlie Kirk

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8: Took a couple days off, but I'm back. I tried to accommodate your needs with my personal life. Thanks for letting me do that. The major averages finished lower today, slipping back towards their session lows as semiconductor weakness and rising oil prices weighed on sentiment. The S&P 500 holds above 7,500 despite semiconductor weakness and the oil surge. When I was recording last week, I remember mentioning, I'm just getting tired of this Trump Strait of Hormuz, Iran shipping corridor, boats getting fired on.
9: A mess.
8: Retaliation.
9: It's a mess. And
8: they work it out over the weekend and they're back on and I'm just getting tired of it. I needed a little bit of a break and I still do, obviously. So the S&P 500 was down 0.5%. The NASDAQ was down 1.2%. The NASDAQ had to deal with SpaceX underperforming today. The Dow Jones Industrial Average down 0.3%. Oh, and the losing just continues to lose. The Russell 2000 down 0.9%. And the S&P Midcap 400 down 1.2%. Semiconductor stocks were under pressure after Samsung Electronics preliminary second quarter results sparked renewed profit taking across the group. Samsung reported operating profit that was more than 1,800% higher than a year ago. Revenue came in just shy of elevated expectations, reinforcing concerns that much of the optimism surrounding the semiconductor industry may already be reflected in valuations. I do not think that is the case in DRAM or flash. I do not think it is the case in GPUs. I'm worried it is on CPUs. But semiconductor equipment, I don't want them to get too far ahead of themselves either. So the semiconductor index fell today. Teradyne was down 9.5%. Intel down 9.66%. They were amongst two of the worst performing S&P 500 components. NVIDIA managed to finish higher. But the Vanguard Mega Cap Growth ETF declined by 0.9%. I'm going to talk about that in the third segment of the show today. This is the first. So on the back half of the podcast, right around the middle arc, Generac was down 8.5%. Generac is moving in tandem, interestingly, with semiconductor stocks. And you're like, wait, Generac. Is that like a Cadillac, like how Bruce Springsteen would say it? Long and wide. So Generac makes generators. And these generators are now very similar to Caterpillar. Some of the heavy lifting, some of the infrastructure part of AI. So when semiconductor stocks go down, Generac's going down now, which is kind of nuts. Tesla's down 4% today. Leading consumer discretionary lower. Cruise lines and other oil and rate sensitive stocks came under pressure amidst this surge in oil prices. What happened with oil? If you've been in a cave, following reports of attacks on three separate ships in the Strait of Hormuz, U.S. threw down some attacks on

0: targets. Oil prices continued to climb after the settlement, after CNBC reported that a U.S. official that the Treasury Department is revoking the waiver allowing Iran to sell its oil in response to the strikes. Meta platforms up 2.55%, which is interesting because I saw some potential fines of $1.4 trillion. It's about worth a $1.5 trillion company. Yeah, I told you. Took some time with my son this weekend because he only gets 2 weeks of vacation, and so I took a few days together. Thanks for letting me do that. He asked me 100 questions. The trip itself was a little underwhelming, but the questions were brilliant, and I would pay that money again just to get those questions because he got a lot of dad knowledge. But he goes, "Well, Dad, why was their stock up today when they could potentially get hit with 1.4 trillion dollars of fines and they're only worth 1.5 trillion with that bankrupt?" And I'm like, "Yes, but not really, but they have cow." "Yes." You're trying to figure out how to answer in his tone, not mine. But Meta Platforms, they released a Muse image, the first image generation model from Meta Superintelligence Labs. So they got some product out there. Defensive sectors continue to hold up relatively well, with the healthcare sector up 1.6%, utilities up 0.9%, consumer staples up 1%, real estate up 1.5%. Investors are rotating away from semiconductor names and AI names that aren't earning money. The broad market once again benefited from that rotational buying, allowing the S&P 500 to close above 7,500, closed at 7,503 after spending much of the session lower on technical weakness. The S&P 500 up 9.6% year to date, the Dow up 10.1%. Those are great numbers. The NASDAQ up 11.1%, the S&P mid cap up 14.2%, Russell 2000 up 20%. So the NASDAQ tumbled after a rebound in semiconductor stocks fizzled out overnight. The weakness in South Korea was tied to memory stocks, which plunged as Samsung declined to close to 10%. After the company said earnings wouldn't be quite as stellar as previously thought. It's a little bit of a flag there. When AI companies start saying we're lowering some of what we previously were raising. Mizuho's Daniel O'Regan called the chip rebound yesterday on Monday a head fake in a Tuesday afternoon result. Again, I would say that on some semiconductors, he's absolutely right on. On others, I don't see. What are you seeing? So oil spike today. This stinks. I'm getting tired of this one. I know. The Treasury Department announced it was revoking the wind down in Iran oil sanctions, which were previously issued as part of the peace agreement. SpaceX is dragging on the NASDAQ 100 on its first day. SpaceX got off to a rocky start, down 5.3%. It led some of the NASDAQ 100 lower. I don't like that I own SpaceX in my NASDAQ account. I'm just not a SpaceX guy. One day we should let you call in and do impressions of me. And someone's going to go, "I'm just not a SpaceX kind of guy." And I'll laugh because I get that I have crutches. SpaceX was the NASDAQ's worst performer today. The chip-related stocks leading the fall. Astera Labs, Teradyne, and Intel also saw double-digit declines. Got an email from someone who said he's going to retire at age 60 and 61. So it's two people, husband and spouse. How much can we save safely? How can we safely spend money in retirement? Six-figure retirement income is possible when you get to $4.5 million. At age 60, if he was like, "Hey, I'm retiring at age 52 with 4.5," that might be a little different of an answer. It would be a different answer. That's why you have to come to Pints and Portfolios so that you can get that free preliminary report, which I'm giving you an example of, a free preliminary report. He wants to live off the income of his $4.5 million invested. while keeping the principle intact for his children. I've mentioned similar things. I've got a lot more than 4.5 million, so it's less about do I got this right or not? It's how do I want to approach financial planning going forward? Modern retirement planning no longer revolves around a single safe withdrawal rule. Advisors model spending ranges that can adjust to market conditions over time. With a $4.5 million portfolio and typical income ranges between 3 to 4%, a 3% conservative option would generate about $135,000 a year or $11,250 per month. 3.5% annual income would get you from $135,000 to $57,000. The 4% return would generate income of about $180,000 per year or $15,000 a month. How do you get there? You also have to look into Social Security, which can materially improve the sustainability of a retirement plan. Exact payments depend on lifetime earnings and claiming age. According to the Social Security Administration, right now, the average monthly benefit at age 65 is $1,611 per month or $19,332 per year. For retirees who delay claiming until 70, you're talking about upping that from $19,332 per year to $25,776 per year. That's pretty good. If you want to get a free preliminary plan, come to a Pinson Portfolio or a seminar. You can sign up for these events at Rob Black Show. There's one coming up July 18th. It's a Pinson Portfolio. Then I'm going to have three seminars, my final three of the year, in the back half of the year. And that should be about it. Maybe another Pinson Portfolio, but we'll find out. You can sign up for these events at robblackshow.com. 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I've got a great show planned for you today. Thanks for letting me take a couple days off. I appreciate it. I'm back in Bigger Than Beautiful. Find me where you find podcasts. 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
0: So have you been watching the World Cup? I have. Fox has kind of gotten a steal on their hands, have they not? Well, Netflix, Disney, and YouTube, they're all interested in FIFA World Cup. U.S. rights package could reach $2 billion for a basically a little over a month tournament. It's enormous.
14: Whoa.
0: FIFA World Cup has captured massive global audiences. Media companies are preparing to pay billions for their rights to the next two men's tournaments. This is out of Fox's money, out of NBC's money. This is big time. It's not going to be ESPN. It's going to be Netflix, maybe Disney. I should say Disney because Disney's ESPN. And Alphabet's YouTube are all interested in challenging Fox for the U.S. broadcast rights to be for the 2030 and 2034 World Cup. Amazon, which currently owns UEFA Champions League's rights in the U.K., and with Apple, which owns global MLS rights, they could also enter the mix. Further fueling a potential bidding war for the rights. Discussions between FIFA and potential media partners are expected to begin sometime in the next 3 months. FIFA has alerted media companies during preliminary talks, which began earlier this year, that English and Spanish language rights are likely to be sold together rather than separately, as they have been for previous cups, including 2026. Fox paid $485 million for the English language rights for this year's tournament, hosted by North American cities. Mexico, United States, and Canada all participated. Telemundo paid $600 million for the Spanish language rights. So Fox, $485 million for the English rights. Now, what's interesting, why is Spanish more? I'm surprised by that. I don't know. It tells me I need to do some homework. Obviously, more Spanish viewing soccer fans. But executives are budgeting between $1.5 billion to $2 billion. So I'd say bye-bye, Fox. But Disney would make sense if they were to put it on the Disney app or the ESPN Plus app, but not necessarily ESPN. Too much going on. And Disney would have to get a return on investment for it. FIFA won't sell global rights to the tournament because different countries have regulations that mandate the World Cup be sold over the air. But U.S. rights will be coveted with major viewerships and advertising opportunities. I was looking at some of the stats on viewership in America. We'll get 20 to 25 million people watching a game that's a big game in soccer. But YouTube will get 250 million clicks on World Cup soccer. More. With all the influencers, all the stations, all the outlets, all the opinions, all the podcasts. That's pretty wild. Both the 2030 and 2034 World Cup are in less appealing time zones for U.S. TV viewership than this year's World Cup. The 2030 World Cup will take place in Morocco, Portugal, and Spain, where there's a 5 or 6 hour difference with the East Coast time, 8 to 9 hour difference with Pacific time. So game going on at 8 in the afternoon, not exactly, or 8 in the early evening. You know, you're talking about watching it way different world of time zones. It can be managed. It can be managed. But, and that's a little bit of way. And by the way, 2034 is going to be hosted in Saudi Arabia, where the time difference is even more dramatic. Walmart is cutting food prices, but shoppers are fed up. Walmart stock traded higher after the discount retailer said the grocery prices would be heading lower. That's good for the lower part of our K economy. The company's way out of rollbacks. Walmart didn't get the news out first. President Trump did on Truth Social. Says, great news. I've been informed that one of the biggest, best, and smartest retailers in America, Walmart, will be lowering prices by a lot. How much? A lot.
15: Which is a very good thing. Which is a very, very good thing.
0: So the administration's requested to celebrate our great country's 250th birthday. Man, I would not like to be on the other side of his wrath. And I would want to play nice with them if I were a CEO. Walmart announced it would cut thousands of prices at both Walmart and Sam's Clubs, ground beef, potato chips, ice cream, staples of the American cookout, top the list. Does that make you think Walmart might be a Republican company? They are part of the you know, that whole South kind of state contingency. A lot of their client base is middle income, lower income. So president requested, do you say aye aye, captain, and do it and get the goodwill for it? Many expected Walmart would invest some of its $3 billion in expected tariff refunds and price cuts. Wall Street was bracing for the cuts. There's another worry, though. More retailers are coming for Walmart's customers and would be customers. Those shoppers who are fed up with weekly grocery bills are getting bigger and bigger. For every 1% price gap that companies want to close with Walmart, they have to spend as much as $1.5 billion. One of the things that's really affecting the stock market recently, yes, it's there's the K-shaped economy where the middle incomes and lower incomes are struggling. We've talked about that. There's inflation that's affecting the markets. Inflation rates look like affecting the stock market. But this all plays back into bond rates again. More than $460 billion in outstanding debt has been issued in recent years by six major companies in the AI race. They've gone from free cash flow machines to, we're issuing debt. Now, it would have been smarter to have this AI boom 3 or 4 years ago when interest rates were at 3%. Bonds financing the massive artificial intelligence build-out were hit hard by selling on Tuesday. Amazon is set to borrow another $25 billion in new debt. Most of the weakness in hyperscaler bonds reflects investors raising cash to participate in Amazon's new issue. No change in the underlying credit story. That said, investors are increasingly questioning how much additional debt the sector will need to fund AI infrastructure spending over the coming years. That's concerning. The spread on Meta's 6.3% coupon bonds due May 2056. And I had to look at the calendar, like, that's 30 years from now. I'll probably be dead. But Amazon's coupon rate was about 5.95%. And that widened. There's skepticism that this is a good idea with all the borrowing that is being taken place with. So how do you feel about tech companies taking on debt? They're not the same companies they were a year ago. You have to acknowledge and realize that. I'm not going to say a year ago. Let's say 2 to 3 years ago, because last year it's kind of been coming into its own. I had a couple days off. Thanks for letting me take some downtime with my family. And I'm back and rolling. You can sign up for any event at robblackshow.com. 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
0: A lot of concerns about artificial intelligence spending weighing on the stock market. I'm glad it's here. I like scrutiny. I don't like the everyone makes money all the time kind of situation. Here's some new projections from Bank of America Securities, bound to heighten investor anxiety rather than soothe it. The firm raised its capital spending estimates for three of the largest hyperscalers, so they're raising capital expenditures expectations. And that's important because that's how companies like Micron, NVIDIA, Broadcom, Cisco. That's how all the people who sell the bullets to the people going to war, the hyperscaler wars, that's how they make money. So it's bad news for Meta, Alphabet, Amazon, Microsoft should be good news for NVIDIA. Unless it's telling you that we're starting to lose faith that this is going to pay off at all. Meta has aggressively expanded its global data center infrastructure to support its own apps, despite lacking a public cloud business, although they've said they're going to open that public cloud business. Alphabet is now projected to spend $195 billion this year and $290 billion in 2027. That's up from Bank of America's prior estimates of $187 became $195 billion and $257 became $290 billion. Meta's spending outlook has gotten a similar bump from Bank of America, going from $130 billion this year to $145 billion. And for next year, going from $157 billion to $185 billion. If I were to tell you I've got this great idea for a restaurant, and you're like, that's a great idea. Maybe it's Rob's Hot Wing Chicken Sauce, chicken sandwiches. To open those stores costs money. And to go from 10 to 20, the cash flow starts coming in, the cash flow starts coming in. But I go from 20 to 40. Cash flow starts coming in, cash flow. And then I'm like, well, I'm going to expand. I'm going to go bigger and I'm going to need to borrow money. And then you're like, ooh. If you're only getting 8 to 10% returns on profits and you're going to charge yourself 6 to 8% in fees on interest, is it worth doing? Maybe if you get a long-term business out of it, that's the hopeful here. Bank of America's calculations suggest the cost of building 1 gigawatt of AI data center capacity could range anywhere between $25 billion to $45 billion. AI servers and graphics processing units account for more than half that amount, at $14 billion to $28 billion, followed by power infrastructure and networking costs. And costs are only expected to accrue as the build-out continues. Capacity has steadily risen since 2025. By 2030, Bank of America expects Amazon, Alphabet, and Meta to have 58.1 megawatts for Amazon, 32.4 megawatts of compute for Alphabet, and 22.8 gigawatts for Meta. Micron made a new deal with Ford. Isn't that fun? Our cars can have more memory. So Micron Technology didn't close up on the news. That seems like a headline that would say, ooh, sexy. But it's not right now. It's sexy in and of itself, but the overall market's worried about the spending and the borrowing to spend. Micron is signing up major customers that should offer some long-term protection to the stock. Stock is up 230% this year, 650% over the past 12 months. A memory chip shortage caused by surging demand from artificial intelligence data centers has led to higher prices for its products. Ford and GM need this stuff too. It's not just Dell and HP and Lenovo. It's not just Apple and Samsung. People need memory. It's not just Apple and NVIDIA. I'm sorry, not NVIDIA. Well, NVIDIA somewhat. For their GPUs, for sure. It's not just Amazon, Alphabet, Meta, Microsoft. Many businesses around the world needs memory chips. Equities are rotating right now out of technology after a big rebound on Monday. But an Asian chip sell-off tied towards Samsung revived AI valuation concerns. On Monday, Micron said they announced a strategic customer agreement with Ford. It's one of 16 long-term supply deals that guarantee Micron about $100 billion in revenue. That eases fears that the current sky-high prices and margins are unsustainable. That's crazy. 16 long-term contracts of $100 billion. You tell me $1.6 trillion? UBS analyst Timothy Arcuri interprets that to mean Micron believes it can maintain gross margins of 70 to 75%, down from 85% in its most recent quarter. The Ford and other long-term contracts are set to constitute about 40% of Micron's revenue. That stinks. I like playing on my PC and doing some audio recordings and some video editing. And I like the more powerful processors and memory every 3 to 5 years. I'm like, ooh, okay. I kind of got a relatively new one, but my oldest son's is now 2 to 3 years. He might be asking for a brand new expensive computer soon. Samsung had a huge earnings beat. Samsung said in a preliminary report that its operating profit came down to $58.47 billion from the 3 months ended in June. That would be a 56% jump from the previous quarter's record profit and a 19-fold increase from the same period last year. I've never seen numbers like that. Quarterly revenue is forecast to have more than doubled from the prior year to a record $111.9 billion. Can we just call it $112 billion? So what disappointed that the market sold off on Tuesday? Samsung's profit outstripped Wall Street expectations, but a 382% run-up in the past 12 months has left the Korean investors looking for excuses to take profits. Results were 6% ahead of expectations. Somehow that's disappointing because we were talking about growth of 100% plus. Despite the larger operating profit jump, it seems that investors were concerned that chip names and other AI adjacent stocks may struggle to maintain such high levels of sales and margins going forward. So you saw Tuesday being down days for Intel and AMD, down roughly 10% on Intel, 6.5% on AMD. We're seeing what's referred to as momentum in reverse right now. After 3.5 years of momentum, we're paying a little bit of price. SpaceX gets a little bit nuttier. It just received more than a dozen positive analyst calls, including from major Wall Street banks as they initiate coverage on Elon Musk's space and AI company. The company went valued at $2.2 trillion on June 12th. Flash forward 3 weeks and analysts are starting to say, we give it a buy or an outperform. Moffitt Nathanson was a neutral. The ratings come as SpaceX joined the NASDAQ 100, a benchmark tech-heavy basket of companies that underpins millions of portfolios. One of the craziest price targets that I've seen. Let's talk about it. There was 15 new analyst recommendations, 14 are buy ratings, one is a hold. The average price target for the new ratings is about 250 buckaroos. The companies that are giving it a buy include Morgan Stanley, Goldman Sachs, Bank of America, RBC, Wells Fargo, Bernstein, UBS, and others. The most surprising price target was from Raymond James. He values the company at about $800 a share. North of $10 trillion. Company is one of the defining industrial infrastructure companies of the 21st century, so says Raymond James. Starship is SpaceX's larger, fully reusable rocket. This is some of their justification, trying to reduce significant cost to reach orbit. His valuation is looking at 27 times the 2031 earnings estimates before interest, taxes, depreciation, amortization, or EBITDA. The average analyst price target is $250, valuing the company at $3.3 trillion. What do you think about a call that sees it going to $800 a share, up 400 plus percent? Is that too much? Is that a sign of choppiness? Some people would say absolutely positively yes. So that was a big call. And to me, for instance, like Raymond James, they don't ever really impress me with their research. Not saying it's bad, but saying it's not good for me. And you have to learn what's good for you and what's not good for you. What makes sense to you, what doesn't. Year to date, we have the S&P 500 up 9.6%. The Dow Jones Industrial Average up 10.1%. The NASDAQ up 11.1%. The S&P Mid-Cap 400 up 14.2%. The Russell 2000 up 20.2%. One of the things that I would say about the AI trade, since I started the segment with it, and how debt is affecting the AI momentum on long-term concerns, some of these concerns are going out in financing 30 years from now. I think I'll be dead in 30 years. I don't really expect to live above 75. You can always find me online at Rob Black Show. 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July 18, Sunnyvale, Pines and Portfolio. My company's asking me to open these from just my listeners to some people from big companies. So they're going to fill up fast now, as they want to drop contacts with people at Apple and Microsoft and Amazon and OpenAI and all the big companies out there. So if you want to sign up for Pines Portfolio, I got one in Sunnyvale coming up on the 18th, about 10 to 11 days from now. It's a Saturday, 11:30 to 2. 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I bring a couple of financial planners. I buy the beer. 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
2: With SRN News, I'm Jason Walker. President Trump not holding back any during the NATO summit. He insists the United States should control Greenland instead of Denmark. U.S. military has attacked Iranian military sites after Tehran hit three ships in the Strait of Hormuz. That move Wednesday comes as part of an American effort that also revoked the Islamic Republic's ability to openly sell crude to the world market. Authorities say an Immigration and Customs Enforcement officer has shot and killed a man in Houston during an operation. He attempted to avoid arrest. Man was identified as an illegal immigrant from Mexico. And former Florida gubernatorial candidate Andrew Gillum has been arrested on drug possession charges in Alabama after police pulled him over for erratic driving. This is SRN News.
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22: This is Carol Platt-Liebel for townhall.com. In Trump v. Slaughter, the Supreme Court has issued one of the most important administrative law decisions in years. It overrules a famous precedent called Humphrey's Executor, which had protected some independent agency commissioners from being fired by the president. President Trump removed two members of the Federal Trade Commission over policy disagreements, but federal law says commissioners can be fired only for inefficiency, neglect of duty, or misconduct. So the fired commissioners sued. The Supreme Court held that the statutory limits on presidential removal violate the Constitution's separation of powers. And the court was right. If public officials exercise executive power but answer to no elected president on matters of policy, they're no longer accountable to the voters. That creates an unelected governing class, an oligarchy, really, that's protected by law. And that's fundamentally un-American.
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0: I spent some time with my almost 16-year-old son over the weekend, and he asked me a lot of questions. The trip we went on didn't exactly turn into great fruition. That was okay. But the questions, he probably asked me 100 questions on financial topics, and I loved it. In the last year, he's probably asked me 50 questions total. So on one long weekend, he gave it to me hard, which I really appreciate. One of the biggest mistakes investors make is falling in love with technology instead of the business. He asked me about, you know, investing in restaurants like McDonald's or investing in Costco. And it was great because I got to sit down in a very familiar, happy kind of way and talk to him. Tell him, you know, if you own Costco, you own it for 3 years, at least 2 to 3 years, because everyone in the world knows it's a great company that's not going to go out of business. So I told him one of the biggest mistakes investors make is falling in love with either the technology instead of the business when it comes to tech stocks. He was drilling me. The best technology rarely wins for very long. Technological superiority is often temporary. Faster chips, better software, or breakthrough feature can disappear after one product cycle. Competitors reverse engineer it, hire away engineers, or simply build something better 6 months later. The technology changes. The moat is what matters. When evaluating technology companies, ask yourself one question: what keeps customers from leaving? That's where the real value lies. I call this rule number one for investing in tech is network effects. A product becomes a lot more valuable as more people use it. Adobe became the standard for electronic publishing because everyone sends PDFs. Microsoft Windows became the dominant PC operating system because software developers wrote programs for Windows first. The larger the network, the harder it is for competitors to convince people to switch. So I think Apple's the greatest example, and I think Adobe's one of the oldest and worst examples now. Because I can, on my Apple phone, I can take a picture of something and turn it into a PDF, or I can flow an email in, turn it into a PDF. That's nice. But generative AI has got me scared with Adobe. So I'm just, instead of saying, I think it looks cheap, I'm like, oh, well, wait and see. Sidelines for me. But Apple, they got that moat effect because they've got billions of users. And we know the software. We know where the buttons are. We know, you know, the App Store. We have our emails with them. We have our credit cards with them. Another thing when thinking about buying a tech stock is you're looking for high switching costs. Customers don't like change. If you've spent 10 years mastering Microsoft Excel or Photoshop from Adobe, switching to another platform isn't free. It requires retraining employees, converting files, and rebuilding workflows, and risking lower productivity. time is money for businesses. The more painful it is to switch, the longer customers stay. Even if another product is slightly better, software companies love recurring subscriptions because switching costs help keep renewal rates incredibly high. In the world of financial planning, I've switched platforms two times in my life, and I never want to do it again. So going from Fidelity to TD Ameritrade and Schwab, and then from TD all the way into Schwab. I can still work with other groups, but those are the primary ones that I like to use. So rule number three for when buying a tech stock is look for economies of scale. NVIDIA and Applied Materials dominate large portions of their industries because they can spread enormous research, development, manufacturing, and marketing costs across tens of billions of dollars of revenue. A smaller competitor may build an excellent product, but it often can't produce it as cheaply. Scale creates higher margins, better pricing, and more cash to invest in the next generation of products. Big gets bigger. Rule number four is cost advantage. Sometimes the cheapest company wins. Dell revolutionized the PC business with its build-to-order model, allowing it to operate with far less inventory than competitors. Lower cost means a company can survive price wars that bankrupts rivals. In commodity businesses, especially being the lowest cost producer is often the biggest advantage than having the best product. Rule number five on investing in tech companies is intellectual property. Patents can become toll booths. Qualcomm doesn't have to manufacture every smartphone chip to make money in the world, or Internet of Things, or smartphone, or new AI computers.
8: AI and just hope that it works.
0: 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I had a phone literally out of nowhere collapse, like, because I spilled some water on it, just a teeny tiny bit. And I went to Apple. It was under Apple Care. They're like, okay, this one's fried.
9: Hey, what happened?
0: And they said, okay, you did it back it up on cloud. 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I didn't do it active. 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I was on a plane and had to do some puzzle games. 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
2: News this hour from Town Hall. I'm Jason Walker. New U.S. strikes targeting Iran. Here's Lisa Dwyer.
12: The U.S. military has launched a series of strikes against Iranian targets after three merchant ships were struck in the waters of Oman. In a statement posted to social media, U.S. Central Command says American forces launched the strikes to impose heavy costs for targeting and attacking commercial shipping crewed by innocent civilians in an international waterway, and says that Iran's demonstrated aggression was unwarranted, dangerous, and a clear violation of the ceasefire. I'm Lisa Dwyer.
2: An update on that bombing incident in Monaco.
14: The woman suspected of trying to kill a Ukrainian business tycoon in a bombing attack in Monaco last week was found dead in Ukraine with gunshot wounds to the head. Ukraine's Secret Service said that a Ukrainian military intelligence officer confessed to killing the bombing suspect, Anastasia Berezovska, with the help of a former law enforcement officer. The security service said he claimed to have acted on his own and without knowledge of his superiors. Authorities have not disclosed possible motives for the bombing attack or the killing of Berezovska. Based on the sophistication of the remote-controlled explosive device that was used, investigators in Monaco said last week that they believed multiple people were involved in the attack. I'm Haya Pinjwani.
2: Authorities say an Immigration and Customs Enforcement officer shot and killed a man in Houston during an operation after he attempted to evade arrest. Department of Homeland Security says the shooting occurred during an operation against an illegal immigrant from Mexico. Former Dallas Cowboys defensive end Marshawn Nealand, who died by suicide in November of 2025, had early stage chronic traumatic encephalopathy. That is a brain abnormality linked to repeated head trauma. More on these stories, townhall.com.
1: Hey, did you know the odds of our universe having the exact physical constants needed for life is 1 in 10 to the power of 10 to the power of 123rd? That's a number so large there aren't enough particles in the universe to write it down. It's not philosophy, it's physics. I've been telling you about the new documentary called The Story of Everything, and it's now available through streaming online. 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The Story of Everything, truly a cinematic masterpiece. 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
2: Authorities in Sri Lanka say it was just a very, very nasty battle, and it ended up being deadly. The death toll from that prison battle, 26, including 7 prison officials and 19 inmates.
15: The unrest at the Sri Lanka prison in Nakombo began between inmates on Sunday and turned more violent on Monday. On Tuesday, Justice Minister Hashana Nanayakara called it a tragic incident and said at least 77 others are still being treated in hospitals. The minister adds, there's a huge sadness in us because inmates and staff have passed away. It's irrelevant whether it's staff or inmates who died. Human life has been lost. That's what's shocking. 3 separate probes are on the way. The first clash erupted between 2 rival gangs connected, is thought, to the illegal drug trade. I'm Charles de Ledesma.
2: Breaking news and analysis, townhall.com. Wall Street banks have high hopes for SpaceX, but top investors will have to show some patience, at least for now. Bob Agnew explains.
16: Many of the same investment firms that underwrote SpaceX's initial public offering on Tuesday issued their first research notes about the company. Almost all recommend that investors buy the stock and predict it will soar to above $200 in the next 12 to 18 months. But for now, the stock has yet to reach escape velocity, closing on Tuesday just below $150, where it opened on its IPO day, June 12th. Bob Agnew reporting.
2: The roller coaster ride for AI stocks sending Wall Street lower. Dow Jones Industrial

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4: Welcome in on this Tuesday edition of the Mike Gallagher Show. Glad to have you join me. We got a lot to cover. It's one of those busy, busy breaking news days. Of course, things didn't turn out too good last night if you watched the U.S. Take on Belgium. Now, I got to admit, this whole FIFA thing, I haven't really been into it. I'm not a big soccer fan. I don't know a lot about soccer. But with all the hoopla and the hype that was building up for last night's match, I thought, well, I need to at least watch and support my team. And the U.S. team just never really got into it, I don't think. Now, again, I don't know a lot about soccer. You know, the commentators kept talking about how they had made some technical errors. I don't know what those were. All I know is they didn't score goals. And it seemed to me like that it was at such a slow pace. Is soccer always that slow? I mean, it's like they were volleying the ball around, or whatever you want to call it, out in the midfield. And to me, I'm wanting to head to the goal and try to kick it in the goal. But it was disappointing. I really had high expectations and had hoped that we would do well, particularly after all the hoopla this past week. And the president calling the FIFA guy, and I never understood part of that. And maybe I'm just out of tune with this. I'd love to know, did you watch the game last night? Have you been following all of the news? I mean, it's big to have all these folks in the U.S. And evidently, a lot of these soccer fans from Europe have fallen in love with our country. You think they're going to be trying to sneak back in? I mean, just little things that you never think about. I know there's been a lot of hype about ranch dressing. Evidently, we have very good ranch dressing. I'm not a fan of ranch dressing. I like blue cheese. But, you know, just little stories like that, things that I don't know what they thought. I don't know what they thought the U.S. was like. Maybe they've been reading some of the press that doesn't paint us very well. But anyway, It's been good to have all of this in the U.S., and I just wish that our team could have done better last night. Particularly, I was all ready for a good, you know, for some excitement. It just didn't happen. Belgium, and from what I understand, Belgium is not that great of a team. They're sort of, I guess they were good enough to beat us last night, but anyway. I'd love to hear from you. Did you watch, and have you been glued to the TV? I was talking with someone just this morning who said that they spent the whole weekend watching because they're big soccer fans. I just haven't gotten into it. You know, a buddy of mine here in the upstate of South Carolina some years ago started a I guess it's considered a minor league team. It's the Greenville Triumph. And they've done real well. They just recently went into their brand new stadium that they just built. But anyway, love to hear from you. Text me. Email me. Joey@joeyhudson.com. You can call 800-655-MIKE, 800-655-6453. Again, you can text as well. Love to get your comments. So President Trump is arriving at the Turkey-held NATO summit today. And you can kind of just sense this frustration that the president has with some of our European allies. I guess that camaraderie in the sports world that seemed to come over with the FIFA doesn't translate when it comes to some of these other issues that the world is having to handle. The president is

0: is clearly frustrated with how the some of our European friends or people we thought countries we thought were our friends aren't helping us in the situation in Iran. This summit takes place today and tomorrow. It's in Ankara, Turkey. Not sure I said that right. Ankara, Turkey. It's expected to focus on defense spending, Ukraine, and NATO's long-term strategy toward a Russia, according to a Fox News report. It'll bring Trump face-to-face with some of his biggest foes, I guess you could say, for now, in NATO. Spain, whose Prime Minister Sanchez has called the U.S. war in Iran illegal, absurd, and cruel. So that's going to be an interesting conversation when those two gentlemen come face-to-face. Also, the Graham Plattner campaign up in Maine. We're going to dive into this a little deeper today as well. He suffered a bombshell explosion yesterday as one of his former, she's being described as his ex-girlfriend, came forward with some very damning accusations against him that has some of his, some of the Senate senators who have already endorsed him withdrawing their endorsement. This could be the final nail in the coffin for Graham Plattner. And polls are showing that Susan Collins is doing pretty well. There's speculation that as these polls started to turn, because, you know, this originally looked like it was going to be a close race, but there's some speculation that as some of these polls started showing that Susan Collins was pulling ahead, that they want to get Plattner out. And so that's why the timing of this ex-girlfriend coming forward right now is kind of suspicious. He has until July the 13th to bow out and have his, and that would remove his name from the ballot. So we'll dive into that as well, because there's a lot going on in that race. And in these Senate races, every one of them count. They're all important. When you have a three-vote majority like we do right now, we got to make sure, lover or not, we got to make sure that Susan Collins stays in there, and that we are able to maintain the other Senate seats. You know, I'm not even sure that there are any good candidates, any other Democrat Senate seats that we could potentially pick up this year. But anyway, we're going to dive into all that. Hope you'll join the conversation on this Tuesday, the Mike Gallagher Show, 800-655-MIKE, 800-655-6453. You can text me, you can call, we'll put you in queue, we'll talk as time permits. I'm Joey Hudson, in for Mike today.
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1: Joey Hudson in for Mike today. Glad to have you. The family of Charlie Kirk yesterday came face to face with his accused assassin for the first time in the Utah courtroom. It was the first day in what is expected to be probably a week-long preliminary hearing. Again, this process is a little bit different from the standpoint that typically you might have a grand jury doing this in private. In this case, because of some of the evidence and because of the situation, the judge will be hearing the evidence to make the decision on to whether or not this proceeds to a full-blown trial. Robinson, he's 23 years old. He was already in the room, we're told, before the Kirk family arrived and came into the courtroom. Later in the hearing, when videos were played of Charlie's shooting, they were played so that the judge and the actually the whole court was able to see them. It is said that the judge looked away. They had some video evidently that has not been shown publicly. That's very graphic. That shows the moment that the shot was fired that killed our friend Charlie Kirk. Utah State Bureau of Investigation agent David Hall was on the stand to introduce several videos, including images of Kirk's death, again, that had not been shown publicly. Two of them were described as showing the moment the sniper's bullet struck Kirk in the neck. Now, you may have seen one of these. You may recall on that fateful day, for a short period of time, there was a video online that showed Charlie being hit in the neck. He falls over, and you could see very graphically what was happening. That was taken down very quickly. But we're told that there are multiple videos very similar to that that are available. Also, TPUSA has submitted some videos. They had cameras everywhere. This was a streaming event. So they had their own cameras in areas and at viewpoints that you probably aren't going to get on some of the campus security cameras. Again, we're told that Judge Tony Graff flinched and leaned away when the shot rang out, knowing that Charlie was about to see Charlie being hit in the neck. Now, Fox News reports that Erica Kirk and the entire Kirk family, they left the room before some of these graphic videos were played, and that's the understanding, is that the judge has said that he will give them a heads up when something graphic like this is going to be played in the courtroom and give them the opportunity to leave and rather to see that. Here's the Fox News report from yesterday inside the courtroom.
2: Assassination case. Kirk's parents and widow Erica are coming face to face this afternoon with the man who is accused of killing him for the very first time. Prosecutors now revealing some key evidence in the most detailed look yet into last September's deadly shooting. Let's go to Matt Finn. He's live right outside the courthouse in Provo, Utah. Matt, what can you tell us?
3: Well, for the past hour or two, the prosecution has been questioning its first witness, a police officer who was on the campus of Utah Valley University last September when Charlie was shot and killed. When the officer started describing the moments that he heard the gunfire that likely killed Charlie Kirk, Erica Kirk and Charlie's parents left the courtroom. Tyler Robinson inside has been closely paying attention to the testimony and exhibits. And earlier, Fox captured Charlie's widow, Erica Kirk, arriving to court flanked by security. Arriving separately are Charlie's parents. This is the first time Erica Kirk has attended one of the court proceedings here. Our reporter in the courtroom says Erica is sitting next to Charlie's mom, and Erica put her head on the shoulder of Charlie's mom at one point. Also, Donald Trump Jr. inside the courtroom. Arriving earlier, Robinson's family and what we believe is Robinson being transported in an armored vehicle to court, which has become the norm. Now, Robinson's defense tried multiple strategies to get the possibility of the death sentence off the table and also to delay the preliminary hearing. But last week, the Utah Supreme Court denied three appeals by Robinson's legal team, which paved the way for the prelim to begin today. Tyler Robinson is charged with aggravated murder in the assassination of Charlie Kirk. The state keeps warning there is going to be graphic evidence that's presented. Today, Judge Graf said he would like the camera to turn away from these disturbing exhibits so they're not broadcast on live TV. Kirk was murdered September 10th last year. Investigators say Tyler Robinson shot Kirk with a rifle and then in text messages confessed to his roommate lover, Lance Twiggs. Twiggs texted last year, "Why?" Robinson replied, "Why did I do it?" Twiggs said, "Yeah." Robin explained, "I had enough of his hatred. Some hate cannot be negotiated out. If I'm able to grab my rifle unseen, I will have left no evidence." And we have a new statement from Erica Kirk and Charlie's family. It reads in part, "Every court proceeding serves as a painful reminder of his death and the loss that has irrevocably impacted our lives and the lives of his children." A few hours into day one of this preliminary hearing right now, it's expected to go through the week.
1: And again, some very high-profile people there. As mentioned, Donald Trump Jr. was in attendance along with other supporters and loved ones and friends of Charlie Kirk. There was a lot of speculation last night as people were sort of going back and dissecting what happened yesterday as to why the defense attorney was making some of the objections that he was and some of the things he was calling into question. I mean, on the surface, it appears that there's this ample evidence that this young man committed this crime. And I guess as a defense attorney, you have to do what you need, feel like you need to do. But don't you think he knows that his client is guilty and that that's what this is going to result in, is a guilty plea? I guess the question now is it life in prison or does he get the death penalty? That's the two big questions. We're told that this young man had no emotion. Even when some of the videos were played of the fatal shot, that he sat there staring into the wall, not reacting at all. Now, you know, some of the other folks who were testifying, like Officer Chris Bagley, talks about how he arrived on the roof and found the screwdriver near the place where he believes that Tyler Robinson was lying and fired that shot. We got a lot more for you today. It's a busy, busy Breaking Tuesday day on the Mike Gallagher Show. I'm Joey Hudson, in for Mike.
0: Copy of The Story of Everything yet? Well, it's now available through streaming, so you can watch it at home, church, or school. You know, if Charles Darwin were alive today, he'd be on his apology tour, going to every school, elementary through college, jokingly apologizing for his belief and conviction that there was no intelligent design. This movie suggests a thoughtful exploration of evolution and the growing scientific discussion around intelligent design and presents physics, math, and biology in a visually compelling way. It also raises questions about whether the complexity we observe in nature is best explained by chance, processes alone, or by intentional design. Truth is, The Story of Everything will leave you practically speechless as it highlights the beauty and precision of our universe. It's a conversation that continues to engage scientists, educators, and curious minds across the world. 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
5: Foundations of Freedom, a look at America's founding principles and the leaders who shaped our nation.
0: When Abraham Lincoln was elected president in 1860, America stood on the edge of collapse. Over the next 4 years, the Civil War claimed more than 700,000 lives and tested whether our republic could endure. As the war drew to a close, Lincoln looked beyond victory. He looked toward healing. In his second inaugural address, he challenged the nation. Let us strive on to bind up the nation's wounds, to achieve and cherish a just and lasting peace. Lincoln understood that preserving the greatest experiment in self-government required more than winning a war. It required the character to restore what had been broken. More than 160 years later, America still faces division. The question is not whether we'll disagree. The question is whether we still have the wisdom and the character to heal together.
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15: With SRN News, I'm Jason Walker. U.S. military attacking Iranian military site after Tehran struck three ships in the Strait of Hormuz. The move comes as part of the U.S. effort that also revoked the Islamic Republic's ability to openly sell crude to the world market. Asian shares are mixed. Oil prices have jumped some 3% after the U.S. strikes on Iran. Shares in Japan and South Korea fell following a retreat on Wall Street. President Trump not mincing any words during the NATO summit. He insists the United States should be controlling Greenland instead of Denmark doing the job. And authorities say Immigration and Customs Enforcement officer shot and killed a man in Houston during an operation. He attempted to evade arrest. The man was described as an illegal from Mexico. SRN News.
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1: Joey Hudson in for Mike today. Okay, I need for you to take just a minute here. I need your help. We need your help here at the Mike Gallagher Show. You know, less than 2 weeks ago, Venezuela was hit by twin earthquakes that devastated the country. It's just horrible and very sad to see some of the images that we're seeing from there. While here in America, we're all focusing on our nation's 250th birthday, rescue workers in Venezuela have been assessing the vast scale of the losses that they incurred. 12 days after the earthquake that killed over 5,353 men, women, and children, more than 850 buildings are confirmed damaged or collapsed. But if you look at some of the satellite imaging from NASA, It suggests that the number of destroyed buildings could be in the thousands. I mean, think about this. Think about the devastation. It includes hospitals and schools that were destroyed or heavily damaged. President Trump declared on the 4th of July that we Americans are the most generous people on the earth. And since I know you agree with him, and I know that you've always stepped up and you've helped us support our friends at Food for the Poor, I'm asking you to do so today. We need to step up and help Food for the Poor so they can serve the people that have been affected by this. More than 17,000 have been left homeless that we are aware of right now. 17,000 men, women, and children whose homes were destroyed, who lost loved ones, who are struggling to even find food to eat. That's where Food for the Poor comes in. A little 12-year-old girl named Fabiana just spent 32 hours trapped under rubble. Think about that. 12 years old and you're trapped. You don't know if anyone's going to find you or not. But thanks to donations like yours, rescue workers finally pulled her to safety. She spoke with us through an interpreter. Here's Fabiana.
12: I was moving things around so I could extricate one of my legs from under the rubble. That's when I found some ketchup and grated cheese. It helped me stay conscious and survive, Fabiana told us. She showed us a video she recorded while trapped under the rubble.
1: 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Are you watching this Senate race in Maine? It got a little dicey yesterday. You know, Graham Platner has had his problems. He came into this race as the seemed to be the favorite. Then just little things popped up. I mean, the tattoo and some of the other things that have come up. But most recently, and just yesterday, I think this may have been the final nail in the coffin. Eric Doherty on X posted this. Wow. Democrat Senator John Fetterman just obliterated Bernie Sanders and demanded he apologize for pushing communists like Senate candidate Graham Platner, now credibly accused of rape. Yes, you heard that right. He's being accused of raping his ex-girlfriend. Doherty goes on, honestly, I'd really call Bernie Sanders to apologize for pushing this kind of predator. More than anyone, he helped him elect. Apologize to the victims, especially the woman that claimed he raped her. Maybe he should stop pushing these kinds of communists and people like Platner. Now, Senator John Fetterman kind of called the whole group out. In cut number 8, Fetterman spoke up. He was the adult in the room and basically said, you know, we can do better than this. Here's John Fetterman.
13: But honestly, I would really call Bernie Sanders to apologize for pushing this kind of predator more than anyone he helped him elect, and now apologize to the victims, especially the woman that she claimed that he raped her. So I don't know why you want to keep pushing these kinds of people. Maybe he should consider set a few out and stop pushing these kind of communists and people. And now people, you know, like P. Hustle now, he has been credibly accused of rape. And that's fairly recent, too. That was only less than 5 years ago.
1: So here's the latest story. Maine resident Jenny Rassicot. She came forward with the accusation to Politico. She recalled the alleged rape in graphic detail, provided corroboration, and now you've got this whole group of very prominent Democrats who had once been behind Graham Platner quickly rescinding their endorsement. They are urging him to exit the race. People like New York Senator Chuck Schumer, Kirsten Gillibrand, and of course, what Fetterman is suggesting is Bernie Sanders needs to call for him to get out of the race too. Platner has a July 13th deadline to drop out of the race for Democrats to easily replace him on the ballot to face GOP Senator Susan Collins in November. This race has been interesting to watch because depending on the poll, it appeared that it was going to be a tight race. And then you had these various things that started chipping away at Platner. It's like he has a new scandal every week. I don't know that he overcomes this scandal. Rassicot recalled how Platner entered her unlocked home one night in 2021, 5 years ago, after she texted him that she did not want to see him and told him not to come over. She said that Platner was very drunk and wouldn't take no for an answer. Now she originally was telling this to Politico. She said, and the look on his face and realizing what was happening, I just realized, like, I am in a situation where there's no consent here. She said that she kept telling him no, and that seemed to mean absolutely nothing. According to her, the two had connected in 2019. They had a on-again, off-again relationship until this rape in which she ended it. Rassicot gave a what is being described as a disturbing account of how Platner entered the home, came up the stairs, got on top of her while she was on the couch, allegedly got physical with her, and she repeatedly rebuffed him, telling him no, and he just would not go away as he was very, very drunk, according to her. Now, again, this is a he said, she said, or she said, he said. We don't know. But the timing of this is probably going to be the end of Graham Platner. Maybe he's not guilty of rape. Maybe this is a lover's quarrel, and she's throwing this out there to hurt him. But I don't know that he can recover. Do you? Do you believe the accusation of a ex-girlfriend in a situation like this? 800-655-MIKE, 800-655-6453 is how you join the conversation. You can text me, you can email me, joey@joeyhudson.com. I'm Joey Hudson, in for Mike today.
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1: 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Just when you think The View, the ladies on The View can't get more bizarre, co-host Sunny Hostin repeated her assertion from that she had made in 2021 that she feels uncomfortable and unsafe while visiting neighborhoods that homes are flying the American flag. Now, think about this for a minute. She was discussing the celebration of the of America's 250th anniversary, and the state of our country, which she's not very fond of, and she recalled a previous occasion in 2021 when she said on the show that she feels uncomfortable in neighborhoods with lots of American flags. Now why would you feel uncomfortable with American flags? I want you to hear it for yourself. Here is Sunny Hostin describing how she feels uncomfortable in neighborhoods flying American flags.
2: Joe, many, many years ago, because this is my 10th year on the show, and I said there are times when I walk into a community and I see American flags all over the community, and I suddenly feel unsafe because there is a section of this country that has co-opted the American flag, and they equate being an American or an American flag with white supremacy, and that should never be
3: ever
2: the symbol of white supremacy, but they have weaponized.
1: Now, this was prompted by, and you may have seen the image of a group of white nationalists riding public transportation in Washington, D.C. over the weekend. There's one particular image of the of this, I think it was a train, and you had all of these white nationalists in there, and you had a black woman sitting in the middle of the train with just this odd blank expression, almost like she was scared that she was in the middle of this group, which hey, I understand. The group held a march in the nation's capital over the weekend as one of many celebrations of the 250th anniversary of our country. Hostin said, "That for me was a defining image of modern America for black Americans." Now, look, what about, you could have the same image of a white person on a bus or a train or in a park. I mean, let's look at the situation we're going to get into a little bit later in today's show, of the situation of a white female police officer who was assaulted by a group of black teens in North Charleston, South Carolina, as one of these teen takeovers. Two police officers were injured, sent to the hospital by these teens who are out of control. And guess what? When you watch the image of this one particular white female cop being beaten, thrown to the ground, kicked, hit, they were all black teenagers doing this. Now, I wonder what Sunny Hostin thinks about that. Wonder if she feels a little uncomfortable with a white female police officer being pelted, sent to the hospital by a group of black teenagers. 800-655-6453. We're going to dig into that a little bit deeper in today's show. Let's go to the phones, though, and I want to hear from you. Let's start with Monty, who is in Lake Martin, Alabama. Monty, you're on the Mike Gallagher Show. How are you?
4: I'm doing just fine. I'm glad you're back with us for a little while anyway.
1: Well, thank you. Appreciate that. What's on your mind today?
4: I want to talk about, we really need to show up for the midterms, and I know we don't advertise that much on the other networks, but I think our group, you know, Fox and people that listen to you, are pretty much fired up about it, and we need to spend some money over there and get a lot of these Democrats, because I'm telling you, their candidates are just terrible people. I mean, yeah. I've been in business all my life, and there's no job I've ever had that I would hire any of them to work at even the lowest position. I mean, this is terrible.
1: Yeah. Yeah, and you know, the real sad part of that, Monty, is it looks like it's going to be a squeaker. It looks like it's going to be close in November, even with these horrible candidates that you're describing, and you're right, they are. The Democrats have recruited some very bad candidates. Again, maybe losing Graham Plattner in Maine, but it's hard to understand how these races could be even close, isn't it?
4: It certainly is, and I'm a lot older than you are, and the America that I grew up in is irrecognizable now. I mean, it's not even close, and that's why I'm living over on a lake out here in the woods. You know, at least
1: there you go.
4: It's normal. It's normal.
1: Yeah,
4: but I have a lot of folks coming to Alabama these days from God knows where. I hope we don't mess this state up before I go. You know?
1: Well, and look, Monty, we're getting the same thing here in the Carolinas. A lot of people moving into South Carolina, and particularly in the mountains and lake area here too. So appreciate your phone call, and I'm glad that you have that you make room for the Mike Gallagher Show in your piece down there in Alabama for sure. 800-655-6453, 800-655-MIKE. Glad to have you with me today. You can text, you can call. Monty brings up a good point. We do. I know we just finished primaries in a lot of states. Still have some primaries this summer before we head into the fall campaign season. But it is as important as ever that we maintain control of the U.S. House and the U.S. Senate. I know this is like a broken record that you're hearing us talk about this, but can you imagine the way things are going right now with Donald Trump? Can you imagine if we did not have control of the House? We'll spend the next 2 years with impeachment inquiries. So we've got to work hard. Got to contribute some money. I'm Joey Hudson, in for Mike today. I'm glad you're joining us on this Tuesday edition of the Mike Gallagher Show. 800-655-MIKE, 800-655-6453 is how you join the conversation. Coming up, Representative Sherry Biggs from the 3rd Congressional District of South Carolina joins us to talk about the Supreme Court's decision of birthright citizenship and what the U.S. House may be able to do on that. I'm Joey Hudson, in for Mike.

0: Hey, did you know the odds of our universe having the exact physical constants needed for life is 1 in 10 to the power of 10 to the power of 123rd? That's a number so large there aren't enough particles in the universe to write it down. It's not philosophy, it's physics. I've been telling you about the new documentary called The Story of Everything, and it's now available through streaming online. You can enjoy it over and over again. 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This amazing movie dives deep into the mathematics of fine-tuning, the information code buried in DNA, and the precision engineering inside every living cell. It basically asks and answers, does the evidence point to design? Whether you're a physics junkie, a curious skeptic, or just someone who loves having their mind blown, this is the film to see. The Story of Everything, truly a cinematic masterpiece. 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
9: On today's show, John Fetterman says he's had enough of the communist infiltration of the Democratic Party.
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9: Welcome to Seculo. We are talking today. It is, by the way, we're live. It's July 7th, Will. Just to make sure people know that.
11: Yeah, like that.
9: We dress similarly every day. And by similarly, I mean I wear the same clothes every day. So sometimes people, I think it's a tape, but it's not. We're live right now. Phone lines are open at 1-800-684-3110. I want to hear from you. We are talking today about John Fetterman. Look, if you flashback 4 or 5 years ago, you know, this is the biggest babyface turn I think that's ever happened
11: that's
9: in the world of politics.
11: It
9: is. And today is the 30th anniversary of the NWO. So you know what? For life. That being said, phone lines are open at 1-800-684-3110. Fetterman has been on the edge, you know, for many years now, specifically since the October 7th attack. I feel like that was kind of the sticking moment for a lot of people, specifically Jewish Americans, who said, you know what? Our party has gone too far in all of their responses to these attacks, and now have really inched themselves towards communism, inched themselves towards kind of crazy town for a lot of the candidates they are running. And by the way, not only are they running, but they're winning. And you have a candidate a more traditional Pennsylvania Democrat like John Fetterman saying, this is not the Democratic Party I'm used to. This is not where I originally signed up to be. And now we are seeing that not only from him, but even from Hollywood, as people start to inch themselves and kind of push themselves away from the Democratic Party. That's happening right now. So we're going to talk about that a little bit more. Also, big news in the world of the ACLJ. You're not going to want to miss that. It's going to come up in about our third segment. And you're not going to want to, again, miss that. Rick Grinnell is going to be joining us a little bit later on the show. But phone lines, like I said, are open, Will, at 1-800-684-3110, as we are celebrating Independence Week still.
5: Well, and this is specifically what we're talking about today. We're talking about John Fetterman going on and calling out the rest of his party. This largely is in reaction to these new allegations against the candidate for Senate in Maine, Graham Plattner. This is someone who has had a litany of issues, and it seems like these latest round of allegations are the final straw for those in the Democrat Party.
9: The Nazi tattoos were not enough.
5: That wasn't the red line for them, as it was for many of us, but it has gotten progressively worse, and not in the progressive way they would like to claim as their mantle. But what you're seeing now is this pushback, and all of a sudden people rescinding their endorsements of this man that has consistently shown that he has a bad past and has not really shown that he has reformed in any way. That's kind of been what the talking points have been all along, is that, oh, these were things, they keep digging up stuff, who among us, cast the first stone. These are literal phrases you're seeing thrown around on social media. They now seem like they have had enough with him. He has suspended all his campaign events, as he says, I am
9: reassessing,
5: looking at what the best path forward is. That is typically the type of language you hear before someone suspends their campaign and drops out of the race. They only have less than a week now for him to drop out and figure out what they're going to do on their ballot. Are they going to do something very Kamala Harris in that Maine Senate race? We are going to find out very quickly as the time gets less and less. But we're going to play some of what John Fetterman said last night, because it's really important to hear in this day and age.
9: Yeah, let's hear John Fetterman bite too. And how does this make you feel for the future, even of the Democratic Party? Go ahead.
11: Refuse to overlook that. But honestly, I would really call Bernie Sanders to apologize for pushing this kind of predator more than anyone he helped him elect, and now apologize to the victims. So I don't know why you want to keep pushing these kinds of people. Maybe he should consider set a few out and stop pushing these kind of communists.
9: Stop pushing these kind of communists. Do you think John Fetterman is an outlier here? Or do you think this is where potentially we start to see a reconciliation of even the Democrats, where they go, we have gone too far? What do you think? I want to hear from you. 1-800-684-3110. What's more likely, that John Fetterman leaves his party like Tulsi Gabbard did many years ago? Or is this more likely that the Democrats actually refocus when these moments happen? 1-800-684-3110. Let me know. We'll be right back.
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3: Welcome back to Seculo. 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It's branded America 250. It's also branded ACLJ. A lot of you have asked for these kind of items to be available before, and we decided we're going to do it very special. So if you give $250, not only does it effectively become $500, you're going to get a gift from us in return. Again, that challenge coin and that cooler bag. Very cool items, but also just something special for you. But donations are open right now. And when you hear about the work of the ACLJ coming up in the next segment, you're going to understand why these donations matter, why when you give, you are giving to causes that are affecting the world stage, but also individuals around this country, including children. And you're not going to want to miss this. Again, that'll be in the next segment. But we are still talking about really the push away, as you have Graham Plattner likely, I believe, to probably drop out of the race after a lot of allegations. But let's just be honest. It took a very long time. He won, you know, very easily. After coming with a ton of problems already, it's not like the guy, this is the first thing we've heard that is a negative or is a shocking moment. It started with the fact, of course, that he had some very interesting background and, of course, had a Nazi tattoo. But we moved on from that. The Democrats moved on from that. They apologized for it, and he won. And now it feels like the allegations are getting too strong, so much so that even people are asking, not only people are withdrawing their endorsements, they're asking for him to be done.
4: And here's what's fascinating to me about the politics of the Democrat Party right now is that, one, it wasn't the Nazi tattoo. It was the allegations after allegations that built and built and built until finally they're like, we can't take it anymore. And there's a deadline.
3: After he won the nomination.
4: Right. You know? And defeated an incumbent governor who had to drop out because she knew she was going to lose to him. So someone who is a popular politician in the state couldn't defeat this and withdrew from the race, effectively handing the win to him. But when you're hearing people like John Fetterman, who is calling him a communist and saying Bernie Sanders needs to sit this one out, I think a couple years ago, we would have probably assumed that someone like John Fetterman was on the ideological spectrum within the party closer to Bernie Sanders than to the middle of the party, if there is one anymore. Remember, Bernie Sanders is technically an independent, right, who caucuses with the Democrats. He wouldn't even take the mantle of Democrat because he was so far to the left of their policies. What are you seeing now? Really, he has shaped the party in his image. And you think between him and Mamdani, who is now the kingmaker with these House races, it is when you see socialist candidates that are rising. And what would have been the disqualifier for traditional Democrat politics just even a few years ago, that label, being a socialist, is now the party's heartbeat. And you're seeing when you hear these things like, oh, they have a Nazi tattoo. They are endorsed by the Democrat Socialists. They're going to be a member of the more prestigious member of Congress, the Senate. There's only 100 members, two from each state. What you look at is that it isn't the things that would have been a disqualifier just for decency, a tattoo of a Nazi tattoo, a known Nazi tattoo. That isn't it. That's not the last straw. It takes a repeated barrage of allegations. And I think that's actually a very dangerous place to be. You need to be judging people based off their policies. The Democrat socialist policies aren't what is normally at home within that party. And now, in America, we are innocent until proven guilty. I'm not defending

0: him as a person. I think there is a repeated pattern of behavior we're seeing here from many different people that's being reported out. But once again, this isn't a court of law. This is a court of public opinion. And it took a litany of accusations that got progressively worse. It wasn't when they found out the misogynistic and nasty language and quite frankly, not becoming of an elected official language he was using on Reddit. It wasn't that. And actually language that was against what the Democrats say that they're for. Nope, wasn't that. Wasn't the Nazi tattoo. Nope. It wasn't violent behavior. It wasn't inappropriate relationships that he was having while married and then through messaging. Nope, wasn't that. It finally took them to have someone, and even that the person who's accusing him says, I was seeing that none of this was really making a dent on his character, and I know things that have happened to me as a victim that I'm going to come forward to the press. But once again, innocent until proven guilty. These are allegations. But it took all of this for Democrats like Rashida Tlaib to finally say just moments ago, I'm rescinding my endorsement of Graham Plattner. It took her still almost 24 hours from all of this to come out for her to make this statement. That is where it is surprising. When someone that used to have to be an independent and then choose to be a part of the party and caucus with the Democrats like Bernie Sanders, when he is now the heart and soul of the party, he is the one directing policy of the up and coming members of Congress. That's what's concerning. It's because it no longer looks like even what you could be a part of. Yeah, for anyone who had a remote, like I'm a centrist. This isn't the party of the Clinton era in the 90s or even Barack Obama, who pushed them closer to those type of ideals, but still would never have claimed a socialist mantra or mantle. That is what was lobbied against him.
1: I think there'd be a Fetterman kind of push if you had even someone like a Barack Obama or a pre-president Joe Biden, for that matter. I mean, people that were at least somewhat sensible people in their time in office. And I'm talking about President Biden, because I think he was being pushed by a lot of people. I'm talking about the pre-presidential run for Joe Biden. I'm talking about Barack Obama. They were radicals, what felt like at the time. George W. Bush, for that matter. I think you would have a lot of people who would feel like they were, you know, fans of George W. Bush now on the Democratic side, or even on the Republican side, that maybe weren't in those moments, because the world has changed so dramatically. But you even have Rashida Tlaib putting out a statement saying she's withdrawing the endorsement of Graham Plattner, specifically though saying, because we got to have time to get someone, and I believe the quote exactly was, a progressive fighter who will deliver for people and win back the Senate. So again, saying, sure, the allegations are devastating, we can't stand for that, but we got to get somebody in who are here quickly.
0: Well, and I think once again, when they are using this socialist mantra, and this is that thing we've been pointing out, they are, when they win their primaries, the first thing they're talking about is free Palestine. And the irony of that, of their even co-opting this anti-Semitic language, this anti-Israel language, is baked into what it means to be a socialist. And we have this clip. It's about a minute 20 from Mayim Bialik, who was Blossom famously.
1: Yeah, Blossom, you know, for the Big Bang Theory, the host of Jeopardy for quite some time, but also a very proud Zionist, but a proud liberal also as well. A neurosurgeon, not neurosurgeon, but brain
0: neuroscientist, right.
1: A brilliant mind, seems like a very kind person, someone you're probably not going to agree with a lot of times politically, but has taken a lot of heat recently, of course, social-wise, because of her support of Israel. And she's even having these discussions openly and out loud, maybe to the detriment of her career, in saying things like this. So we have a clip here from a podcast that she was on.
0: Yeah, let's go ahead and play that for everyone to hear just exactly what she's saying.
2: I don't identify with many of the things that the Democratic Party has chosen to prioritize, not just for the Israel reason or the Jewish reason. I think many of us feel very confused about our identity as Democrats, because I think the Democratic Party has really let a lot of us down. And saying that earned me accusations of being a Republican in my own home, right? That's how polarized it got.
3: Right.
2: That if you questioned what's going on in the Democratic Party, all of a sudden there's only one solution. That means you're a Republican. No, I got a lot of other choices in between, you know? The principles of liberalism hold true no matter what. This notion that support for Israel is in conflict with the Democratic Party is fallacious and it's sinful. There's a lot of moral ineptitude. It is egregious to treat one minority population with such disdain, hatred, disrespect, and intensity. When if any other minority group received this kind of attention, there would be a blood in the streets. That is the most suspicious aspect of what is going on. And this is what I tell my children. We don't have to agree on everything, but there's something conspicuously suspicious about the attention being paid to Israel.
1: Of course, that is focusing on Israel here. That was on the Being Jewish podcast with Jonah Platt. But as she said, take even Israel aside from it. The push away from sort of rational thinking has become grossly understated even right now.
0: That's right. And even she goes on to talk about you can't even have a policy dispute anymore. And that's the world that she's used to and loves. And we'll be back with more on Seculo. If you can, during our Independence Week, support the work. And we're about to tell you something huge in the next segment. Go to ACLJ.org today.
3: We've witnessed monumental legal victories from defending the 14th Amendment and protecting our sacred American right to vote, the overturning of Roe v. Wade, and standing up for the religious liberty of our kids and seniors. But even with the many historic wins we've achieved, the battle is far from over. The attacks on our constitutionally protected rights persist. Countless unborn babies remain in jeopardy, and across the globe, innocent Christians are being targeted and killed across this country and around the world. 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
1: Welcome back to Seculo. Phone lines are open for you. I'm going to take some calls actually in this segment. 1-800-684-3110. We got Rick Rennell joining us in the next half, so I want to make sure we have time to get to all your calls if possible. Let's go to TJ, who's calling in Texas on line one. Go ahead, TJ.
6: Hi. Yes. My comment is, why could we not try to introduce a piece of legislation similar to the Communist Control Act of 1954 and name it the Socialist Control Act of 2026.
1: Well, TJ, I simply don't think it would get through at this point. I don't know if it should. You know, I think we live in an area where people are able to speak their mind and vote how they feel like they should. The problem is you have an infiltrated party that is right now not illegitimately voting for these policies.
0: Well, and I think here is one of the big problems as well, and something that we at the ACLJ many times are filing suits or briefs in court that would push back against this very kind of thing, because when you start to try and add issues to or requirements to being on a ballot that aren't in the Constitution, you start to run into issues. That is something that then can be used against conservatives if these individuals get into power. So I think the best way to defeat that ideology is to speak out, is to be very vocal about our return and the foundation of our founding documents. and to not let things like that get in the way of truth. And that's the problem, though, is when lies are told or when people start to adhere to an ideology, it doesn't mean that the fix is to legislate them away.
1: I think will be the telltale is whether people like John Fetterman survive in terms of their policies, whether they get pushed to the other side, or whether they get pushed out of office. Hopefully you have a reckoning, and that reckoning within the party is to get themselves a little bit back to normal. I would say that's probably needed to happen with the Republicans as well, and I think it kind of largely did, and is starting to, where you are seeing some of those more fringe people who have, by the way, turned completely on a lot of what we believe, get pushed out or feel like they had to leave. Because, look, we can all say that we all went a little crazy, it felt like, at one point. We were bringing in people who should not have been in office, and I feel like the Democrats have done the same now. And maybe you'll have people like John Fetterman or even celebrities who will start speaking out, people who would, will start talking about the fact that Democrats, whether it's, look, and I think the fact that you have a Maya Bialik or a Bill Maher or a Gwyneth Paltrow, for that matter. Gwyneth Paltrow said something very similar, which is, you know, her husband is so liberal that he thinks that she's a Republican. And she's out there doing an ad for an Israeli condo development. She did a big promo for it for these high-rises that look great. And then they started doing hashtag Gwinnisette and saying that she had, you know, turned her back on the people in Gaza and everything like that, because you can't have any sort of nuanced belief in terms of Israel. And that does seem to be one of those things that does push everyone over the edge a little bit further. So, and maybe because it hits a little closer to home for a John Fetterman. Maybe it hits a little closer to home for Maya Bialik or for Gwyneth Paltrow, for that matter, where it feels like, this pushback is not just over some policy discussions, but the policies are radical. Even the policies beyond Israel are radical.
0: Well, and that's, once again, to take this to a level of where the ACLJ works. When you see institutions that are getting out there and out of control, and it may get overlooked. We've talked for weeks now, and actually months when you add in and what's happened previously in the year, and years when you talk about the length of representation. We've talked about this student in Washington State that is a middle schooler now. We have represented her since she was in second grade because the school continuously would target her for her faith and her beliefs and shut down her rights. So what, and we told you this, we sent a demand letter on this most recent attack against this student and her First Amendment rights and her parents' rights. And we said, if the school doesn't respond appropriately for the third time, we're going to federal court. And our attorneys right now are finishing the lawsuit. It will be this week filed against this school for continuously going after the student's First Amendment rights, her parents' rights, and many other things. I've seen previews of it, folks. And like I said, our attorneys hard at work while they're in court even today on other issues, finishing up this lawsuit that will be filed very soon against this school district, because the world and the country, and as we focus on things like Graham Plattner and people running and saying, oh, we're socialists now, it doesn't take away that we still have to fight for individuals. Yes, the policies and all of these things can be dangerous when they shift at the top, but we're talking about small scale as well. And when you support the ACLJ during this Independence Week, you are supporting the independence, the rights of this little girl in Washington State, who we've now had to represent. This is the third instance that we have had to represent her through. And she's only a middle schooler. This started when she was in second grade. And you know how much it has cost her parents for legal representation from the ACLJ that they have been able to enjoy? And I say that enjoy in not in a funny way. I mean, but since she was in second grade, they've had to pay the ACLJ $0 because we do not charge the clients for legal representation. And when we go to federal court against this school district, they also will not be paying for this representation because of you. Because when you stand with the ACLJ, it's not just the ACLJ that stands with this girl and her family. It is every single one of you that's a hero to her, saying, I'm going to stand up today and stand with you, because that shouldn't take place in this country. That's how you affect change. You affect change by standing with that little girl and fighting back against what that school has been doing to her since she's in second grade. And we've played nice because they've given some platitudes and some responses that were fine on paper, but we see the pattern and we're not going to let it keep going. And that's why we will be suing them very, very soon. And it's all because of you standing with the ACLJ during this Independence Week.
1: Yeah. And look, we only have a minute and a half left in this first half hour, but we'll be back for a second half hour. We're going to continue to take your calls at 1-800-684-3110. But right now, as we wrap up, as we know some of you do have to get back to work or whatever it may be, maybe you're on your commute. At this moment, I'm going to ask you to support the work of the ACLJ. We are in one of those big matching months right now. It is Independence Week, though. And only for this week, and only through this direct link, so you got to listen to me. Go to ACLJ.org. Look, we're celebrating the 250th of America. So you go to ACLJ.org/USA, or you scan the QR code you see on the screen right now. I'll take you to the direct link. The first 100 people that donate $250 or more are going to get a special gift from us here at the ACLJ. It's a really great collector's coin. It says, Let Freedom Ring. It's also ACLJ 250, Voices of Freedom. Really great challenge coin, something you can keep on your desk, something you can keep at your home on display. It's a nice piece. It's solid, really good. And there's also an ACLJ cooler bag, something you can take with you to the pool, to the barbecue, whatever it may be. I got it right here. This is ACLJ America 250, something you can always keep. And remember this very special week as we celebrate the 250th of America. I'm going to ask you to do that today at aclj.org/USA. Scan the QR code that you see on the screen right now. Again, it's limited to the first 100 people that donate $250 or more. And of course, that $250 becomes $500 because of amazing ACLJ donors ready to match it. So do it right now today at aclj.org.
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1: Welcome to the second half hour, Seculo. Rick Grinnell's going to be joining us in the next segment. Phone lines are open for you at 1-800-684-3110. We are talking about not just John Fetterman saying, hey, quit pushing these communists. This is what happened. You push these radicals and they end up, you know, having a lot of issues. Of course, Graham Platner is one of them, who is now looking like is going to be forced to step down. I mean, not forced, but we'll have to make the decision based upon political pressure, including even now Bernie Sanders, who was one of his biggest supporters, now saying, yeah, I think it's time. It's time for him to step down. He just, as we've been on the air, called for that. Let's actually hear from John Fetterman, though, so those who are just watching us can hear what he said earlier. And this, again, was on the news just yesterday. Again, let's hear from John Fetterman.
11: I refuse to overlook that. But honestly, I would really call Bernie Sanders to apologize for pushing this kind of predator. More than anyone, he helped him elect and now apologize to the victims. So I don't know why you want to keep pushing these kinds of people. Maybe he should consider set a few out and stop pushing these kind of communists.
0: Remember when, if you were a conservative and you were concerned about socialism, the rise of socialism, or how dare you if you even went so far as to say communist? You would be mocked, ridiculed by the media.
1: Laughed at.
0: How dare you? They're so ridiculous over there. In reality, though, now you're having a member of the Democrat Party, and what I would argue is probably one of the more traditional Democrats in the party, is saying, stop pushing communist on us. It is just one of the things I don't think would have been in my bingo card of 2026. But here we are, because that's what they're pushing. That is what you see with these three very radical individuals in New York that have won their primaries and will go on almost certainly to be members of the House of Representatives. We see that in Colorado in the Denver district. Once again, defeating a 30-year incumbent who is endorsed by the Congressional Progressive Caucus and Prima Jayapal. That is about as liberal as you can get. She had the endorsement. And the Democrat voters there said, no, we want to go one step further. That was an individual who said the USA deserved 9/11, had it coming, and a litany of other things. We played that where it was one of the more bizarre acceptance speeches after winning the primary, because it was filled with like rage. The candidate was screaming in an angry tone, not a triumphant, hey, we just won, I'm about to be a member of the House of Representatives come November. It was rageful, but with like party air horns that they would play after her statements of, we will end genocide in Palestine. It is such a bizarre world that we are living in.
1: What was that, Will? What was that? DJ Will over here.
0: DJ Will, you missed that. You missed the triumphant win of the socialist in Colorado. I know you were not tuned in while you were out of office.
1: No,
0: to the primaries in Florida.
1: Issues going on with Gators. That was all the news.
0: That is a thing that happened.
1: Yeah,
0: there.
1: That was a lot of news. It was all Gator talk. Hey, phone lines are open for you. In the next segment, we're going to hear from Rick Grinnell. Then I'm going to take all the calls. So if you're on hold right now, I will get to you. Just hold on just a few minutes, and we will do our best to get to as many calls as we can. We still got two or three lines open right now. 1-800-684-3110. As we again start to wind down with this second half hour of the broadcast, I do want to encourage you to support the work of the ACLJ. 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And by the way, if you decide to become a champion, your first gift is doubled. 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But if you go directly to ACLJ.org/USA, not only your gift be doubled, you're going to get that gift from us, that challenge coin, that cooler bag. Be a part of the ACLJ family right now. I encourage you. The ACLJ is doing a lot of incredible work today. And look, we're halfway to Christmas, and we're already starting to hear about some small town issues, big town issues that are dealing with nativity scenes and all of those things as those permits start to get filed. I know it's hard to think. It's so hot outside that we're going to start dealing with that. But that's what the ACLJ does. We stick on it. Go right now to ACLJ.org/USA.
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14: When Abraham Lincoln was elected president in 1860, America stood on the edge of collapse. Over the next 4 years, the Civil War claimed more than 700,000 lives and tested whether our republic could endure. As the war drew to a close, Lincoln looked beyond victory. He looked toward healing. In his second inaugural address, he challenged the nation, "Let us strive on to bind up the nation's wounds, to achieve and cherish a just and lasting peace." Lincoln understood that preserving the greatest experiment in self-government required more than winning a war. It required the character to restore what had been broken. More than 160 years later, America still faces division. The question is not whether we'll disagree. The question is whether we still have the wisdom and the character to heal together.
15: With SRN News, I'm Jason Walker. At the NATO summit in Turkey, President Trump not holding back at all. He insists the United States should control Greenland, not Denmark. U.S. military attacking Iranian forces and sites after Tehran hit three ships in the Strait of Hormuz. Now, the move comes as part of the U.S. effort that also revoked the Islamic Republic's ability to openly sell crude oil on the world market. Authorities say an ICE agent has shot and killed a man in Houston during an operation after the man attempted to evade arrest. Spokesman says the shooting occurred during an operation against the illegal immigrant from Mexico. Workers in New York still trying to stabilize a 37-story building after buckled columns. SRN News.
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0: Welcome back to Seculo. We are joined now by Rick Grinnell. And Rick, the president has now landed in Ankara, Turkey for the NATO summit that is happening there. There's a lot of news out there about it. But top line, what do you think the president's goal is for this NATO summit as it's being hosted by Erdogan in Turkey? And we've seen a lot of news about NATO in the recent weeks.
17: Look, Turkey has been a NATO ally of the United States since 1952. We've gone through a lot of iterations with them. Most people will tell you that the Turks in Brussels at NATO headquarters are extremely professional, and they participate fully in NATO exercises. We have a base, a United States base in Turkey. So I'm actually somebody who believes that we should keep the Turks close. They are a vital part of NATO. They have an incredible military, and they also have been very helpful with us in terms of dealing with Russia. President Erdogan is someone who can really help us make progress with the Russians, and we need to utilize that. They are a Muslim country along with Albania. There are two Muslim countries in NATO. And I think that we can be safer as Americans when we utilize our allies within NATO to help us out.
0: Well, and I think Erdogan isn't necessarily ideologically on the same plane as the United States. But what we've seen is the ability for President Trump and someone like Erdogan, who is a strongman leader, more of an Islamist leader than probably many of us would be comfortable with having as our leader here. But we've seen the president be able to work with someone like that. And I think that also, going back to the first term, I mean, I remember you were the one who greeted Pastor Brunson on the tarmac when we were able to free him. It was the work of the ACLJ, but ultimately, because it was gotten to the president of the United States, who was able to work with someone like Erdogan. It wasn't the specialty of the Obama administration of getting individuals that were being persecuted or American citizens out of strongman countries unless we gave them pallets full of cash, let's say, as they did with the Iranians. It shows that the ability of that negotiation style. What do we see this week? The Chinese government released a Chinese national that was being held for operating underground church networks and was able to come back to the United States where he has family and is able to be safe here. That is showing that it takes a negotiator like President Trump to deal with strong men, whether it be President Xi or a NATO ally like Erdogan. And we see that when you go into a summit like this, that is the type of leader that can get results when there are contentious issues.
17: Yeah, look, I have a very sophisticated view. I shouldn't say sophisticated. I'd say a complicated, multi-level view of of foreign
0: power. I will say you have a sophisticated view. No, you can be humble about it.
17: I didn't mean it as sophisticated as condescending. I meant it as a complex, maybe that's the better word.
0: Right.
17: A view of foreign policy, and here's my view. One of the reasons I decided to jump on President Trump in 2016 when he was running is because he has this viewpoint of America first. Let's put our national security and our interests first. We don't control other countries' policies. We don't sign off on everything they do, and therefore it's complicated. Turkey has had a long, complicated foreign policy over the last couple of decades. That's not always our business. We can pressure them because we're NATO allies. I certainly understand that they have a complicated relationship with Israel, and I wish that they could improve on that relationship. But my view is, what do we do what's best for America? And what's best for America is to have a NATO ally like Turkey, a strong NATO ally that is committed to be in partnership with us. Now, over the years, we have had a policy in the United States government to push Turkey away. I don't think we should do that. I think we should bring them close and have incrementalism. Are they perfect? No, no, not one of our allies is perfect. We're not even perfect. But the idea that we're going to shove them aside and be purists about it, I reject that idea. I want incrementalism. I want to keep people close, keep countries close, keep our partners close, so that we can make improvements like what you referred to with Pastor Brunson. It's the same with the UK, I would say. Is, you know, the UK denied us access to bases when we were doing our Iran policy. So did Italy. But we need to keep them close to be able to produce in the future policies and moments that are better for the United States. We don't sign off on other countries' entire foreign policies. We are looking at this as to say what's best for the United States.
0: Well, and I think that's what's so important for the listeners of this broadcast and the supporters to be able to hear nuance from you, from people here at the ACLJ, because in a world where headlines are what most people consume, being able to actually dig in beyond just a binary choice of, you know, Erdogan good or Erdogan bad, and that's not really the way the world operates. And when we can dig into these issues for an extended amount of time, you're getting something here on Seculo that you're not hearing anywhere else. It also may not be sometimes the mainstream narrative that even within the Republican Party or conservative ideology, we're not afraid to dig into these issues and see what we can come forward with. We think about the UK, as you mentioned, and the special relationship that the United States has with the UK. Who appeared to be more like allies during this conflict with Iran? The Gulf states and nations that traditionally may not have the most Western ideology alignment with the United States, and our traditional friends were really nowhere to be found during that. And I think that's where something that the president has focused on, NATO, for his first term and very much a good portion of it now. He understands that things need to change, that the status quo of Washington foreign policy is what is so dangerous. When there is either a binary choice of this person is good or bad, sometimes isn't the best way to conduct foreign policy, especially if you're in an alliance with those people.
17: Look, I love having NGOs that push a purist policy and remind us that we need to move towards a goal. And I don't begrudge NGOs for doing that. But if you're running an NGO, you are not running U.S. policy, and U.S. policy has to be different. We have to be able to make progress for the American people. What I love about Donald Trump's policy is that he is focused on what's best for America unapologetically. He is just saying, I'm going to make decisions with our allies and others and make our foreign policy all about America. And that means that we have a complicated, differentiated policy towards our traditional allies every now and then. I recognize that Turkey hasn't been a perfect ally to Israel, but I think that we can help smooth that relationship over by keeping Turkey close.
0: Rick, final question here, just a pivot of topic, because we see the meltdown of the Graham Plattner campaign over the last 24 hours. One, if you were watching this, it's almost like anyone could have predicted that this could have eventually happened. It was a steady barrage of negative things about this individual as a candidate. I think, though, it should be a reckoning for anyone on either side of the aisle that primary politics, local politics matter, because you can shape the vision of your party in the future if you actively engage, or even if you sit out.
17: Look, last week I went to Maine to campaign for my friend Susan Collins, and I think this is another example of incrementalism. I recognize that Susan Collins is not the type of U.S. senator that works in Texas or Mississippi or Florida, but she is a great senator and we need to support her. She is thoughtful and I really like her as a person, and we can keep trying to push towards a more purist policy. But we need Susan Collins in the Senate, so I went up there. I would just say this. Let's just note that a Nazi tattoo was not the thing that made the Democrats run.
0: And once again, that should say it all to everyone. And let's hope that it doesn't get that bad on the right, that a Nazi tattoo doesn't become a disqualifier for whom we want to put into office. But I think also, Rick, to your point as well, it's candidates like Susan Collins that show that conservatives really do hold more to democracy than the left, because they want cookie cutter, made in their party's image candidates. And that's not always what you get when you are free thinking and on the right. Rick, thank you so much for joining us today. Folks, we will be back with more on Seculo and taking your phone calls at 1-800-684-3110.
3: We've witnessed monumental legal victories from defending the 14th Amendment and protecting our sacred American right to vote, the overturning of Roe v. 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Countless unborn babies remain in jeopardy. 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
1: Welcome back to Seculo. Now it's time to hear from you. We got a couple lines still open. If you want to call in, 1-800-684-3110, 1-800-684-3110. Somebody's been on hold for over 30 minutes. Let's go to Jamal, North Carolina, on line two. Go ahead.
21: Hey, no problem. Always good to hear this programming. You guys are a blessing. Also like to say my appreciation to that you don't charge people for defending them. That's something that I think some people miss, so that's big. But the main reason why I was calling, I was talking to your screener, I was seeing that clip from, gonna mess up her name, Mayim Bialik.
1: Mayim Bialik, yeah.
21: Thank you. I was saying that clip needs to be shared. So I was asking, how can I sure. access it and share it? Because that needs to go out to every person.
1: Yeah, I'll see what we can do about that specifically. But I know that is from the, it's from a podcast called the Being Jewish Podcast with Jonah Platt. And look, I always tell Will, it comes across my feed. Those kind of things happen because of the accounts I follow. So I follow a lot of Zionist account, follow a lot of Jewish accounts. So it happens. And they also, I'm very connected in pop culture. So Mayim Bialik, if you don't know, and I'm going to play it actually again. Mayim Bialik was the star of Blossom back in the 80s and 90s. And of course, later on, known for her role in The Big Bang Theory, was the host of Jeopardy. And somewhat is unsure if some of these more calls to push to support Israel, some of the reasons maybe she doesn't have some of that work even today. She discussed that a little bit more at length, but talked about really even within her own home, how pushing back against where the Democratic Party is standing, including obviously Israel was sort of the what they were discussing, but even in a whole, how that can cause issues within your own home and how you don't, what happens when you stop identifying with that sort of extreme rhetoric coming out.
0: And I think we should play the clip again, but the one that where we pulled it from was shared by the Australia, Israel, and Jewish Affairs Council on Instagram.
1: Okay.
0: So, Logan, you are one of the 20,000 followers, maybe, of this account.
1: Am I even the follower of that account?
0: I'm not sure. But it got served to Logan. But once again, it is resonating with people, Jamal, because the clips from this account have 2,000, 5,000, 4,000 views, not... That's good, but this one clip has 134,000 views, so I think that message is resonating with people, and it is, the longer clip as well has some more interesting things about it, but we're going to play just a portion of it because we are on radio and on broadcast and everything, so let's go ahead and roll this. This is Mayim Bialik talking on this podcast about kind of the issues with the Democrat Party today.
2: I don't identify with many of the things that the Democratic Party has chosen to prioritize, not just for the Israel reason or the Jewish reason. I think many of us feel very confused about our identity as Democrats, because I think the Democratic Party has really let a lot of us down. And saying that earned me accusations of being a Republican in my own home, right? That's how polarized it got.
4: Right.
2: That if you questioned what's going on in the Democratic Party, all of a sudden there's only one solution, that means you're a Republican. No, I got a lot of other choices in between, you know? The principles of liberalism hold true no matter what. This notion that support for Israel is in conflict with the Democratic Party is fallacious and it's sinful. There's a lot of moral ineptitude. It is egregious to treat one minority population with such disdain, hatred, disrespect, and intensity. When, if any other minority group received this kind of attention, there would be a blood in the streets. That is the most suspicious aspect of what is going on. And this is what I tell my children. We don't have to agree on everything, but there's something conspicuously suspicious about the attention being paid to Israel.
1: Yeah, breath of fresh air, actually, when it comes to Mayim Bialik and her thoughts, not only on Israel, but even where the Democrat Party is heading. It makes no claims to be a conservative, very much actually says in some of the longer clips that she upholds almost all of the Democrat policies that are more traditional Democrat policies, but how that has shifted and how the liberalism has become, where you have people like her and Bill Maher and Gwyneth Paltrow and of course, John Fetterman, and some of these going, okay, this party has gotten itself out of hand. Let's go ahead and take a couple more calls. Michael in Florida, line one, go ahead.
22: Gentlemen, I've got a question towards, I don't know if you guys remember Ed Koch, mayor of New York City, who got, when he tried to get reelection, got voted out. And one of the reporters asked him a question, you know, are you going to be running for reelection? And he turned it down and said, no, the voters have voted and now they must suffer. So I'm kind of wondering what your take is on the current situation with the current mayor, Mamdani, of New York City, where he's kind of been voted in and has, in my opinion, broken some campaign promises. So what's the temperature of, you know, kind of the democratic socialist idea.
1: Let's not pretend, yeah, Michael, that he is not beloved in New York City right now, and that he is not a icon on the streets as someone who is being held up as a hero. I don't want to pretend that, because I see it. Obviously, there are these more moderates in the conservatives that had issues with him and still have issues with him and are, you know, get pushed back on the 78 degrees and all those kind of things. But the mass majority of people that voted for him, I think there are a lot of young people. There are a lot of people that see him as a character, honestly, kind of like this, where you can't say anything bad about him.
0: Well, I think, Michael, the temperature in the place like New York City, hot, other than being very hot because your thermostats are being too told hot to be put at 78, I think is very much positive around their mayor. And the proof of that is what happened in the primaries a little bit over a week ago in New York, where you had three candidates that were to the far left that he was backing that are Democrat socialists. They defeated incumbent Democrats, people that were mainline party. Actually, one of them, Goldman, was the leader of the impeachment proceedings in the House of Representatives, yeah, as an attorney for the Democrats, wasn't even in Congress yet. He should have been the hero of the Democrats because of how far he went after President Trump. But because he was Jewish,
1: supported Israel,
0: and it supported Israel lightly,
1: and got kicked out of a coffee shop,
0: was defeated by a socialist.
1: Let's go ahead quickly. I want to take Renee. We're running out of time, Renee, but you might hold for a long time, so go ahead.
4: Yes, I wanted to, before I talk about the Plattner, I just wanted to say, I was, as a young child, we're Catholic from South Texas, and grew up in Libya through the Air Force off base. It's just horrid to not be able to display your cross. It's horrid to not be able to say any prayers in public, but we were guests, and that's what we did. My question about you is, God, these candidate choices that we have. So I see Plattner, and I'm not too problematic with Susan, but I can see why people wouldn't want to vote for her. Here in South Texas, we got to choose between Tallarico and also Paxton, and I can't vote for either one of those guys. And my congressman's Gonzalez, so I got to vote for somebody else. Why is the two-party system producing such horrible, horrid candidates? Please explain that to me.
1: No, yeah. I mean, look, we only got 30 seconds. Part of it is no one wants to run.
0: Well, also, Renee, when you look at a system when it comes to the Senate, a lot of times, especially in a place like Texas, the state party is very powerful. And they, what did you see here, though? You saw Ken Paxton unseat a very long-term incumbent Republican. So very similar in ways to what's happened around the country. We're running out of time, but I think you have to vote your conscience, Renee.
1: Yeah, go to ACLJ.org. Thanks, Renee. 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
15: News this hour from Town Hall. I'm Jason Walker. The United States attacking Iranian military sites after Tehran struck three vessels in the Strait of Hormuz. The move Wednesday comes as part of the American effort that also revokes Iran's ability to openly sell crude in the world market. NATO's Secretary General is telling officials and the media most allies are on their way to reaching defense spending targets.
25: NATO's Secretary General Mark Rutte says allies need to present credible plans to reach higher defense spending targets.
26: Here in Ankara, I expect nations to present clear, concrete, and credible plans to reach that 5% goal. And the evidence we see so far is impressive.
25: Rutte adds nations which may be falling behind in defense spending commitments will be encouraged to stick to the plan. I'm Charles DeLevesma.
15: Donald Trump's never been known to mince words, and the president sure wasn't at the NATO summit earlier in the day. He insists now the United States should be controlling Greenland, not Denmark. President also announcing a major change in U.S. policy toward Turkey.
5: President Trump announced the U.S. is lifting sanctions on Turkey during a meeting with Turkish President Erdogan at the NATO summit.
8: We're going to be taking the sanctions off. It's time to do that. We don't want to sanction friends. It's very simple. There's plenty of people we can sanction, and we are sanctioned. We don't want to sanction friends.
5: The move clears the way for closer cooperation between the two NATO allies. Willie Nelson, the White House.
15: Authorities say an ICE agent has shot and killed a man in Houston. Department of Homeland Security says the shooting occurred during an operation against an illegal immigrant who was trying to get away. Scary moments in New York. Workers trying to stabilize a skyscraper after buckled columns and sagging floors forced evacuations. That 37-year-old building is still being looked at very carefully. More on these stories, Town Hall.
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0: Once again, it's time for Yesteryear, a look back at your favorite dramas, westerns, comedies, and musical variety shows from the golden age of radio. Here's your host for Yesteryear, Craig Roberts.
1: Time once again to settle into your favorite easy chair for another hour of vintage radio. Later on, it's The Whistler with The Final Decree. But first, on the lighter side, let's enjoy some homespun comedy with Vic and Sade. Vic and Sade was first heard on NBC in June of 1932. It was created and written by Paul Reimer. Reimer's comedy was an absurd brand, drawing deeply from his own personality and playing on wild extensions of reality and outrageous names. Vic and Sade were the Gooks, a family who lived on Virginia Avenue in the small town of Cooper, Illinois. Art Van Harvey, who had been a grain dealer and advertising man, took the role of Vic, and Bernadine Flynn, a veteran of long stage experience, played Sade. In those early days, the only other member of the cast was the Gooks' adopted son, Rush, played by Billy Idelson. Idelson, who would grow up to produce such TV shows as Bob Newhart, played Rush until he joined the Navy in 1942. The show withered during his absence, and it died on September 29th of 1944. Return with us now to those thrilling days of yesteryear as we enjoy Vic and Sade, and three editions from the late 1930s. The Porch Collapses, Sade Volunteers Rush, and 2 Tons of Coal. It's Vic and Sade, another classic show from the golden age of radio, here on Yesteryear.

And now get ready to smile again with radio's home folks, Vic and Sade. Well, sir, it's a few minutes past 9 o'clock in the evening as we enter the small house halfway up in the next block now. And here in the living room, we find Mr. and Mrs. Victor.

0: Courthouse clock struck 9 about 5 minutes ago.
1: Well, I bet I sleep so sound tonight you could send my undershirt to Detroit, Michigan, Postal Post.
0: Paper states showers sometime before morning. I hope they hurry along and cool things off.
1: Oh. Deal out a few more rummies. Might as well be doing something.
0: Okay.
1: Kind of funny that Davis boy storming in here this evening, wasn't it?
0: I've learned that there's nothing extraordinary in the most ununderstandable behavior on the part of 14-year-old boys. Being the father of a 14-year-old boy, I'm tutored in all
1: these... Here's your 14-year-old boy now. Raj?
2: Hi.
0: Here's a beautiful bouquet of tickets for you, Charlie.
1: Thanks. Hope I can tell the hearts from the clubs.
0: The hearts are red, the clubs black.
1: I mean the diamonds from the spades. After so many rummies, I get so I can't keep my mind on what I'm doing.
2: Joe didn't disturb you when he came after rotten suitcase a while ago, did he?
0: Not too much. Of course, I had to climb upstairs after.
2: Well, it helped along the excitement. By George, I never enjoyed such high-class excitement in my life.
0: What excitement do you have reference to, Sunburn?
2: Center Street.
0: Has there been excitement on Center Street? I'm discarding the 6 o'clock.
1: I can use it in my business. I beat your father 3 times in a row.
2: And didn't Rooster explain?
1: Explain what?
2: About Center Street.
1: No, what about it?
2: Rooster never said a word.
1: He come to the door all out of breath and wanted that big old imitation leather suitcase you borrowed off of his brother. Gov went after it, and he grabbed it and was gone.
2: Well, I'll be darned.
1: Why? What happened on Center Street?
2: A house collapsed.
1: Ah.
2: You telling the truth you don't know about it?
1: We've been sitting here playing cards ever since around 7:30.
2: Never heard no noise? Never heard no people yelling?
1: Never heard a sound. Telephone hasn't even rung. Except for a rooster storming in, it's been quiet as my thumb.
2: Pizza Dutch.
0: A house collapsed, you say, Temper Bells?
2: Yeah.
0: I collapsed one time myself. I was on the outskirts of Cleveland, Ohio, where I just officiated at a wedding ceremony. After kissing the bride, I pocketed the $5 bill given me by the bridegroom and prepared...
2: You know that place in the 300 block on South Center with the second-story porch that runs clear around the whole house?
0: Has it got fragile hedgerows and morning glories and a solid gold belfry which catches the dazzle...
2: Give me a show, girl. That place collapsed this evening.
0: It is the Nine of Spades City. I trust
1: you. You were talking about that big boarding house looking place, Willie.
2: Sure. It collapsed at 8 o'clock.
1: What you mean by collapsed?
2: Fell down.
1: Ah, a great big mud.
2: The whole thing didn't fall down. Just that second story veranda fell down. But to look at it, you'd think the entire house had been hit by a cyclone.
1: That's the truth?
2: If it's not the truth, you can send my undershirt to St. Paul, Minnesota, cash on delivery. If it's not the truth...
1: Was anybody hurt?
2: Not a soul. And it's the luckiest thing since the bullet that choked Billy Patterson. Why, that second story veranda weighs tons and tons. It crashed like thunder. Busted the first floor porch into smithereens. Broke every window in the house. There's chunks of lumber and splinters of wood scattered up and down Center Street for half a block.
0: You're not exaggerating, are you? You're not making a mountain out of some trivial accident.
2: No, sir. Hope to die if I've twisted the facts. Hey, why don't you people put on your hat and stroll over there? See for yourself. It's just like I say. Center Street is cluttered up with debris for half a block in both directions.
1: Well, what happened?
2: The doggone second-story veranda collapsed from old age. The pillars were weak.
1: I believe that. Ruthie and I noticed the place just last week when we were walking past. That upstairs porch that circles the house was sagging in half a dozen places.
2: Sure. It was bound to happen sooner or later. And it happened tonight. I'm surprised you individuals never heard the crash.
0: Where were you when it happened?
2: Standing out in front of the Bijo Picture Show. I was in the Society of Bluetooth Johnson. By George, we were in the 300 block on South Center in 2 seconds.
1: Looks like we did miss some excitement.
2: Missed half your life. Come on, slap on your hat. We'll go over there.
1: Oh, it's all over and done with now.
2: Probably still a crowd of people hanging around, though. No fooling. To look at that house, you'd think it got caught between 9 cyclones.
1: Uh-huh.
2: Come on, Gov, you and me will hike the Center Street.
0: I'd like to beg off, Arthur. Too warm an evening to work myself up over a porch falling off a house.
2: Okay.
1: Certainly a good thing nobody got injured.
2: Yes, indeed.
1: I remember the place you're talking about very well. Just last week, Ruthie and I walked past. Seems to me she passed some remark. Look how that old upper-story porch sags or something.
2: Peculiar Rooster didn't give you the details when he come after rotten suitcase. Guess he was too excited.
0: What was his big hurry for his brother's suitcase when there was so much free entertainment going on?
2: Oh, gosh. Us? I haven't told you about Rotten yet.
0: What'd Rotten do?
2: Rotten Davis, Gov, had the most magnificent evening of his entire career.
0: How so?
2: He made off to the crowd. It was his fault the house collapsed.
0: Huh?
2: You should have seen him. He was running back and forth in front of the room.

0: and screaming. I lost my temper, he kept yelling. I lost my temper.
1: Yeah.
0: He was making a public spectacle out of himself, yeah. 5 minutes after the big crash, about 200 people were on the spot. They didn't know what happened. They just saw this house all busted to pieces and lumber laying around every place. And here was Lawton Davis, tearing his hair and rushing around crazy. I lost my temper, he kept screaming. I lost my temper.
2: The people got the notion Lawton had lost his temper and torn the whole house down?
0: Sure, they got that notion.
2: Oh, my.
0: It was a magnificent thing to witness. The crowd opened up an alley for Lawton to run back and forth in. And he ran back and forth in it till who laid the chunk. I lost my temper, he hollered. I lost my temper, and look what I've done. Remember now, the house looked like it had been hit by a cyclone. An innocent bystander gets to take 9 men, 8 days to do that much damage.
2: Oh, my.
0: Lawton Davis seen his opportunity and grabbed it. He had that enormous throng of people in the palm of his hand. If he'd looked tough at any of them, they'd have started for home 90 miles an hour. Oh, it's wonderful. Wonderful, I tell you.
2: If I had a boy that was such a smarty show-off, I bet I'd...
0: And Rooster worked hand in glove with him. Rooster deserves 50% of the credit for his brother's sensational hoax.
1: I was going to inquire, what did Rooster want with the suitcase?
0: Wanted it to take back to Rotten. It's all plastered up with foreign labels, you know. Foreign labels impress the general public. Soon as Rotten got hold of that suitcase, he started running between the divided crowd of people with it. I told you they separated and left him space to run back and forth in, didn't I?
1: Yeah.
0: Made kind of a lane for him. Well, he'd run from one end of the lane to the other. When he got to one end, he'd stop and set down his suitcase. Then he'd give the people a chance to read the foreign labels. Nome, Alaska, London, England, Paris, France, Rotterdam, Holland, Brussels, Belgium, Stockholm, Sweden, and so on. All the time, he kept hollering he'd lost his temper and torn down the house. Then he'd pick up his suitcase and run to the other end of the lane. Do the same thing over again. I lost control of my temper, he screamed. I lost control of my temper and tore down this house in 3 minutes with my bare hands.
2: His mother ought to take him by the coat collar.
0: Let me tell you another trick he used to heighten the effect. He was wearing goggles. When he sent Rooster after his suitcase, he also had him stop by home and pick up an aviator's helmet and goggles that used to belong to some friend of his that owned a motorcycle. Oh, it was magnificent, God.
1: Betty Grace.
0: During his suitcase all plastered up with foreign labels and wearing an aviator's helmet on his head with the goggles pulled down over his eyes and running back and forth like he'd gone crazy.
1: I lost my temper. I lost my temper.
0: Yeah.
2: For a boy that's almost a grown-up man.
0: And every once in a while, he'd holler to Rooster. Hey, he'd holler. How many bodies have they found so far? And Rooster, he was back in the shadows, would put on a deep voice and answer, 6 so far, 7 so far, 8 so far, you know.
2: Ain't he going on 19 years old, Rush?
0: Rotten, yeah.
2: Well, imagine a boy 19 years old behaving.
0: Mom, he had the most magnificent evening of his entire career.
2: I'd give him the most magnificent.
0: Oh, and another feature that was dandy. 3 young ladies he likes were in the crowd.
1: Hmm?
0: 3 very handsome young ladies he's ambitious to escort to the picture show and places were present.
1: I bet he's their hero now.
0: Oh, boy.
1: You seem to have had just about as satisfactory an evening as Rotten did.
0: I had a delightful evening.
1: Hmm.
0: A delightful evening.
3: Which concludes another brief interlude at the small house halfway up in the next block. And there we leave Vic and Sade until the next time. This is Ralph Edwards speaking. Now get ready to smile again with radio's home folks, Vic and Sade. Well, sir, it's quite late in the evening as our scene opens now, almost 11 o'clock. And here in the living room of the small house halfway up in the next block, we discover Mrs. Victor Gook all by herself. Callers departed a short while ago, and Sade is busy rearranging chairs and straightening up prior to going to bed. But now a newcomer enters. It's Mr. Rush Gook. He's in his pajamas, and his mother says to him,
2: thought you were in bed and asleep.
4: You're
2: not hungry.
4: No.
2: What'd you come down here for, then?
4: I'd like to have a little chat.
2: No, we got no time for chat now. It's midnight.
4: I beg your pardon. It's 10 minutes to 11.
2: 10 minutes to 11 is late for people that have to get up in the morning. Tomorrow's ironing day for me, and you got your school.
4: Nevertheless, I'd like to have a little chat.
2: Furnace is all banked and the damper turned. In a minute, it'll be cold in here. To catch pneumonia sitting around with just pajamas on.
4: I see you wish to evade the issue.
2: What issue is that?
4: You know good and well what issue.
2: Now listen, son, if it's that business next Saturday that's biting you.
4: It's biting me, all right. No joke about that.
2: Rush, it's the middle of the night. I'm not going to expose myself to sickness in a cold house.
4: It won't be cold in here for 2 hours yet. Grubs upstairs in bed asleep, and there's a good opportunity for you and me to thrash things out.
2: We got nothing to thrash out.
4: I think we have.
2: Well, tell me your troubles tomorrow. I'm sleepy, and
4: this
2: I want to
4: go... This won't take 6 seconds of your time, Mom.
2: Well, what is it you want, for goodness sake?
4: You know what I want.
2: I suppose you blame me for that business Miss Gissing arranged for next Saturday. Is that it?
4: You know that's it.
2: Well, I don't see how you make out it's my fault.
4: Don't you really, Mom?
2: No.
4: You really and truly don't think you handed me a rotten, dirty deal tonight, huh?
2: Oh, rotten, dirty deal. Person would think I'd had you arrested.
4: I'd just as soon you did have me arrested.
2: Kids can make mountains out of molehills. Now, you've been asked to take part in the lovely little doings. I'll bet you have the time of your life. Yes, sir, I'll bet you have the time of your life. And you won't have to stay more than an hour or so. Now, let's go to bed. Hey, look at the clock. Going on midnight. Here we are still up. I'm feeling cold already. Ooh.
4: Mom, I didn't accept that invitation to take part in Miss Gissing's play business. You accepted for me.
2: I had to.
4: Had to, huh?
2: Sure.
4: May I review the events that took place this evening?
2: No, we've got to go to bed.
4: Mr. and Ms. Gissing come to pay us a sociable call. Ms. Gissing says, Ms. Gook, our club has given a series of dainty tableaus at Ms. Johnson's house next Saturday afternoon. I wonder if I could use Russian one of them. Without even thinking about it, you said certainly.
2: Well, naturally.
4: You never even glanced in my direction when you said certainly. You just said certainly. That settled it. Everything's okay. Sure, you can use Rush in your tableaus. You can use Rush for anything you want. He's my kid. He's got to do what I say. Rush, Miss Gissing, would like to see you eat your shoes. Hurry up and swallow them down.
2: Oh, for goodness sake, of all the time.
4: You don't know Miss Gissing very well. You never see her more than once every 6 months or so. You don't even like her. I've heard you tell Miss Stembottom she talks behind people's backs and stuff. And yet you put her ahead of your own family.
2: Rush, I'm not going to sit down
4: and... And I personally can't see any reason for it. You don't like Miss Gissing. You got no call to break your back doing her favors.
2: I'll do as I please, Mr. Fella. You're not where you can dictate to your mother yet a while. Looks to me like you're getting too big for your boots.
4: That's just the point. I'm a lot bigger than you realize I am.
2: Come around with that kind of talk when you're 21 years old. I'm trotting off to bed now. Good night.
4: You feel pretty darn guilty about tonight, don't you?
2: No.
4: Oh, yes, you do. After Mr. and Ms. Gissing left, you couldn't even look me in the eye.
2: Oh, goodness gracious, what a
4: crazy... That's the truth, and you know it.
2: Are you coming to bed?
4: And all the time Ms. Gissing was describing this tableau business, you kept taking little guilty peeks at me.
2: I say, are you coming to bed?
4: Next Saturday, I'm going to stand up in front of a bunch of people and represent Sweet Flowers April. Me, Sweet Flowers April. Can you imagine that? I'm going to have rosebuds on my head. How'd Ms. Gissing say that? Rush's face will be wreathed in rosebuds and his hair will be sprinkled with stardust from the 10-cent store. What were some of the things she said I had to say? Kiss me, sunny skies, and love me, rainy breeze. For soon we'll have the honeysuckle, orioles, and bees. Can you hear me saying that? With rosebuds on my head and stardust in my hair? What was that other half-wit speech? Something about my baby face is like a flower. My eyes grow bluer every hour. Take a look at my baby face once, Mom.
2: Rush,
4: got fuzz on it.
2: Huh?
4: My baby face has got fuzz on it. In another year, I'll be shaving. Leroy Snow is exactly my age, and for the last 6 months, he's been shaving every third Sunday.
2: I wondered why Miss Gissing didn't ask little girls.
4: Well, she didn't. Snow flesh off your foot. I'm the one that takes the rap. I'm the one that's got to make a crazy fool out of myself.
2: Oh, it's not so terrible as all that, Shirley.
4: Sweet Flowers April, that's me. Look at my feet once.
2: What's the matter with them?
4: Do they look like the kind of feet that a guy'd have that was supposed to represent Sweet Flowers of April?
2: Oh, they look like good substantial feet to me.
4: Good substantial feet is right. I wear size 6 shoes, Mom. Lots of men age 50 wear size 6 shoes.
2: I don't think your shoe size is going to make...
4: Imagine a great big hawk of a fella like me being Sweet Flowers of April. Kiss me, sunny skies, and love me, rainy breeze. For soon we'll have the honeysuckle, orioles, and bees.
2: You talk biggity like a man, but you act like a baby, making such a monstrous...
4: And another thing. I got an engagement to play football next Saturday afternoon. Told you all about it at the supper table tonight. But that didn't slow you up none. Sure, Ms. Gissing. Rush will be glad to take part in your little tableau.
2: So that's what's eating you, huh? You're mad because you'll miss out on a little football.
4: The football is a very small part of it, Mom.
2: You're only going to have to be there an hour or so. Plenty of time left for football.
4: An hour or so is 2 hours. I have to be at Miss Johnson's at 2:30. She lives on East Washington Street, so I'll have to leave home at 2. It'll be 4:30 before I get loose and 5 o'clock before I could possibly get to Tapman's vacant lot.
2: Oh, well.
4: That's just what I'm kicking about. Oh, well. And everything connected with me, it's oh, well. Trouble around here is everybody handles me like I'm 6 years old. They don't realize I'm 14. I don't give a darn about missing out on the football. I can play football anytime. And I don't care about being in this crazy, dumb play of Miss Gissing's either. I'd do it if she asked me to. I'd do it for the fun of it. After all, nobody's going to see me with rosebuds on my head and stardust in my hair except a bunch of ladies.
2: Well, then what on earth is all this commotion about?
4: You know what it's about.
2: No, I don't.
4: Then why did you feel guilty tonight?
2: Oh, I never felt guilty tonight.
4: Oh, yes, you did.
2: Well, tell me why.
4: We're just beating around the bush, Mom. You understand what I'm talking about.
2: No.
4: Miss Gissing is no special friend of yours, but she was a caller in your house. So you treated her very nice and sweet and obliging. That's okay. That's fine. Nobody can yell about that. But when you started granting favors to her that involved other parties, you realized you were going a step too far. Oh, I could tell. You kept looking at me out of the corner of your eye all the time she was telling about how cute I'd look with rosebuds on my head and stardust in my hair.
2: I'm clean now.
4: Didn't you feel guilty?
2: I felt.
4: Why did you avoid me this evening after Mr. and Ms. Gissing had gone home?
2: I didn't know I did.
4: You struck up a fast conversation with Dove and wouldn't meet my gaze.
2: Oh, gracious.
4: Mom, you want me to put this whole business in a nutshell for you?
2: Yeah.
4: The whole thing in a nutshell is the fact that you and Dove don't realize I'm 14 years old. You both insist on acting like I'm a kid. In 7 years, I'll be 21 years old. 7 years ain't very darn long. I'm old enough now to come in for a little consideration. Ought to be consulted about stuff. Catch on to the angle I'm attempting to put across?
2: No, I guess so.
4: Do you think it would be possible for you and Gov to work along them lines in the future?
2: Yeah. Can I go to bed now?
4: Has this little chat done any good?
2: Sure. After this, I'm going to see you're treated like the President of the United States.
4: I don't ask for that. I only ask for common consideration like you give to any human being 14 years old.
2: All right. Can I go to bed now?
4: Yes, perhaps you better. I see by the clock it's getting quite late.
2: Are you coming along?
4: Not for a few minutes yet. I have several matters to think over before I retire.
2: Well, don't forget to turn off the lights.
4: I'll make certain they are extinguished.
2: Well, good night.
4: Good night, Mother.
3: Which concludes another brief interlude at the small house halfway up in the next block. And there we leave Vic and Sade until the next time. This is Ralph Edwards speaking. And now get ready to smile again with radio's home folks, Vic and Sade. Well, sir, the evening meal has been over only a little while as we join our friends in the small house halfway up in the next block now. And we find Mr. and Mrs. Victor Gook and young Mr. Rush Gook enjoying a season of postprandial ease in the living room. Their serenity is short-lived, however, for Sade has just produced consternation. Listen.
1: You don't mean to tell me that you want me to be going home and wearing horns. Well, it's 109 degrees in the shade, Sade. I'd melt into a... You were joking all the time, weren't you?
5: Not joking a bit.
1: You might tell you couldn't be had about the new cold.
5: Please. Person makes an innocent little remark and fellas jump out of their undershirts screaming like panthers.
1: Then you were joking.
5: No.
1: You're serious when you suggest going over in Donahue's basement and carrying out 2 tons of coal?
5: It's got to be done, hasn't it?
4: Mom, tonight the fat businessmen play handball down at the YMCA.
5: Well, you don't have to be there, though. I was cute. Before I mentioned the coal, I said, what you going to do this evening, Vic? Mr. Vic said, nothing. I said, you got anything up your sleeve, Rush? Mr. Rush said, no.
1: A very, very ingenious trap.
5: Now, what you say we don't bother going through a lot of talky-talk and stuff? What you say we slip into our overalls and take care of this little job?
1: Your mother calls moving 2 tons of coal a little job.
5: You don't have to move at all this evening.
1: You're too kind, Sadie. Your heart is bigger in the tub. But I can't let you get away with so much generosity. I'll not only move your 2 tons of coal this evening, but I'll also paint the house and shingle the roof.
5: Some fellas hate work like they hate a snake.
1: Most fellas hate the idea of lugging coal around on a stifling hot day.
5: It's not stifling hot now. The cool of the evening set in. Why, I bet if you glance at the thermometer, you'll know. Rush, don't strain yourself fidgeting around. You're not going anyplace.
4: Fat businessmen are playing handball down at the Y.M.
5: Fat businessmen down at the Y.M. never entered your noodle till I mentioned coal.
4: Fat businessmen down at the Y.M.
5: Don't get you in your father's overalls.
1: Kid, you know, let us leaven our good impulses with common sense. Before we plunge into some rash course of action, let us consider and reflect. Now, you know yourself that...
4: Overalls?
5: Yes.
4: Solar wave?
5: Yes.
4: Fat businessmen down at the
1: Y.M. Wait, Rush.
5: What do you mean, wait, Rush? I told him to do something. Scoot, Rush.
4: That businessman down at the Y.M. are playing handball and...
5: Wait, Rush. After the mama's given the child a definite order.
1: Getting back to the subject of Donahue's and their 2 tons of half-wit coal, may I humbly venture the opinion that summertime is no
5: time to be gotten? Let me venture an opinion once. They moved away from Virginia Avenue, leaving that lovely pile of coal they couldn't take with them. They said they'd make us a gift of it. Coal is expensive, and here's a monstrous, big, beautiful heap of it we can have for nothing. Shall we let it go?
1: I'm sure you'll agree with me when I say we're hardly dying for coal in the middle of summer. We've got a long time to wait before the wintry blasts force us to huddle near the furnace and blow our breath on our blue things.
5: You'd wait till next December, huh?
1: I'd certainly wait till dark days are over. I'd certainly wait
5: Nick,
1: until...
5: don't you appreciate why we ought to get that coal in our cellar as quick as we can?
1: No.
5: 2 good, solid reasons.
1: Mutton Jeff, I suppose. Oh, heck, kiddo, not
5: two forget... 2 good, solid reasons.
1: What are they?
5: One is Mr. Erickson may rent his house any minute. If a new family moved in next door and took possession, what could we do? I bet you hadn't thought of that, had you?
1: No, but I'm just...
5: True, isn't it? Could we go over next door in some strange family's basement and start carrying away coal? We could not. Why, the chief of police would be here on his motorcycle so fast it'd make your head swim. And besides that...
4: My overalls are all wrinkled.
5: What?
4: My overalls are all wrinkled.
5: Oh, how horrible. Now you won't be able to do a lick of work. A person certainly can't accomplish anything with wrinkled overalls. Put them on.
4: Mm-hmm.
5: And let's not have any more nonsense. Give your father his.
1: You want mine?
5: Oh, yes, you do. You'd be black as the 9 of diamonds in 6 seconds if you tried carrying basket loads of coal across the yard wearing
1: a good... Basket loads of coal?
5: Sure.
1: You propose transporting 2 tons of coal by means of rotten little measly baskets?
5: I don't know as they're so rotten or measly either. Their market baskets down cellar are substantial and hold a good deal.
1: Why don't we use teaspoons?
5: Be slipping them on, Rush.
1: Here. I've got a cavity in my tooth. I'll use that to haul coal in. If disgusting little vulgar market baskets are good enough to haul...
5: But what would you use? A team of horses and a wagon? The coal has to be carried from Donahue's basement to our basement. Distance of about 15 feet.
1: Surely you listen to a reasonable...
5: Rush, get any of them overalls. I'm not going to tell you again.
4: The handmen playing fat ball down at the Y.M. are about
5: to... Oh, the handmen playing fat ball down at the Y.M.
4: I mean the fat men playing handball. Fat men playing handball down at the
5: Y.M.
4: Get
5: them overalls. You too, Vic. Actually, now, don't you think it's a little ridiculous to waste all this time? You got no plans for this evening. All you do would be go sit out in the porch swing. A couple of hours of good wholesome exercise would do you good.
1: Getting dark. Can't work in the dark.
5: Drowning men grabbing for straws.
1: What?
5: Nothing. You won't have to work in the dark. Soon as it gets dark, you can quit.
1: You said there was 2 reasons why it was necessary to hurry up and break my back after a hot, miserable day, lugging coal around like a slob of a half-wit hippopotamus.
5: Yeah, 2 reasons. One of them is Mr. Erickson might get his house rented any minute. Might get it good tomorrow. If that happened, we'd be out our lovely 2 tons of coal.
1: What's the other reason?
5: The other reason is I'm pretty sure Mr. Erickson is helping himself to that coal himself.
1: Yeah?
5: Yes. I'm pretty sure there's not a day goes by but what he don't stop by and get a few chunks and carry him off home in that big satchel of his.
1: Very far-fetched, don't you think?
5: It's Miss Donna who suspects him. She told me yesterday the pile had dwindled something fierce. And don't that sound like him? Why, he's coming every day and helping himself to a chunk of coal and sneaking it away in his satchel. It won't be very long.
6: Telephone is ringing.
5: See who it is, Rush.
6: Probably Bluetooth Johnson.
5: Well, if it is, don't get in any long, drawn-out conversations.
6: He probably wants me to go down to YM and watch the fat man play handball.
5: Fat man play fat ball.
6: When I said hand men play fat ball, I naturally was confused with fat men.
5: Play handball, yeah. Answer the phone before the party hangs up.
6: Well, hello, Miss Dunbottom. Just fine, thanks.
5: 500?
6: Yes, yes.
1: Sure.
6: Miss Dunbottom, ma'am.
1: Tell him to play over.
6: Well, if you people plan to indulge in cards, why can't I proceed on down to YM and witness the
5: hand men play fat ball. Get out of the way.
1: Tell him to come right on over.
5: Be putting on your overalls. Hello there, Third Lieutenant Stanley. No, finished supper ages ago. Just sitting here with our teeth in our mouth. Uh-huh. Why, say, that sounds fine. Sure, the big muckety muck says wonderful.
1: Tell him to come right over.
5: Why don't you do that? We'll be here. Oh, sure. All right, we'll be looking for you, lady. You bet. All right, Ruthie. Goodbye.
1: You coming right over?
5: Oh, coming right over. It's not 6:30 yet.
1: When are they coming?
5: When they usually come, around 7:45 or kind of halfway in around through there.
1: Call back and say we'd like to get an early start. 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
5: Now, listen. You boys are going to move that coal. 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
5: I'm a lady with lots of responsibility. I've got two little boys to look after and watch over. Two little tiny helpless boys.

0: Which concludes another brief interlude of a small house halfway up in the next block. And there we leave Vic and Sade until the next time. This is Ralph Edwards speaking.
1: From the late 1930s, there's Vic and Sade. In a moment, The Whistler with The Final Decree as Yesteryear continues.
2: 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Swing Street Radio, where the big bands swing. The sounds of the golden age of radio continue with Yesteryear. Here's Craig Roberts.
1: The Whistler, with echoing footsteps and a haunting whistle, appeared on CBS in 1942. In the melodramatic early years, The Whistler was written and produced by J. Donald Wilson. The Whistler served up generous portions of ironic commentary with his stories. Tales were full of twists and surprises. Usually they contained a fine double twist at the end. Despite the memorable nature of its format, The Whistler had rather a spotty record on the air. For most of the run, it was heard regionally, billed over the Western CBS network through the mid-1940s as the Pacific Coast's leading mystery show. The Whistler was played through most of its run by Bill Forman. Wilbur Hatch, who conducted the haunting theme, was the director of the Desi Arnaz Orchestra on the I Love Lucy program. Return with us now to those thrilling days of yesteryear and The Whistler with The Final Decree from May of 1943. Another classic program from the radio vault of yesteryear.
3: And now, stay tuned for the program that has rated tops in popularity for a longer period of time than any other West Coast program in radio history, The Whistler.

0: I am the Whistler, and I know many things, for I walk by night. I know many strange tales hidden in the hearts of men and women who have stepped into the shadows. Yes, I know the nameless terrors of which they dare not speak.
1: And now, the Whistler's strange story, Final Decree.
0: As the two hunters made their way along the base of the canyon, neither was aware of the figure standing well hidden in the trees on the ridge above them. When Gordon Weller reached the small creek, he turned, looked back at his friend Dr. Perryman puffing up the path behind him. Gordon grinned and picked his way across the creek and started up the mountain. As he circled a huge boulder and came into a clearing, at the sound, Dr. Perryman stopped suddenly. An expression of horror crossed his face as he saw Gordon Weller stretched out on the path before him.
2: Gordon! Gordon! Are you hurt?
3: No. No, I guess I'm all right, Doc.
2: Great Scott, you gave me quite a jolt. Here, now let me give you a hand.
3: Thanks. Thanks.
2: I heard the shot. Saw you fall.
3: I just stumbled, that's all. Lucky thing I did.
2: What?
3: Look at that tree there. That branch. Still swaying. A bullet must have nicked it.
2: Good Lord.
3: Shot came from somewhere up along that ridge.
2: Crazy fool. I tell you, Gordon, some of these idiots who go hunting, I've a good mind to chase up there after whoever did this.
3: No, never mind, Doc.
2: Well, I'd just like to go up there and give him a piece of my mind, by George. Say, you don't suppose it could be anyone in our party, do you?
3: No, I don't think so. They're on the other side of the mountain.
2: That shot could have killed you, Gordon. If you hadn't stumbled, or you did.
3: Sure, sure. Come along, let's go back to the lodge.
2: But doggone,
3: Get excited. It was just an accident.
0: But you know it wasn't an accident, don't you, Gordon? It was another attempt on your life. You're certain of that. And you didn't tell your friend, Dr. Perryman, that a split second before the shot was fired, you caught a glimpse of reflected light high on the ridge. The rays of the sun striking a rifle barrel, perhaps. And instantly, you dropped to the ground. Hours later, back at your lodge high in the mountains, all your guests are assembled in the huge living room before the massive stone fireplace. The Farleys, Bill Kenny and his new wife, Betty. The Wilsons, Dr. Perryman. And, of course, your wife, Joyce. You enjoy entertaining, don't you, Gordon? The smart parties in town. The weekends here at your fashionable mountain lodge. Yes, you like having your friends around. The feeling of security that goes with it.
4: I tell you, Joyce, this husband of yours is lucky to be alive.
5: Gordy leads a charmed life, didn't you know? Nothing could ever happen to him.
6: Well, that was a close one, all right.
3: Charmed life, Joyce? Perhaps it's just that I'm careful.
6: Say, who do you suppose that fool was up there on the ridge? Didn't know there was anyone else hunting in this neighborhood outside of our own little group.
4: Didn't see anyone.
7: Say, Joyce, you were over there on the ridge for a while. Did you see anyone?
5: No, I didn't, Betty. Not a soul.
4: I'm telling you, it's getting to be quite dangerous up around this neck of the woods. Isn't a season goes by without somebody getting killed? I certainly hope something can be done about it.
6: Any suggestions, Doc, like bulletproof suits of armor for all hunters?
5: Oh, wonderful.
4: Well, now, perhaps that wouldn't be such a bad idea.
5: Oh, no.
6: I'd like that idea.
7: Billy, wasn't a friend of yours killed up here last year, Martin, Martin Benson.
6: Yeah. Yeah, that's right, honey. Well, are we all just going to stand here holding our drinks? Why don't we,
4: toast, huh?
6: To our host and hostess, the happiest married couple I know.
7: Aw, Billy.
8: Hey, outside of us, baby.
4: To the Wellers, then. Joyce and Gordy.
3: Thanks. Thanks.
5: Now, I'd like to drink to you, darling. To you and your miraculous escape from death.
3: Thanks, Joyce.
5: You were lucky. Weren't you, Gordy?
3: Not lucky, darling. As I said before, just careful.
0: You watch Joyce as she smiles at you and then turns and walks away and mingles with the guests. A quarter of an hour later, you manage to slip away, hurry into your den, to the cabinet where you keep your gun collection. Opening it, you remove a dueling pistol. It takes only a few minutes for what you have to do. Then you step out on the terrace and stroll casually along the flagstone walk, puffing quietly on a cigarette. Then voices from the garden reach you.
7: No.
9: Sure, baby, sure. So you did know. But look, we don't mention the name Martin Benson around here.
7: Okay, I'm sorry.
9: It's just that Martin was Gordy's best friend. They were pretty close, and Martin's death sort of knocked Gordy for a loop, that's all.
7: Okay, but from what I heard...
9: And what have you heard?
7: Well, Billy, maybe this Martin Benson wasn't such a good friend after all.
9: What do you mean?
7: Well, wasn't there some talk about Martin playing around with Joyce? And Gordy never knew about it.
9: That's enough, baby.
7: Well, that's what I heard, Billy.
9: Okay, forget it, Anne. So Gordy never found out, and it's just as well. Let's drop it.
7: Okay.
0: They've known all along, haven't they, Gordon? About your wife, Joyce, and your best friend, Martin Benson. But not once did they suspect that you were aware of that romance. That you were responsible for Martin's death. It had all been so simple, getting rid of him, hadn't it? A hunting accident. Martin killed with his own gun. And there had never been any question about that accident. Never a question in anyone's mind, except Joyce. Somehow she knew, didn't she, Gordon, that you had killed Martin, the man she really loved, and she was going to make you pay for it with your own life. You knew long ago that you couldn't run away. She'd follow you to the ends of the earth. And you decided there was only one thing to do. Stay with Joyce and get rid of her before your luck ran out. That evening in your den, as your guests look over your gun collection.
7: Goodness, I've never seen so many guns in all my life.
10: Oh, this isn't all, Betty. Gordy's got another room full in town. He's just mad about guns.
11: Here's a new one I picked up a couple of weeks ago, Bill. How do you like it?
12: Hey, that's a beaut. Real old dueling pistol, huh? Oh, boy.
7: Let me see it, Billy.
12: Hey, don't grab like that, baby.
7: Oh, it sure is heavy. It isn't loaded, is it?
10: Oh, don't worry, Betty. Gordon's very careful about things like that.
7: Oh, golly, I don't see how anybody could fire this.
11: You couldn't very well. Not the way you're holding it.
7: Well, why, Gordy?
11: Here, I'll show you. You wrap your hand around it like this.
7: Uh-huh.
11: That's it. And this finger goes around the trigger.
7: Mm-hmm.
11: That's it.
7: Well, look at that. I hardly touched it.
12: Well, that's what they call a hair trigger, baby. Clicks off just like that. Hey, what's the matter, Gordy?
11: Oh, nothing. Nothing at all.
7: Well, it's a good thing it wasn't loaded. Gee, it was pointed right at Joyce.
12: Yeah,
7: well,
10: as it was. Wasn't it, Gordon?
11: Joyce.
10: Darling, you're neglecting our guests. What are you doing out here on the terrace?
11: Oh, I just wanted a breath of air. Mm.
10: Well, we've all decided to run down to the village for a while. Want to come along?
11: No, thanks. I think I'll stay here if you don't mind.
10: All right. We won't be long, darling. Don't get lost. By the way, Gordon.
11: Yes?
10: I thought you were a careful type.
11: What do you mean?
10: Do you generally keep loaded pistols in your collection?
11: Of course not.
10: That dueling pistol you were showing Betty a little while ago. It was loaded.
11: What?
10: That is, it was when I first looked at it before dinner. I took the bullets out of it then. Good thing I did. I might have been killed.
11: I guess this is your lucky day, too.
10: Yes. We've both been lucky today, haven't we, darling? I wonder whose luck will run out first.
1: Whistler will return in just a moment.
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0: The pattern is clear, isn't it, Gordon? For the struggle between you and your wife, Joyce. When Martin Benson died, it didn't end anything. Rather, it was the beginning of the quiet tension, the terror. You knew long ago that there would be no running away. A divorce from Joyce wouldn't settle anything. She'd follow you anywhere. She wants to kill you, doesn't she, Gordon? Somewhere, somehow, someday, she'll kill you. If you don't kill her first. It's been touch and go for so long now, hasn't it? Between two would-be killers who appear to everyone else as a comfortably, happily married couple. But now another way occurs to you, Gordon. A frame-up against Joyce. Something to get her out of the way. If only you can make it look as if she tried to kill you. Give her the opportunity and then take advantage of it. You start to set this up in a conversation with your good friend, Dr. Perryman.
4: Oh, come now, my boy. The idea that someone is actually trying to kill you is ridiculous. Fantastic.
14: I don't think so, Doc. And you wouldn't either in my position.
4: But,
14: well, you were along right behind me when that shot came whistling out of nowhere on the ridge yesterday.
4: Of course. A careless hunter. An accident. You said so yourself.
14: Yes, but I've been thinking about it, Doc. Thinking about some other accidents, too. What? You remember several months back on the lake, my motorboat, the explosion? I was lucky to get out of it alive.
4: Well, yes.
14: Then a month ago, coming down the ridge road, my car suddenly going out of control. Hitting that telephone pole was the only thing that saved me from going over.
4: The road is dangerous. Hairpin curves and the way you drive.
14: Yeah, fortunately, I wasn't speeding.
4: See here, Gordon. Do you mean to tell me that...
14: Yes. Then yesterday in the canyon.
4: But who, Gordon? Why?
14: I don't know.
4: Who would want to kill you? You're not disliked. Your friends, your wife, all loyal, devoted.
14: I wonder, Doc. I wish I could believe that all the way.
4: You can, Gordon. You should.
14: Well, I'll try, of course. I'm telling you all this because of the kind of a friend you've been. I wish you'd remember this conversation, Doc. Frankly, I'm worried.
4: Certainly I'll remember. I'll keep my eyes open, naturally.
14: But you don't believe such things are possible.
4: No, I didn't say that. Look, let's stop this talk, Gordon. You've got me worried now.
0: And that's all you want for the moment, isn't it, Gordon? To have Dr. Perryman concerned. Later, his suspicions will be easily aroused. Suspicions against Joyce because of what you're going to do. You wait now, casting around in your mind for some plan of action, the frame. It suggests itself a few days later at the lodge, just a small thing, involving an open gas jet on a gas heater.
15: Gordon, Gordon, are you all right? Betty, shut that thing off.
4: Mm-hmm. What?
7: Oh, he was only asleep.
14: What is this? What's wrong? Say, isn't that gas I smell?
15: You bet it is. And you better have something done about this jet. It's much too loose. Something must have fallen against it.
4: What's happening? What's the excitement, Bill?
14: Oh, it isn't anything.
7: Oh, yes, it is, Doctor. Gordon was asleep here in the chair, and that gas jet was open.
4: How do you suppose...
15: Well, it's very loose. Could have been an accident.
4: I suppose. Right. It's dangerous.
7: Kill someone.
14: Now, let's stop worrying about it. Just an accident. Don't you think so, Doc?
4: Yes. Oh, yes, of course.
7: What's the matter, darling? You're all right.
14: Sure. We better have this heater fixed. That's all. The jet's loose.
7: Really?
4: I can't understand it.
7: Well, we must have it attended to right away.
4: Yes. You better, Joyce.
0: The look in Joyce's eyes is what you want, isn't it, Gordon? She isn't thinking of having the gas jet fixed. Not at all. She's thinking of what a convenient way this could be. After all, the guests have seen it. Yes, very convenient. And you smile to yourself, deciding that you'll help her along with her plan. The following evening, you put it all in motion. It begins as your guests prepare to leave for a party at a neighboring lodge.
14: Look, I'm sorry to back out at the last minute this way, but I've got a headache. A bad one.
7: Oh,
14: hey, I better stay here. Just take it easy. Get some rest.
7: Oh, well, what about you, Joyce? Coming?
16: Oh, of course, Betty. That is, unless... Gordy'd rather I stay here.
14: No, there's no need for that, Joyce. I'll be all right. You run along.
16: You rest, then. Maybe a little nap, hmm? Be good.
14: Yes, I'll stretch out in the den.
15: Well, come on, kids, let's go. You want to come along in our car, Joyce?
16: No, I'll take mine. I have some things to get in the village first. You run along. I'll join you at the Jellison's later.
15: Okay. Let's away!
0: You watch them as they leave, your guests and Joyce. A moment later, Bill's sedan roars past the lodge, starts down the grade. Joyce's neat little convertible right behind her. She's up to something, isn't she, Gordon? The way she suggested that you rest so all of them could hear. You wait quietly in the den, wait for Joyce to come back, as you know she will. And then...
14: In here, Joyce.
16: You don't seem surprised, darling.
14: That you came back? No, I knew you'd be back.
10: I thought perhaps you'd changed your mind about going over to the Jellisons. I only wanted to see if...
11: I still have my headache.
10: Would a drink help?
11: Why, how thoughtful of you, dear. Yes, it might help very nicely.
10: Well, I'll fix a couple.
11: Let me...
10: No, no trouble, darling.
11: Thanks.
10: You know, Gordy, sometimes you're hard to figure out.
11: Oh? And you're not at all.
10: That sounds sarcastic.
11: Merely appraising. Joyce.
10: Yes?
11: What sort of sleeping pills did you pick up in the village?
10: Sleeping pills? Whatever are you talking about? Here, your drink.
11: Joyce, you're getting careless. Clumsy.
10: Am I?
11: You wouldn't want to exchange drinks now, would you?
10: Certainly. Here. Satisfied?
11: Yeah. You anticipated that one, of course.
10: Did I?
11: Let's stop the game, Joyce. I know what you're up to.
10: What am I up to?
11: You want to put me to sleep. Except so I'm just sitting here, resting, as you put it. Then somehow the gas jet finds its way on again, and I'm the unsuspecting accident victim. No one will know that you ever came back here from the village. You went directly over to the Jellison's party.
10: You have it all figured out, don't you?
11: Yes, and it won't work.
10: I guess not. I wouldn't expect such a careless, clumsy sandalwood. Well, cheers. Really afraid, aren't you, Gordon?
11: Of the drink, yes. But not of you. I'm not afraid of you anymore, Joyce. Not in the least.
10: That sounds ominous.
11: I might as well tell you how ominous. I intend to take an overdose of sleeping pills and turn on the gas.
10: Suicide? How nice of you, Gordon.
11: Not suicide. Attempted murder.
10: What are you talking about?
11: You do have a box of sleeping tablets in your purse, don't you, Joyce?
10: I...
11: Of course. I'll only borrow a few. Put the box back in your purse after I've seen you on your way.
10: You're out of your mind.
11: Not quite. But this has to look good, Joyce. Your attempt on my life.
10: You're a fool, Gordon. I'm afraid we'll both have to check our plan for a while.
11: Not me, Joyce. But you will. You see, in a few minutes, you're going to have an accident. Your car is going off the road with you at the wheel.
10: I see. And I'll be found that way with a box of sleeping tablets in my purse.
11: The ones they'll believe you slipped into my drink. Oh, I fully intend to take them, you know. Then just at the right moment, I'll call the hospital. They'll find me here, unconscious, the gas on. But they'll find me just in time.
10: After my car accident, you mean?
11: That's right, Joyce.
10: You have been thinking overtime, haven't you?
11: You know, Joyce, you're forcing me to do this.
10: Am I?
11: If you'd only tried to understand...
10: Understand murder?
11: There was no other way.
10: You could have given me a divorce when I asked for it.
11: I didn't want a divorce.
10: You knew I loved Martin.
11: You knew. I thought you knew you did.
10: You knew I did. You knew I loved him. With everything I had. That's why you killed him and made it look like a hunting accident. But you didn't get away with it, Gordon. You cheated the law, but you're going to pay just the same. I'll make sure of that.
11: I'm sorry, Joyce. I hate the idea of punching that beautiful jaw, but you leave me no choice.
17: You carry the unconscious Joyce down to her car, place her on the front seat next to you. Then you start down the ridge road. And as you reach a sharp curve, you leap clear.
11: Goodbye, Joyce. Goodbye for good.
17: Back at the lodge, you pour yourself another drink, dissolve the sleeping tablets in it. Then you drink. You step over to the gas jet on the heater and turn it on. Sitting in the big easy chair, the telephone at your elbow, you wait. The minutes tick by. You find yourself becoming drowsy. Then you're sinking into a warm, black fog.
18: To our host and hostess, the happiest married couple I know.
17: You shake your head. Try to clear the haze from your mind.
19: I wonder whose luck will run out first. Darling.
17: You're breathing heavily now. The walls are closing in on you.
7: Gordon was asleep in the chair. The gas was on.
17: The room seems to be swaying beneath you. The black fog sweeps in again. And you fight to keep your eyes open. Now, Gordon, now is the time. You can't wait another moment. You reach for the telephone. It's going to be close, isn't it, Gordon? Everything's going just the way you planned it.
11: Two,
20: Goodbye.

0: The small crowd around the wrecked car included the party guests. Only Dr. Perryman wasn't there as Joyce's lifeless body was lifted from the crumbled mass of glass and metal. The guests were shocked, spoke in low, nervous tones to one another, horrified by what had happened in the space of a few hours. Presently, a police car returned to the scene. Dr. Perryman and the sheriff stepped out and hurried down the path to join the others.
1: Doc, I thought you went up to get Gordon.
2: Where is... Up at the lodge, Bill.
1: Well?
3: Gordon's dead.
1: What did you say, Sheriff?
3: Accident, I guess. The gas was turned on in his den, where we found him. Rolled out on the floor, his hand still clutching the telephone.
4: He must have tried to phone for help, Bill. But he didn't have a chance.
5: What do you mean?
4: The telephone lines were down. When Joyce's car crashed down the bank, it knocked over a telephone pole and all the phone lines along with it.

0: Let that whistle be your signal for the Signal Oil program, The Whistler. Featured in tonight's story were John Hoyt and Betty Lou Gerson. The Whistler was produced and directed by George W. Allen, with story by Joel Malone and Adrian John Doe. Music by Wilbur Hatch, and was transmitted to our troops overseas by the Armed Forces Radio Service.
1: From May of 1943, there's The Whistler with The Final Decree. 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I'm Craig Roberts with those thrilling days of yesteryear. Till next time, so long.

0: mocked American soldiers who were under fire and injured at the hands of the Taliban, who was a serial philanderer and was sexting women weeks after getting married. And that wasn't a long time ago. It was like 3 years ago. The woman that they are so focused on defeating that they will go ahead and excuse every possible horrible behavior from Graham Plattner so they can win that election is Susan Collins, the most centrist individual in the entire United States Senate, Republicans and Democrats included. There is not one member of that body who is as centrist and is bipartisan and reaches across the aisle. As a Republican, she drives me crazy sometimes. And they're willing to go with Nazi abuser sociopath and put all their money and all their political capital behind him because Susan Collins is so unacceptable to them. I want John Thune to remember that the next time it is demanded of him and his caucus that they are reasonable and bipartisan and reach across the aisle. Why can't Republicans and Democrats just get together and get more done? Well, that's what Susan Collins does, and you're going with the Nazi to defeat her. Yeah, we can learn lessons too. So no, I'm not going to give any credit to any of these people. Every single person who says that Graham Plattner should step down, as far as I'm concerned, other than John Fetterman, they're all making a political calculation. They want him to step down because he's hurting their chances to have power. Here's what I want each and every one of them to do so that they can come a little close to having some kind of credit from you, from me, from anybody in the media, if they actually looked at this objectively. Every single one of these people who are now saying, yes, I've withdrawn my support of Graham Plattner, they should all actually step forward and say, if Graham Plattner stays in this race, I will actively campaign for Susan Collins. I'm ready. Do you think any of them will say that? Neither do I. Meanwhile, the drama is unfolding in Maine as the state Democrat Party is poised to choose Graham Plattner's replacement for the ballot. There's just one little speed bump. Graham Plattner. You see, the law in Maine is that the party can only replace a candidate if the candidate voluntarily removes himself from the ticket. I had Mark Halperin on yesterday, a friend, a colleague, and he's a very smart political journalist. And I asked, what kind of leverage does Graham Plattner have here? And Mr. Halperin suggested that he has zero leverage. But with all due respect, he has all the leverage. He doesn't have to step down. He doesn't have to remove himself. And yet we have this bizarre little kabuki theater playing out where everyone's pretending like he has no choice. Here's the chairwoman of the Democrat Party in Maine. She put out this video yesterday afternoon explaining the situation. Here, take a listen.
1: Hi, everyone. I wanted to provide you all an update on the U.S. Senate race here in Maine. As you know, the Maine Democratic Party has been working around the clock to develop a process to replace our U.S. Senate nominee that is open, inclusive, transparent, and fair. The integrity of this process is just as important as the outcome, and we are committed to ensuring that Democrats across our state can have confidence in both. Unfortunately, Graham Plattner's team has repeatedly reached out to us in an attempt to put their thumb on the scale of what this process looks like. We have repeatedly reiterated to Graham Plattner's team that they have no role in determining our next Democratic nominee for the U.S. Senate, nor in determining what this process looks like. We have also reiterated that Graham Plattner must drop out of this race so that Democrats in Maine can focus on defeating Susan Collins this November.
0: Who's going to make him? Of course he's putting his thumb on the scale. He holds all the cards. All right, more on this in a moment. It's O'Connor and Company.
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0: Coming up in the next half hour, Cal Thomas will join us. Also, we've got highlights of President Trump in NATO, including some breaking news, him basically declaring the ceasefire with Iran over. We'll flesh that out for you coming up in a bit. I just want to follow up here. Graham Plattner absolutely holds all the cards. It's up to him. Here's why. And let me just say, Graham Plattner making demands on the Democrats right now is exactly the bed they made for themselves, and they deserve to lie in it. You know why Graham Plattner holds all the cards? Because democracy. He's the nominee. He got the votes. He won the election. They could have stopped him every step of the way. They knew who he was. They knew what they had. They loved the power. They loved the money. They loved the influence. They loved the organizing. And so they made excuses for all of it. And of course he holds all the cards. Of course he's putting his thumb on the scale. This young woman who is representing the state party in Maine she needs to wake up. He won't have anything to say about what's going forward. We demand that you demand. You have no place to make demands on him. What are you going to do? Oh, unless these Democrats actually have the cojones to do exactly what I said they should do. Either you step off the ticket or we will support Susan Collins. You see, decades ago, there was a guy named David Duke who somehow weaseled his way into the Republican Party in Louisiana and became the nominee for governor. Do you know what Republicans did that year during that governor's race? They supported the Democrat because they didn't want to associate themselves with David Duke. They didn't want to be tarnished. They didn't want to be tagged. They didn't want to say that, yes, he's in our political party. He represents the best of us. We have a big tent. No, we didn't say that, what you're hearing from Democrats now. So unless they do that, I don't see Graham Plattner stepping down in any way whatsoever. It's kind of fun to watch. You know what else is fun to watch? Some sharp-eyed observers took a look at Graham Plattner's mea culpa apology video that he put out and compared it to a more recent video that had very similar characteristics. But remember Eric Swalwell just a couple of months ago? Yeah, we'll take a look at this side-by-side comparison. Take a listen here as you hear Eric Swalwell and Graham Plattner when they put out very, very similar sounding videos. Here we go.
8: That you see and hear from me directly.
12: I wanted to directly address the troubling, serious, and false allegations against me.
8: These allegations of sexual assault are flat false.
12: Any accusation of non-consensual behavior is categorically false.
8: I'm going to spend time with my family and friends, and I appreciate those who have reached out to me to show support.
12: We are taking the time to reflect on the best path forward for the state that I love, the people that I love.
0: I hope somebody didn't get paid to make that speech, because obviously they just took Swalwell's remarks and stuck them into a ChatGPT or something. Or maybe it was Kerry Hart's remarks, or maybe it was Bill Clinton's remarks, or maybe it was, well, we could go on and on. Democrats, after all. Meanwhile, here in the nation's capital, in the surrounding states dominated by Democrats, we did have some words coming from the lawmakers in Maryland. First, Governor Wes Moore was asked about Graham Plattner. Governor Moore, unequivocal.
13: This is these are horrific allegations, and he needs to get out of the race right now.
0: I'm not kidding. It was unequivocal. And Senator Alsa Brooks was stopped on her way to an elevator. It's amazing the timing of these elevators in the Senate building. Right when the question gets tough, the elevator seems to show up. Here's also Brooks.
14: What do you think about the controversies, the social media posts that leaked, and now this scandal of him soliciting?
15: You know, I don't know him. Honestly, I've never met him. What I do know is that I'm supporting Democrats. We need Democrats in office to fight back against Donald Trump, and I'm supporting him.
0: There you go. We need that. I don't know him. I don't know anything about him. But we need Democrats. She hadn't gotten the memo yet, Senator Alsa Brooks. What a profile of courage she is. And that's where things stand right now with Graham Plattner. And yes, he does have all of the leverage here. He doesn't have to step down. He's negotiating. And you know what else he's doing? He's taking a poll or two or several, not just in Maine, by the way, nationally. He doesn't need the state party. He won despite the state party. He doesn't need the big money from the Democrat Senate committee. He can just raise it nationally by a bunch of delusioned socialists out there with advanced degrees from liberal arts colleges who think he's just terrific. And he could very well stay in. As of now, I think he is staying in. How about that?
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19: When Abraham Lincoln was elected president in 1860, America stood on the edge of collapse. Over the next 4 years, the Civil War claimed more than 700,000 lives and tested whether our republic could endure. As the war drew to a close, Lincoln looked beyond victory. He looked toward healing. In his second inaugural address, he challenged the nation. Let us strive on to bind up the nation's wounds, to achieve and cherish a just and lasting peace. Lincoln understood that preserving the greatest experiment in self-government required more than winning a war. It required the character to restore what had been broken. More than 160 years later, America still faces division. The question is not whether we'll disagree. The question is whether we still have the wisdom and the character to heal together.
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24: SRN News, I'm Rich Thomason in Washington. It's over. The words of President Trump, frustrated with the Iranian leadership, calling them liars, The president says a ceasefire with Iran, as far as he is concerned, is history. Spoke at the NATO summit in Turkey, lashing out at Iran following its attack on several tankers in the Strait of Hormuz and the targeting of Kuwait and Bahrain as well. The U.S. responded, launching strikes on Iranian military targets and revoking a license that authorized the sale of Iranian oil. Oil prices up about 6% this morning. Following the latest sexual assault allegations against him, the pressure is mounting on Democrat Graham Plattner to drop out of the U.S. Senate race in Maine. One of Plattner's strongest backers, Senator Bernie Sanders, urging Plattner to step aside from the race. On Wall Street this morning, stock futures are sharply lower. Dow futures down almost 700 points. This is SRN News.
1: 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The Answer.
0: It's Larry O'Connor in the Relief Factor Studios here in your nation's capital on our flagship station, WMAO. Good morning. Thanks for starting your day the right way with us here. Coming up, a little bit more of Trump in NATO, some of the remarks he made about the current state of affairs with Iran and the ceasefire. He had plenty to say about Spain and on and on. He is in a mood this morning, so we're going to share all of those clips with you as well. But first, we're joined, as we always are at this time, when we're lucky, by syndicated columnist extraordinaire, voice of reason, sage observer of American politics and pop culture, Cal Thomas. Good morning, Cal.
2: Well, good morning, Larry, and I'm in the mood, too.
0: Sure you?
2: I'm in the mood for love simply because you're near me.
0: All right. Let's just stay in our lane here, Cal, and when people get rumors
2: about it. I'm trying to, replicate Graham Plattner on another level.
0: Oh, geez. It's funny to hear all of these Democrats. I just sort of went off on it, Cal, saying he should step out of the race. If you really want to show me something about what character and integrity you have, you should put it this way. If Graham Plattner stays on the ticket, I will support Susan Collins. And after all, she votes with them a lot of the time. Why don't Democrats go that extra mile?
2: Well, you know, the best line I heard on this yesterday was somebody said the Democrats have handed the Republicans a victory on a silver Plattner.
0: Ooh.
2: I thought that was pretty good line. That was
0: Not a good line.
2: Well, the problem with Democrats have a lot of problems. I'm writing in my column tomorrow. First of all, they don't have any issues except they're against Trump. That's right. Not a positive issue. What are you going to do for us? What are you going to do about the border and the tax? Are you going to open the border again if you get elected? Are you going to do anything besides investigate and impeach Trump again? They have no leader. Who are they? Kamala Harris? I doubt it. Gavin Newsom, whose wife is being investigated for some of her money activities and her nonprofits. He looks decreasingly like a choice. Who do they have?
0: Yeah.
2: Schumer? Forget it. The Democrat Socialists never fly in middle America. They have no issues. They have no leaders. That's just a fact. I mean, it's not a partisan statement. Somebody name me a leader who is attractive enough for voters to go for them. I can't find one.
0: Cal, this is a very, very wise observation that I will summarily steal and turn into either a monologue or a column at Town Hall. Because, this party for the last 10 years has been about one thing and one thing only, and that is opposing Trump. Doesn't matter. That just we stop Trump. Trump is evil. Trump is awful. When that's your only idea, when it's all you're putting forward, that opens the door to these socialists. That, you want these Marxists who are running and winning primaries, Cal, they're winning against Democrats, not against Republicans. Yeah. You don't hear them talking about Trump very much. They're talking about the ineffective, feckless leadership of Democrats.
2: Yeah, well, the only thing I learned, Larry, in physics class before I flunked table of contents was that nature abhors a vacuum. You're probably old enough to remember the old Chase and Sanborn cans with that bump on the top, and they said it was vacuum packed, and you rolled a key around it, and when you opened it that way, a rush of air would come in. Well, I use that as an analogy for what has happened to the Democrats. The Democrats used to have ideas that they promoted. Now, some of them, Social Security, going way back, good ideas. What ideas do they have now? Raise your taxes and increase spending. Regulate your business more. And watch people move if from the states if these Democrat governors want to raise taxes, as many of them do, and then complain that too many people are leaving, and therefore we have to raise taxes again because they're taking their money with them. Well, duh.
0: Well, I am not, in fact, old enough to remember that, but I do remember my mom having Tupperware parties, and they would make the lids burp there. I think maybe that's the reverse effect you're talking about, but we'll go with that. Cal, can we turn to this curious story about Mitch McConnell's health? Now, I generally don't hang my hat on the reporting of one Laura Loomer, but sometimes she gets things right, and the early reports about Mitch McConnell having a medical episode and being rushed to the hospital and various reports about his condition. She actually did seem to get that accurately. Recently, she was reporting that he was brain dead in the hospital and would not be returning. And then yesterday, we had a couple of reports, including our colleague Scott Jennings right here on the network, saying, I talked to Mitch McConnell for 20 minutes. Cal, what's going on here?
2: Well, this is, to me, being a longtime Washingtonian, sounds like a cover-up. I just the easiest way to dispel these kinds of rumors is to get him on the phone. If all these, John Thune, the Senate Majority Leader, says he's talked to him, he sounded great, fine, either make a recording or have him do a mini news conference over the telephone, and all those rumors will go away. Here's what I think is happening. I mean, he's obviously not going to, he's already said he's not running for reelection. Mm-hmm. But if he withdraws before, I think it's mid-August, Andy Beshear, the Democrat governor of Kentucky, will put a Democrat in the Senate, further reducing the Republican majority. So that's what I think is going on. They just they don't want to be honest about what's really happening.
0: I think you're right. I think you're right. Remarkably, though, despite his poor medical condition, Mitch McConnell still is issuing a robust no on the Save America Act on a daily basis, which is that's something about his determination. I hate the fact. Listen, I think Mitch McConnell has had has been a bit of a mixed bag from my conservative perspective. But if you care about our courts, you care about the Supreme Court, you care about conservative judges, he's been a hero. And he was absolutely, I mean, as far as I'm concerned, his epitaph and his legacy is refusing to replace Antonin Scalia during the 2016 election. Suddenly that Supreme Court nomination became an issue in that presidential campaign. I say this out of reverence for Senator McConnell because it pains me that these men and women stay there for so long, Cal. I hate that he is ending his career and possibly his time on earth in this fashion. He didn't get any chance to go back to the beautiful bluegrass of Kentucky and enjoy his family and enjoy his retirement.
2: Well, it's an addiction. You know, the founders and many, many decades after the founding of this country, they followed the example of George Washington in terms and out. The founders never anticipated politics becoming your only job. We have people running for office now, these Democrats, socialists, who've never done anything. I mean, at least AOC was a bartender for a while. She had a job. Yeah. But these people have never done anything. And what qualifies them for being a member of Congress? Or maybe that does qualify them, a do-nothing Congress. We would prefer they do less than they are doing.
0: That's right. I'm on board with the do-nothing Congress, Cal.
2: And by the way,
0: you make a good point. I have more respect for AOC being a bartender than I do her getting an econ degree from Boston University. Honestly, the former actually informs how this economy works much better than the latter.
2: Well, you know, she also has stayed out of this whole Graham Plattner business, which was very smart.
0: Yep.
2: I never accused her of being smart before, but maybe one of her staff members told her, don't get involved in this. It's not a win for you.
0: I don't know if she's smart, but she's savvy. Can we agree on that?
2: Yeah.
0: All right.
2: We can agree on that. Yes, indeed.
0: Cal Thomas, our syndicated columnist, last topic here, and it'll sort of help me segue into our next segment, and that has to do with the state of affairs with this memorandum of understanding and ceasefire with Iran. We had Iran fire on a Saudi and Qatari tanker. The president and the U.S. has responded in kind. Now we've had 80 strikes on Iran overnight. Where do things stand here? Because let's just be clear and clear-eyed about the politics of it. If we get back into a hot war with Iran within the next several days, that drives oil and gas prices up, and that puts the president right where he was a month ago with the political pressure that he's going to be under with the midterms.
2: Right. Well, we don't know the outcome here. He said, first of all, the war was going to be over in days or maybe a couple of weeks. And now, just 2 weeks ago, he was saying, oh, these new guys, since I wiped out the Ayatollah Khamenei, these new guys are different. Well, they're not different at all. They're religious fanatics, just like the dead guys. They think that their God wants them to eradicate Israel and then to come after the United States. It's not a secret. It's not a rumor. It's not a conspiracy. They say so openly, and their behavior, along with their various Hezbollah and Hamas proxies, prove that they mean exactly what they say. We think that we can transpose our morality on people who don't share it. It's crazy. I'm not sure another bombing campaign is going to do any more than the other bombing campaigns. We've got to get arms to the people to rise up there, those who have been have done it before and got shot in the streets. We need to topple that regime. That should be our goal, and put in a secular leadership in Iran like they used to have.
0: The question, of course, the follow-up question on that, Cal, is, and I don't necessarily disagree with you, it's the how that gets tricky, because can we do that without an occupying force, without having some sort of permanent presence in that foreign country, a country that is riddled with terrorists?
2: Yeah, well, that's why I'm not president and you aren't either. Somebody's got to figure this out. But it's obviously got to be done. I mean, what other alternatives? We're already low in our munitions. We got over $1 trillion budget of the Defense Department and increase, and something has got to be done. Or like post office rates that keep going up, there will be no end to this.
0: Yep, it's the only long-term permanent solution, and the question is whether we have a dedicated world focused on actually getting it done, because we can't do it alone, that's for sure. Cal Thomas, always great to talk to you.
2: Yep. Thank you, Larry.
0: Thanks, Cal. By the way, we are going to get to Trump in NATO and his remarks from just about an hour ago about that ceasefire, a remarkable statement from the president. But I do want to give you an update on the earthquake situation in Venezuela. You know that about 13 days ago, Venezuela suffered two twin earthquakes, devastating in that country, and the search continues for victims. They, incredibly, might still be alive now, 13 days after being trapped in debris from collapsed building. There's several million tons of debris in the most affected parts of Venezuela, and neighbors are helping their friends search for relatives by digging in the rubble themselves. Now, I want to tell you how you can be a part of helping these poor, desperate people right now, because men and women just like you are currently opening their hearts and their wallets with donations for our friends at the Christian nonprofit relief organization Food for the Poor. We've dedicated our show for the next couple of weeks to helping the people of Venezuela. It is bad. Right now, Food for the Poor are rushing meals, medical kits, and other essentials to thousands of folks who are not living on the streets after their buildings collapsed in the earthquakes, as we hear in this report from the BBC.
3: The earthquakes ripped through this landscape, obliterating parts of it. There simply isn't enough manpower or equipment to dig through it all.
4: There are just pockets and pockets of destruction. Just, it's really hard to find the words to describe the scale of destruction in northern Venezuela. It's also clear that it will take a long time, weeks, months, to even assess what it will take for this country to start to recover.
0: If you would like to help our brothers and sisters in Venezuela, please go to LarryOShow.com. That's our show website, LarryOShow.com. 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Or you can text to give. Just text Larry to 551555. That's Larry. Text it to 51555. 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

0: no, I don't want you to succeed, because that would mean that I actually have to acknowledge that President Trump did something good. Yeah. That is sick. These people are sick. I just don't understand how we have such a remarkable nation based on equal opportunity rather than equal outcome. Of course, we know that the Marxists all want equal outcome, which is basically everybody lives equally in poverty.
1: Mm.
0: The thing that just absolutely is so crazy to me is you have now an opportunity to set your kid up for financial success when they turn 18, even if you didn't put another dime into it.
1: Yeah.
0: They would have a financial cushion to make a decision. Do I want to go to college? Do I want to go to a trade school? Do I want to start a business? It is options. It's choices. Something that a lot of kids who have grown up pretty rough and tumble, myself included, we didn't have.
1: Yeah.
0: And I just can't understand how a parent would not want that for their kids.
1: You know what I think it is? I think that when these children, you know, if parents are engaged with them, if they see that these small investments through compound interest and investing in American business and the American economy can grow and build, and anyone can participate in that free market miracle that is compound interest and growing your money by saving it and investing it, it shoots holes in everything the Marxists are telling us. Capitalism is broken and free markets don't work and it's impossible to get ahead. This is proof positive that you can, and I think that it's like garlic to a vampire. They don't want to have anything to do with it.
0: Exactly. I mean, yeah. That's where you have alternate realities that are playing out right now in the United States. You have the one in which people still believe in the American dream and want to see their country succeed. I have just been tickled pink this last couple of weeks with celebrations of America 250, Team USA. Seattle had never, ever seen that many people chanting USA, you know, in its entire existence. It was wild. I'm sure that, you know, purple hair folks were, their minds were exploding with all the pro-America chants that were going on while the games were being played.
1: Yeah, especially in Seattle.
0: Oh my gosh, yeah. you see how people are really wanting to see the country succeed, Americans succeed, our kids succeed. And then you just have the party poopers, right?
1: Right.
0: The people who everything is bad, everything sucks. They hate the president, they hate Americans, they hate what, and all they do is just talk smack. If you don't like it here, you're free to leave.
1: Yeah.
0: In communist China, you can't leave.
1: Yeah.
0: You're stuck, bud.
1: Funny how that works. They got their own walls just to keep people in. Kat Kamik, I've only got a minute left, but I got to get you to comment on Florida man Andrew Gillum. What a bullet your state dodged. It is remarkable to think that he came within 30,000 votes of defeating Ron DeSantis in that governor's race.
0: Absolutely. I was sharing yesterday, we were so close to having a crackhead for a governor. And talk about dodging a bullet. Ron DeSantis has truly lived up to the name of America's governor, and I couldn't be more proud of him and the work that he's done. And wow, talk about dodging a bullet. The man
1: for those who don't know, he was arrested last week in Alabama with drug possession charges. This comes after another incident where he was found naked with unsavory characters in a hotel room a couple of years ago. The Democrats sure can pick them, can't they?
0: Yeah, they're an interesting bunch. They've got some soul searching to do, but I don't think Americans are buying what they're selling, and
1: I agree.
0: We'll prove that in the midterms.
1: Kat Kamik, you're always welcome here. Don't be a stranger. Love talking to you, and God bless you.
0: Appreciate you, my friend. Have a great week.
1: Congresswoman Kat Kamik. Coming up, Maryland's Westmore wants to redistrict come hell or high water.
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0: four Republicans, four Democrats in Congress, in the Maryland 8-member delegation, which, by the way, our population hasn't grown in 25 years, so we still have 8. I wonder why. Probably taxes, fees, you know, the punitive climate here. But they went, you know, they were able to redistrict it to not 4 and 4, but 6 and 2. Then they got it to 7 and 1, and now they're attempting to get rid of all Republicans. But, you know, what your audience probably doesn't remember is 2 of the last 4 governors have been Republican.
1: That's right.
0: So statewide, Republicans win. And, you know, people are not as deep, deep blue as 8 and 0 would purport to be. So this is just a blatant discriminatory act against independents and center right people. And it's wrong. But of course, that's because he doesn't want you to look at the man behind the curtain. He wants to be president, but he doesn't want you to know that he's financially mismanaged our state.
1: He's also running for re-election this year. Mr. Cox, the nominee for the Republicans, he unsuccessfully ran 4 years ago against Governor Westmore. Do you interpret this as a sign of confidence from Governor Moore that he thinks he's got this reelection in the bag, so now he can already be looking at being a prime candidate for a running mate in 28?
0: I do think he's looking at it that way. And, you know, we are working hard to make sure that we're answering back to Westmore. Dan Cox has moderated his message and is working hard to get it out there, which is you have a choice. Westmore, who turned a $5 billion surplus into a, you know, $4 billion deficit while raising taxes. He continues to push his climate change agenda, which means Maryland has some of the highest electric bills in the entire country. He continues to want to ban your gas stove, move to solar, get rid of fossil fuels. I mean, his agenda is a disaster, but it is courting the left so that he could, you know, get on TV. He wants to be president while denying it. We know it's true.
1: He spends more time in North Carolina and in Georgia than he does in Maryland these days, Kathy Shalega. It's transparent what he's attempting to do. Kathy Shalega had for many years been part of the leadership team for Republicans in Annapolis. Nick Kipke was that velvet glove, and you were the iron fist right behind it. And the two of you were a great combo.
0: Good cop,
1: Kathy.
0: Bad cop. Yeah. Why did I have to be the bad cop?
1: It's funny.
0: Of the Maryland Freedom.
1: I just had dinner with Kipke the other day because I now live in Kipke's district. He's going to be my state senator this time around. And he was like, yeah, thank God Kathy was there to do all the dirty work for me. It's true. Kathy Shalega, you're always welcome here. Great talking with you.
0: Thanks, Larry.
1: Keep it right here on O'Connor and Company. More to come.
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4: When Abraham Lincoln was elected president in 1860, America stood on the edge of collapse. Over the next 4 years, the Civil War claimed more than 700,000 lives and tested whether our republic could endure. As the war drew to a close, Lincoln looked beyond victory. He looked toward healing. In his second inaugural address, he challenged the nation, "Let us strive on to bind up the nation's wounds, to achieve and cherish a just and lasting peace." Lincoln understood that preserving the greatest experiment in self-government required more than winning a war. It required the character to restore what had been broken. More than 160 years later, America still faces division. The question is not whether we'll disagree. The question is whether we still have the wisdom and the character to heal together.
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9: With SRN News, I'm Rich Thomason in Washington. President Trump says that the U.S. is preparing for another night of attacks on Iran, just hours after he said the ceasefire was over. The president made the remarks in Ankara, Turkey, on the sidelines of the NATO summit, saying the renewed strikes are more retaliation for attacks on commercial vessels in the Strait of Hormuz by Iran. clearly frustrated with Iran's leaders. He calls them liars. The U.S. also revoking a license authorizing the sale of Iranian oil. Oil prices are up this morning. Following the latest sexual assault allegations against him, the pressure is mounting on Democrat Graham Platner to drop out of the U.S. Senate race in Maine. One of her strongest backers, Senator Bernie Sanders of Vermont, is urging Platner to step aside from the race. And on Wall Street, stocks opening sharply lower this morning. More details, srnnews.com.
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4: Have you ordered your copy of The Story of Everything yet? 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
12: Joey Hudson in for Mike today on the text line. Texter, this is Paul from Philadelphia. The U.S. forced Imperial Japan and Nazi Germany to sign instruments of surrender, not memorandums of understanding. No negotiations until all enriched uranium is secured. The president this morning on Truth Postal gave them a warning. He said, I'll give them a little warning. We're going to hit them hard tonight. And tonight was in all caps. I think Iran is going to realize that they have finally pushed Donald Trump past his limits. You think this is it? You think this is the time that we're going to finish this once and for all? Again, I'm asking you, because you're the smartest negotiators, foreign policy dignitaries, if you will, that I know. What is our next step? What if you had the opportunity to advise President Trump? How would you advise him to proceed at this point? 800-655-MIKE, 800-655-6453. Text me, email me directly, joey@joeyhudson.com. Back to the phones. Let's start with Sam, who is in Pennsylvania. Welcome, Sam.
13: Hey, Joey, good show, bud. Listen, and I know, you know, a lot of people aren't going to like this, but honestly, I said to my wife when I was watching the news, when that parade was going by with that cast, and I think Trump missed an opportunity, I'd have dropped a bomb right on them. I'd have dropped a bunch of bombs. I'd have took out all their leadership, all the people chanting death to America. They didn't care on October 7th when they were slaughtering babies. They didn't care when they killed 43 Americans. They didn't care when they killed 40,000 of their own people. They didn't care when we got Americans trying to get through life missing arms and legs from their cowardly IEDs everywhere. I'd have blew them to hell and their DNA so they can't come back.
12: Yeah.
13: You know, it's the only way to end this. If you have a problem, you can't chip away at it. Like, you got to smash it.
12: And Sam, the key word there that you kept saying is they don't care, because they don't. They just simply do not care. I've said it over and over. They don't appreciate life, and so they're different. And as the president said last night, you can't trust them. And you're right. I mean, we took we gave them a week off for the funeral. And, you know, they were probably planning these strikes on these commercial ships during the funeral.
13: They used that. They literally used their funeral and their tears, their crocodile tears, to set up to attack more innocent people.
12: Yeah. Yeah.
13: You get what you give, and they need to be given exactly what they're back, what they're given.
12: Sam, I wish I could get you in the Oval Office with the president.
13: it'd be over. It had been over the weekend. And we wouldn't be having this conversation. It'd be a lot of some people upset. It's like, oh, well, it's over.
12: I hear
13: now
12: you.
13: We put in place a government that wants to live with society.
12: Yep. Hey, have a good day, Sam. Yeah. Appreciate your phone call. Let's go to Robert, who's in Atlanta. Welcome, Robert. You're on the Mike Gallagher Show.
14: Hello. Yeah, I was going to say we need to have kind of a non-nuclear nuclear event like we did in World War II and, you know, drop flyers, leaflets, announce through the internet that we're coming after certain cities and we are going to hit civilian hard targets, dams, structures, highways, and let the Iranian people understand that their leadership is unable to protect those facilities from the U.S. and catapult the negotiations that way.
12: Yeah, and I get that, Robert. You know, the thing is, though, we can somehow alert the Iranian people. The problem is they don't have a lot of options. They don't, you know, it's not like they can overthrow the government because they don't have any weapons. I mean, maybe we need to be dropping weapons into the country.
14: That would be part of it, but I think if you systematically start at one spot and then they see the progression, that perhaps you can get that kind of revolution as they see it's coming down the line, rather than this innocuous kind of, well, we may help you somewhere, the Kurds, whatever, you know, part of the region that we can get into.
12: Yep. Well, we got to do something, Robert, that's for sure, because what we've done these past few months has not worked. It's not going to work. I think we all kind of knew that, but, hey, I guess you have to start somewhere, and if you can start with negotiations and it by chance does work, fine, but I think we're beyond that for sure. Appreciate your phone call. Steve is in Pennsylvania as well. Welcome, Steve.
15: Hi, Joey. I took a class in comparative religions, and we have a classic case of this event with the Muslims of the Shiite matter. They do religious lying. They do not have to keep a treaty, anything. It's all for religious reasons. And that should be the most peaceful place on earth with all the treaties they've had. But they don't, and they're not going to.
12: Yeah, they just have a different mindset. You know, they don't think and believe the way we do.
15: No, we're infidels to them. They literally call us infidels. And you do not have to keep a treaty or a contract with an infidel.
12: Yeah.
15: And that's what they believe. And that's why you don't see any peace there, because there never will be. Yeah. And they're different. The Shiites are different from the Sunnis. The Sunnis are more peaceful. They're the ones that we have treaties with and our allies. They hate the Sunnis.
12: Yeah.
15: So it's just going to go on and on and on and on.
12: So, how do we end it? How do we end it?
15: I don't think it ends unless it gets to the extreme case that would, you know, make us shiver, because it seems that's the direction it's going.
12: Yeah.
15: Because they wouldn't hesitate dropping a bomb here. And who knows what Trump saw by satellite photography? You know, he's doing what he has to do, whether it's popular or not. And you know, with us, with our Judeo-Christian beliefs, it bothers us, but don't forget, King David was a warrior, Moses was a warrior, you know, so our holy people have been warriors for just reasons, so it bothers me, but after taking that class, it got a little spooky, you know, but the person was a PhD, I don't know if you call him a PhD, he was a scholar in comparative religions, and he told us all about it, so I didn't even know there was two types of Muslims, I thought there was just one type, but it's the Shiites that are the very mean-spirited ones.
12: Well, so, it's a complicated situation for sure. Appreciate your phone call. And it's, again, it's been going on for decades, for centuries. I think the president may have been a little naive thinking that he could get this resolved through negotiation. He, you know, he's the author of The Art of the Deal. And President Trump has a great attitude that he can negotiate anything. And who knows, maybe after some of the hard hitting that they're going to evidently get to experience again starting tonight, maybe they'll come back and rethink it. But what we're doing is not working. President Trump, if you're just joining us, said that he is that the ceasefire, he considers the ceasefire as being over. He was talking with reporters alongside NATO Secretary General, saying that the alliance is at the alliance annual summit in Turkey. He said that the agreement is a waste of time. Here's the president talking just earlier on how he believes that it's time just to take some type of action.
16: Is the ceasefire done? Is the MOU dead?
17: It's a very interesting question. To me, I think it's over. I don't want to deal with them anymore. They're scum. You know what scum is? They're scum. They're sick people. They're led by sick people. And they're vicious, violent people. And if they had a nuclear weapon, they'd use it. As far as I'm concerned, it's over. I'll speak to our negotiators. They want to negotiate. They're good people. Steve Witkoff, Jared Kushner. But they have to come back to me. As far as I'm concerned, it's just a waste of time dealing with them. They're liars. We make a deal. And they, if I make a deal with him, we have a deal. And he goes out, he talks. We make a deal. Everyone's agreed. No nuclear weapon. We make a deal. They go outside, talk to the press. They say, we never even talked about it. There's something wrong with them. They're cuckoo. As far as I'm concerned, it's over.
12: I would say it's over. You agree? I think Donald Trump is drawing a line in the sand. You know, it kind of feels a little bit, we feel helpless because there's nothing we can do in Iran. But let me tell you what we can do, where we can have a just a huge impact, and that is in Venezuela. Let me take a minute and ask you for your help. Venezuela, as you know, was hit by the twin earthquakes, devastated less than 2 weeks ago. And while we're here focusing on our nation's 250th birthday, we're watching what's unfolding around the world. Rescue workers are in Venezuela, and they've been assessing the vast scale of the losses. 12 days after the earthquakes killed over 5,000 people, men, women, children, more than 850 buildings are confirmed damaged or collapsed. But satellite data from NASA would suggest that there's even more, maybe thousands and thousands of buildings that were totally devastated. President Trump declared on July the 4th that we Americans are the most generous people on earth, and he's right, we are. And since I know you agree with him, we're teaming up with the International Christian Nonprofit Relief Organization, our partners, Food for the Poor. They're who we always turn to in situations like this. More than 17,000 people have been left homeless, and we need to help out. A little 12-year-old girl named Fabiana just spent 32 hours trapped under rubble, but thanks to donations like yours, rescue workers have been able to pull her to safety. She spoke to us through an interpreter. Here's Fabiana.
18: I was moving things around so I could extricate one of my legs from under the rubble. That's when I found some ketchup and grated cheese. It helped me stay conscious and survive, Fabiana told us. She showed us a video she recorded while trapped under the rubble.
12: Fabiana, look, we can help people like Fabiana, that young 12-year-old girl. 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
0: When Abraham Lincoln was elected president in 1860, America stood on the edge of collapse. Over the next 4 years, the Civil War claimed more than 700,000 lives and tested whether our republic could endure. As the war drew to a close, Lincoln looked beyond victory. He looked toward healing. In his second inaugural address, he challenged the nation, "Let us strive on to bind up the nation's wounds, to achieve and cherish a just and lasting peace." Lincoln understood that preserving the greatest experiment in self-government required more than winning a war. It required the character to restore what had been broken. More than 160 years later, America still faces division. The question is not whether we'll disagree. The question is whether we still have the wisdom and the character to heal together.
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6: With SRN News, I'm Rich Thomason in Washington. Iran may have reaped the whirlwind by continuing to attack Xing in the Strait of Hormuz. The ceasefire with the U.S. now in tatters. President Trump says the U.S. is readying for another night of attacks on Iran, with potential targets to include civilian infrastructure as well as the energy hub of Karg Island. Along with military action, the U.S. has revoked a license and authorized the sale of Iranian oil abroad. Oil prices are on the rise. If Graham Plattner plans to drop out of the U.S. Senate race in Maine, the Democrat better do it soon. The deadline for abandoning the race is Monday. His support is drying up amid fresh sexual assault allegations against him. On Wall Street this morning, stocks are lower. The Dow is down 573 points. That's a loss of just over 1%. More details, srnnews.com.
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8: Joey Hudson in for Mike. Before we get back to your phone calls and the topic of the day, of course, just a lot going on this morning as we kind of decide what our next moves are with Iran. As you know, Venezuela is facing its greatest humanitarian crisis in years. They had the twin massive earthquakes last month, just a few weeks ago. The death toll has topped over 3,700 now. Over 37,000 children and families are still missing. It's just horrific. Here's the latest from Venezuelan TV.
9: There's like dozens of people living on the streets. They have their mattresses on the floor. They say some water and food have arrived here, but they're still desperate for almost everything also. What's happening here is that hundreds of people have been killed, but there's thousands who are currently missing. Many of the people we have spoken to here say that they don't know where many of the people in this neighborhood really are. And that right now is the problem. And that's why search and rescue operations are underway. Many of the buildings in areas such as this one were built rapidly on unstable ground. And that's one of the reasons why many of these buildings collapsed.
8: And if you're watching us on the Salem News Channel, you just see these images of devastation. We got to step up and try to help out. 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They do great work in situations like this. They're rushing emergency aid to Venezuelans, including medical kits, food, of course, and other essentials that are so urgently needed. And now it's time for you and me to help. Every minute matters. $75 will help an entire family. Any amount that you can afford to give is much appreciated, though. $75, $25, $50, $100, $1,000, $10,000, whatever you can do will help these poor people. 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Have your credit card ready and call 844-860-4673. 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I know things are tough for everybody, but when we look around and we see what we're blessed with, and you know, President Trump mentioned this in his 4th of July address of just how blessed and how generous the American people are. Well, now's the time to step up. 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You'll see the Food for the Poor banner right across the top. Click on that and give as generously as you possibly can. Let's help these people in their time of need. All right, back to the phones. I'm going to go back to Chad. Okay. Sorry about that, Chad. I didn't realize where we were on the clock there. But all right, so what's on your mind?
10: No worries. First, a 30-second comment of something we've done with Food for the Poor. That's not why I called, by the way.
8: Sure.
10: But we were of the age where, like many people, we're taking required minimum distributions, RMDs.
8: Yep.
10: We can scoop a whole lot more, and we make contributions to a number of organizations, including Food for the Poor. We've actually built three different homes in Haiti for people, and we're blessed, so we get to share.
8: Anyway, oh, wow. Chad, thank you for that, Chad. That is a great idea, great recommendation for people who need to take those minimum distributions but don't actually need the cash necessarily to help a great organization. I've done the same thing. I did a home in Jamaica for my grandmother in memory of her. Food for the Poor is just a great organization. So, Chad, thank you for your support.
10: And now, finally, the Iran idea. First an observation, and then, to your request, solution. When we took their Navy and Air Force out in late April, we had a 10-day respite. We should have gone back in and leaflet bombed, maybe their top 12, perhaps 15 largest cities, yeah, and let people know, the Iranians, we love you, we respect you, but we are going to turn out the lights, take out the major power plants and infrastructure. It's going to be inconvenient. And then, to your point, what do you do without arms? Now, the Israelis have far more contacts inside of Iran than we ever hoped to. Yeah. I would take the Mossad and assign them, you get arms into the right places into the country. When we turn the lights out and everybody's down on their knees, now you have the Iranian people stand up and take the IRG out. That's all they understand right there.
8: Yeah, yeah. Sounds like a good plan to me, Chad. We got to, I think the key there is just being able to get the arms to the people so that they can take their country back and maintain it, because you talked about turning the lights out. They're literally in the dark over there with the information that they have.
10: Well, the Mossad can get virtually anywhere in the world in about 10 minutes flat. They are incredible. And it wouldn't be a perfect show, but they could get the arms into the people that need them. I believe there are a lot of people, even within the IRG, that given the opportunity would say, listen, let's just be a regular country. Let's have a regular life and a regular economy. This whole jihad thing is not working out very well at all.
8: Yeah, exactly. And I think that's what most people over there like. Hey, Chad, thanks for your call, and thanks for your support of Food for the Poor. And I have one more request for you. Next time you're looking for great organizations to support with your minimum distribution, I hope you'll consider the Mike Gallagher Show Charitable Foundation, our First Responder Bible program, where we publish and distribute first responders. We sent over 60,000 Bibles to law enforcement and firefighters and EMTs all around the country. So, Chad, I hope you'll put us on your list.
10: Absolutely. Thank you so much.
8: All right. Thank you, Chad. Appreciate it. 800-655-6453. One line open. James is in Sarasota, Florida. Welcome, James.
11: Thanks so much, Joey.
8: What's on your mind today?
11: Here's my thought. We just went through the pleasant experience of redistricting here in Florida with great results, or we're looking forward to great results. I think we redistrict Iran, give part of it. A big chunk would be to Pakistan. Pakistan's been acting relatively sane. They've been doing good, and I know they're one of the countries that doesn't have a ton of oil, so let's give them some of it. You got Oman there. You got Qatar. Just start divvying it up. It's been done before. Why not do it again?
8: Just go in and redraw the lines. I hear you, James. Appreciate your phone call. 800-655-6453. Could be an idea. Just eliminate the country altogether. Slice it, dice it, and hand it off to somebody else. I don't know. We joke about these things. Just it's a serious situation over there. And we've been dealing with this for decades now. President Trump, maybe he has a plan in the back of his mind. Maybe this is part of his negotiating. I do believe, though, that it's been a little more difficult and it's taken a little bit longer than he thought it would. You can't underestimate the Iranian people, the evil of the Iranian people. Again, they think differently than you and I do. They do not value life like you and I do. And they hate us. They hate the Israelis. They hate most of the world. They want to be able to control their region over there. 800-655-6453. If you're sitting in the Oval Office with the president, how do you advise him? What's our next step? If you could say, Mr. President, here's what you need to do, what would you ask President Trump to do? What's our next step? He's already said, he's giving them a heads up. They're going to get hit hard again tonight. Now imagine that. You're sitting there going throughout your day, and you know tonight could be the end of your life. Your neighborhood could just be obliterated. 800-655-6453. Text me. Call. We'll put you in queue. We'll talk as time permits. Email me directly, Joey at JoeyHudson.com. I'm Joey, in for Mike.

0: your copy of The Story of Everything yet? Well, it's now available through streaming, so you can watch it at home, church, or school. You know, if Charles Darwin were alive today, he'd be on his apology tour, going to every school, elementary through college, jokingly apologizing for his belief and conviction that there was no intelligent design. This movie suggests a thoughtful exploration of evolution and the growing scientific discussion around intelligent design, and presents physics, math, and biology in a visually compelling way. It also raises questions about whether the complexity we observe in nature is best explained by chance, processes alone, or by intentional design. Truth is, The Story of Everything will leave you practically speechless as it highlights the beauty and precision of our universe. It's a conversation that continues to engage scientists, educators, and curious minds across the world. 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
7: Breaking news this hour from Town Hall. I'm Rich Thomason. Ukraine will be getting a big boost in its struggle to defeat the Russian invaders. President Trump says the U.S. is going to license its Patriot air defense systems to be made overseas for Ukraine. Iran may have reaped the whirlwind by continuing to attack shipping in the Strait of Hormuz. Ceasefire with the U.S. now lies in tatters.
8: I think it's over.
7: President Trump says the U.S. preparing for another night of strikes on Iran. The potential targets to include civilian infrastructure as well as the energy hub of Karg Island. The president with harsh words for the Iranian leadership.
8: As far as I'm concerned, it's just a waste of time dealing with them. They're liars. We make a deal. And they will. If I make a deal with him, we have a deal, and he goes out, he talks, we make a deal. Everyone's agreed. No nuclear weapon. We make a deal. They go outside, talk to the press, they say, we never even talked about it.
7: Along with military action, the U.S. has revoked a license authorizing the sale of Iranian oil. If Graham Platner plans to drop out of the U.S. Senate race in Maine, Democrat better do it soon. The deadline for abandoning the race, Monday. His support is drying up amid fresh sexual assault allegations against the man with the Nazi tattoo. The cost of snail mail continues to climb, and not at a snail's pace.
9: The U.S. Postal Service is once again raising the price of forever stamps and other postal rates. On Monday, the stamps will increase in price by 4 cents and will now cost 82 cents each. The increase to offset rising operational costs as the post office continues to lose money. Forever stamps purchased prior to July 12th will continue to work.
7: And that's correspondent Laura Winters. It's obvious Wall Street nervous about the Iran situation. Stocks deep in the red. The Dow down 757 points, while the Nasdaq is off 181 points. More on these stories, townhall.com.
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10: A Russian attack on Kyiv has taken the life of a woman and injured two more people, according to the city's administration. Ukraine's State Emergency Service says the Russian attack damaged several administrative buildings and warehouses, as well as a garage complex and several city trams. Ukraine's Air Force reports Russia fired 169 long-range strike drones and seven missiles, including five ballistics, at the country last night. Air defenses shot down or jammed 139 of the drones, while all five ballistic missiles and 20 drones inflicted damage at 15 locations. Meanwhile, on the sidelines of the NATO summit in Ankara, Turkey, President Volodymyr Zelensky has met with Italy's Premier Giorgia Meloni. During the meeting, Meloni reaffirmed Italy's support for Ukraine and for a just and lasting peace in the conflict with Russia. I'm Charles de Lefesma.
7: News and analysis at townhall.com. Well, most people might agree this is a rather unusual sport.
11: Virtual taekwondo gaining popularity as a structured competitive discipline in Southeast Asia. The sport combines VR technology with traditional techniques to bring on tech-savvy young people. Athletes wear VR headsets and motion sensors in the non-contact matches. Unlike conventional taekwondo, the virtual matches are not separated by age or weight. Jason Walker reporting.
7: More about Greenland. Denmark vowing to defend the territory after President Trump suggested the U.S. really should control Greenland. The statement came during the NATO summit in Turkey, which is supposed to show unity among the allies. Denmark's prime minister emphasizing Greenland's right to self-determination, also stating that it's not for sale. More on these stories at townhall.com.
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17: Welcome in to this Wednesday edition of the Mike Gallagher Show. We have a packed hour ready for you. So much to cover. More explosive allegations against Democrat Maine senatorial candidate Graham Platner. Is he done? Is he all over? Wow. my colleague Scott Jennings had an interesting take, and if we have time, we'll share that with you. The Democrats nominated him. You know, there's all this talk about putting a replacement Democrat on the ticket. They just had a primary not long ago, and they nominated him. Should we give him an out? Should they be able to replace him? We'll get to that as time permits. Also, these teen takeovers. I've been wanting to talk about this all week, and it's just been so busy. But have you noticed the trend of these teen takeovers where these young thugs are attacking police officers, beating one another up? They're damaging property. We had one in North Charleston, South Carolina this past weekend that they attacked two police officers. There was one in Raleigh, North Carolina. The mayor is considering putting in some type of curfew for minors. We saw thousands and thousands in cities in California this past weekend. It's just out of hands. It's time for parents to step up. If you watch the videos from some of these, and if you're watching us on Salem News Channel, you're seeing the one in Charleston, South Carolina, where these young thugs have a white female police officer on the ground, literally beating her. You know, what's the answer here? Well, the answer is, of course, parents. Parents need to step up. But when you see, I mean, there were thousands of teenagers. And the thing with the situation in North Charleston, I'm told that this was an annual event. This was a 4th of July event. It had been permitted. It was allowed. It just got out of hand. Because these young people think that beating and kicking people is the answer. And they just decided that a police officer who was stepping in trying to keep peace was a good target. And, of course, we're dealing today with breaking news out of Iran. And as President Trump overnight ordered additional bombing, we hit them hard, according to the president. Over 80 Iranian targets struck overnight. This was in response to them attacking three vessels over the last couple of days, three commercial vessels. According to U.S. Central Command, American forces struck 80 Iranian targets, including air defense systems, radar sites, and Revolutionary Guard vessels used to threaten shipping. Iran responded with strikes targeting U.S. military installations in Bahrain and Kuwait. This is just, it's escalating again. We're in the middle of this peace agreement, this memorandum of understanding. It's just falling apart. The president said he's all in. He's all done. That he doesn't trust them anymore. Here's the president.

0: them. They're liars. We make a deal. And they went, if I make a deal with him, we have a deal. And he goes out, he talks. We make a deal. Everyone's agreed. No nuclear weapon. We make a deal. They go outside, talk to the press. They say, we never even talked about it. There's something wrong with them. They're cuckoo. As far as I'm concerned, it's over.
1: I would say that they pushed him past his limit. You agree? The president posted today, I'll give them a little warning. We're going to hit them hard tonight in all capital letters. I got a feeling it's going to be a rough night for the Iranians. Now, a lot of you have been texting, emailing me, and I appreciate that. You can email me, Joey at joeyhudson.com. You can text me, 800-655-MIKE, 800-655-6453. Your phone calls are welcome as well. And you've been talking about the fact that, well, we should have hit them during the funeral. Yeah, they were all gathered for the funeral of the supreme leader. Why did we hit them then? Well, because we gave them our word. We said there's going to be a 1 week pause while you bury your supreme leader. Now, evidently, the thought did cross someone's mind. The president brought that up as he was in discussions today. He was talking with Secretary of War Pete Hegseth, Treasury Secretary Scott Bessent, and he talked about the fact that they were worried that they might be killed during the funeral. Here's President Trump.
0: But they really deserve it because they're saying they want to make a deal, but they don't. You know, they asked for a timeout. They wanted to go to the funeral of Khomeini, and I said, give it to them. And they start shooting missiles. I mean, it's a crazy thing. Now, we did kill him, so I guess you have to look at it that way, but the funeral took place, and they wanted to have a period of time, and they also asked that we not kill them, and we said, we're not going to kill you. They were worried we'd kill him during the funeral. I mean, if you can believe it, what a crazy... Did you ever think I'd be doing this for a living, Marco? Did anybody ever think I'm doing, maybe Pete, but this wasn't supposed to be for me. Pete loved this stuff from day one. But they said to us, please don't kill us during the funeral. I said, I won't. And we didn't. We didn't do anything. In fact, we made it safe for them, actually. And what happens? They try and knock out two ships, a Saudi and I guess Kuwait, right? Kuwaiti? Oh, no, Qatari. In addition, really three.
2: Yes, sir.
0: So you had three of them.
1: Yeah, I mean, now imagine this. If that had been the other way around, let's say that we were celebrating something here in the U.S., well, like our 250th birthday, and we had asked the Iranians not to attack us, you think they would have honored that agreement? We did. We let them have a week off. What were they doing? They were planning attacks on ships through the Strait of Hormuz. Look where that's got them. 800-655-MIKE, 800-655-6453. I'm Joey Hudson, in for Mike today.
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1: Joey Hudson in for Mike. Let me pause just a minute and ask you for your help. You know, there was just a devastating earthquake in ravaged Venezuela. It just turned a lot of areas into rubble. And the search goes on for victims who incredibly might still be alive. They're still finding people who've been in the rubble days. 13 days after being trapped in debris from collapsed buildings. There's several million tons of debris in the most affected parts of Venezuela. Neighbors are helping their friends search for relatives by digging in the rubble themselves. And thanks to men and women just like you, our generous listeners, as the president said, Americans are the most generous people on the earth. You've opened your hearts and you've opened your wallets as well. You've always helped us with Food for the Poor, a Christian nonprofit relief organization who are rushing to Venezuela with the things that people need down there, meals, medical kits, other essentials to the thousands of people who have been affected, who are living on the streets because their buildings have collapsed in the earthquake. Here's a report from the BBC with just how dire the situation is.
2: The earthquakes ripped through this landscape, obliterating parts of it. There simply isn't enough manpower or equipment to dig through it all.
3: 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It's really hard to find the words to describe the scale of destruction in northern Venezuela. It's also clear that it will take a long time, weeks, months, to even assess what it will take for this country to start to recover.
1: 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Let's go to the phones. David is waiting patiently in my home state of South Carolina. Welcome, David.
4: Hi, how are you, Joey?
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4: Hey, I have a couple things. First off, I'm a former Marine, discharged sergeant. I spent 31 months in Vietnam, and I've listened to all this stuff that the president's done, and I've always thought, gosh, got a frog in my throat. I've always thought that the end game is, he's got to wipe out the Republican Guard. And these missiles, I just don't know where in the heck they keep coming up with these suckers. Yeah. Get rid of these people, and these people of Iran need to be armed. And yeah. I'm a 78-year-old person that could still get around, and I know this may sound silly. You know, we don't want to put boots on the ground because of the American people don't want it. But yeah. I'm gonna make a statement. Like I say, it might sound silly to you and people. I would be willing, and I bet you I could find hundreds of people that are former military, Marines, Army. I would be willing to go to Iran to train some of these people with weapons and et cetera. That's after myself would take a 30-day training here, because I've been out of the Marine Corps 60 years.
1: Sure. Yeah, you know, well, we got to do something, David. We got to be able to give them the tools to help themselves for sure. I appreciate your call. Hey, and thank you for your service to our country. 800-655-6453. David is in Indiana. Welcome, David. David, you with us? All right, I guess not. Let's go to James. Welcome, James.
0: Hey, good job as always. What I would say to the president is one of the tenets of war is you do not broadcast your intentions before you actually lay it on them. I don't understand why, because Obama did that and other people have done it. It just hasn't worked out well. As far as people rising up against the regime, those most willing to have done it are already dead. They're in the 40,000 that have been gunned down in the street.
1: Yeah.
0: We did try to drop arms there before, and the president said they were all stolen. So the other thing is that since the second layer was leaders were taken out, they rearranged their command structure where the guards are regional now with regional directors. Every one of those guys is autonomous. They can sign anything they want in Tehran, and these guys don't have to listen to it.
1: Yeah.
0: So you're looking at a whole new ball game that I don't think people totally understand.
1: Well, yeah, and that's part of
0: the answer to it.
1: I think that's part of the problem, James, is that we don't necessarily know who we're negotiating with and what their authority is. There's been so much chaos there, new leaders, and so the people that we're talking with. We don't even know if they have the authority to make those decisions. And quite often, the ones who make the decisions, then someone comes behind them and overrules them because there's such chaos within the leadership there. 800-655-6453 is how you join the conversation. Text me. You can call. We'll put you in queue and talk as time permits. Email me directly, joey@joeyhudson.com.
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5: When Abraham Lincoln was elected president in 1860, America stood on the edge of collapse. Over the next 4 years, the Civil War claimed more than 700,000 lives and tested whether our republic could endure. As the war drew to a close, Lincoln looked beyond victory. He looked toward healing. In his second inaugural address, he challenged the nation, "Let us strive on to bind up the nation's wounds, to achieve and cherish a just and lasting peace." Lincoln understood that preserving the greatest experiment in self-government required more than winning a war. It required the character to restore what had been broken. More than 160 years later, America still faces division. The question is not whether we'll disagree. The question is whether we still have the wisdom and the character to heal together.
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13: With SRN News, I'm Bob Agnew in Washington. President Trump has announced the U.S. will license its Patriot air defense systems to be made overseas for Ukraine. That decision comes as a significant boost for Ukraine, which has been in a prolonged conflict now with Russia. He made the announcement during a meeting with Ukrainian President Vladimir Zelensky at the NATO summit in Turkey. The International Monetary Fund has modestly downgraded its outlook for the world economy this year, citing the energy shock caused by the war with Iran. Fallout from the war is being tempered by booming investment in AI and other technologies. The IMF now expects the global economy to expand by a sluggish 3% this year. It's going to cost you more soon to mail a letter. The U.S. Postal Service, once again, raising the price of its forever stamps at other postal rates, and the stamps will increase in price by 4 pennies as of next week and now cost 82 cents apiece. This is SRN.
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1: Joey Hudson in for Mike. Mike will return tomorrow, and I'm sure he will be ready to go after a few days off. Appreciate you joining and spending some of your time with me this week. Boy, how crazy things are in Maine. And we'll get back to your phone calls in just a minute. U.S. Senate candidate Graham Platner. I mean, he has just imploded. He was hit with a second explosive allegation of sexual misconduct over the last 24 hours. This in addition to the charge that he had raped, that was brought by one of his ex-girlfriends. I'm not even going to get into the details of this second one. If you want to know more about it, just go online and find it for yourself. But it's crazy. Now, you always have to approach these things with a bit of caution. One question that has come up, and Marjorie Taylor Greene brought it up. She posted on X, I think it was, and then took it down. Her question was, well, why did these ladies wait till now to come forward? The accusation that of rape happened, what, 4 or 5 years ago? And now this lady is coming forward. So you always have to kind of question that a bit. But, you know, Scott Jennings had probably the best analysis of this, because what you have to keep in mind, you know, the Democrats are scurrying around now. Well, who's going to take his place? When's he going to drop out? Because the deadline is July the 13th, next Monday. He has to drop out by the on or before the 13th in order for the Democrats to put a replacement candidate. But the question is, the people of Maine just made him their nominee in a primary not too long ago. What happens if he decides he's just going to stay in the race? Does he owe the Democrats anything to drop out? And what about the people of Maine? Because they chose him. They chose him. Here's Scott Jennings on a CNN panel last night.
12: I'm amazed at just how breezily Democrats are out there publicly discussing subverting the will of the people of Maine. Graham Plattner overwhelmingly won a primary, 98% of what we know about Graham Plattner. We already knew. The voters knew, the Democrats knew, the activists knew, the donors knew, everybody knew.
14: And there's a reason why
12: they voted for him.
14: Summer of 24, right?
12: They
14: now.
12: Voted for him anyway. Graham Plattner hasn't dropped out of this race
17: but
12: yet.
17: But if Graham Plattner does drop out,
12: you have all these Democrats, and even some of the, well, I guess we'll have to get somebody else. You had a vote. This is a democracy. The Democrats voted, and now the party of democracy is apparently going to subvert the will of the people.
18: What you're hearing from Scott, though, is that obviously the Republicans at this point would love to run against Graham Plattner.
17: Yes,
18: I mean,
17: right.
18: This would, that is a gift. I mean, that would be a gift for them.
19: And to Dave's
12: Lulu, it's not a gift that someone like this was allowed to make it this far in this process, but he did make it this far, and I think the Democrats, sometimes, what's the old saying? You know, you made your bed, now you got to lie in it.
18: Well, at least
12: the process here would dictate that Democrats ought to have to lie in this.
1: Now, he makes a point, doesn't he? Because a lot of the things we knew about Plattner, the people of Maine knew about him. Maybe not some of the details that are starting to come out now. But still, they nominated him. They voted for him. Now, the other interesting exchange yesterday was on the ABC talk show, The View, where former GOP lawmaker Marjorie Taylor Greene was confronted by Ms. Hostin on a post that she deleted on X about one of Plattner's accusers. Greene wrote, "If you're raped or sexually assaulted, report it immediately. Don't wait years later until the man runs for office to go on the news." Hostin and Greene clashed over this ex post. Hostin questioned why she accused the accuser of rape for politics. Here's the exchange.
20: Congressman, we were talking before you came out about Graham Plattner and the very serious allegation that he sexually assaulted a woman back in 2021, an allegation he denies. More and more prominent Democrats are calling on him to end his campaign. Should he?
21: You know, I don't know anything about his policies. I just started learning about him yesterday when I saw this blow up. However, I do know what establishment political hit jobs look like. And I really wish women, when a woman is raped, it's extremely serious. And I stand behind women that are raped. And I ended my political career on that, by the way.
22: You did.
21: And I wish women would come forward. The most important thing a woman can do is come forward and report a rape, not report it years later when someone is running for office. And
20: you know that does mostly happen in sexual assault because it's very difficult for the victims to come forward.
21: I have so
20: one
21: much,
20: of the most underreported
21: say,
20: crimes. That's also the
21: Epstein
20: file victims were also years later as well.
21: Many of them were early on, which is why it's
20: some
21: so
20: were,
21: egregious.
20: But
21: so egregious.
22: Well,
21: and none of them have ever gotten justice. But I will say this, you know, Democrat voters in Maine voted for Graham Plattner, knowing he had this Nazi tattoo, knowing that he had scandals, not this scandal. So he did win his primary. And I think the Maine voters should be able to work that out. I really do.
22: Did they do that, though, because they need to get
17: back in power, the Democrats, so that they can deal with this right-wing craziness that is going on?
21: I don't know. I'm not a Plattner supporter. I'm not in Maine.
17: I'm just saying.
21: And I think Susan Collins is a horrible senator, so I want to say that for the record
19: Well, let me ask you this, because yesterday on X, in a now-deleted post, you accused Plattner's accuser of doing, quote, rape for politics, end quote, stating that she had consensual sex with him years ago.
21: No, I didn't accuse. I said women should report rape.
19: Right.
21: Because
19: early
21: you want to know why? We want to get these rapists off the street.
19: Early on in the tweet, and I'll tell you, I'm a former sex crimes prosecutor. As they were trying to.
21: Yeah, but you're misquoting me. I wish you'd put my, if you put my deleted tweet
19: I think we have
21: up,
19: it. We have it.
21: Put it up. Please.
19: Okay.
22: We'll get it. Okay.
21: Will
22: they look for it?
21: But I just want to make sure my words aren't twisted
19: around.
21: We'll get
19: it. Can someone bring my phone out to me?
17: You don't have your phone?
1: Since
17: when do you not have your phone? All right,
1: let's just cut it there. Let me read to you what that post said. She said, if you're raped or sexually assaulted, report it immediately. Don't wait years later until the man runs for office to go to news outlets to tell your story. And if you had consensual sex with him years ago, don't turn it into rape for politics with conflicting stories. That's what Marjorie Taylor Greene had posted on X. Now, she did delete it for some reason. I'm not sure she ever completely explained why she felt she needed to delete it, but the ladies on The View kind of calling her out there. But my point is this. Marjorie Taylor Greene, Scott Jennings both, I believe, make a pretty solid argument that, the people of Maine have already spoken. They chose Graham Plattner as their Democrat nominee. Should he drop out? 800-655-6453. 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

0: Mike Gallagher.
1: Joey Hudson in for Mike. You know, yesterday we spent a good bit of time talking about Flock cameras. For those of you who are with us, you may remember this. Flock cameras, of course, are the cameras. Flock Safety is the company that is installing these cameras all around the country. They're at intersections, on red lights, traffic intersections, and they're recording your travel, taking snapshots of your license plates. And if you run a stoplight, you might even get a ticket in the mail. And they've been quite controversial. And what started the whole conversation was the fact that in my home state of South Carolina, in Pageland, South Carolina, it's in the lower part of the state, over the 4th of July weekend, there were a couple of instances where someone literally had cut the pole down and had taken the Flock camera out of use. I also saw some, after I kind of started looking at this, and I got a lot of emails from you and text messages from you about this, I also saw where this same thing had occurred up in just outside of Charlotte, North Carolina. People were literally taking the poles down that these cameras were on. Now, I'm not sure that I fully support the concept of these Flock cameras. I understand, and I've talked to some of my law enforcement friends, and they say that they are an essential tool in law enforcement. And we hear stories of missing people, of let's say an elderly person who's gone missing, and their family's anxiously searching for them, and police say that they were able to use traffic cameras to see where they had gone and to locate these people. And that's great. Missing people. But you still have to stop and think about it. Well, I got an email from one of you yesterday with an article that brought up a key point about a major lawsuit that is making its way up through the court system that may actually make these Flock cameras unconstitutional. Here's a story. A Supreme Court ruling that has nothing to do whatsoever with these license plates reading devices could become a big problem for Flock Safety, the parent company. Lee Smith and Crystal Arrington, they just wanted to drive around Norfolk, Virginia without government interference, without government tracking their whereabouts. Back in 2023, according to the story, Norfolk Police partnered with Flock Safety to install roughly 175 automated license plate reader camera clusters around the city. And again, these aren't your old school speed type cameras. Flock's hardware pairs infrared imaging with onboard AI to log a plate number, timestamp, and location for every passing car. Then it builds what the company calls a vehicle fingerprint. It catalogs the color, the make, the body style, even bumper stickers on the car, so investigators can search for a car even without a plate number. So they don't have to have a clear shot of your plate. They may see that you've got a Trump bumper sticker on your left side panel. So Smith and Arrington, they sued in October of 2024. They were backed by the Institute for Justice. They argued that a citywide camera dragnet capturing their daily movements amounted to a warrantless search under the Fourth Amendment. They could probably have a pretty valid argument. In January 2026, though, a federal judge this year disagreed and sided with the city, saying that a rolling 21-day data window and about 175 cameras, that system didn't track enough of a person's life to count as the kind of exhausted surveillance that they believe the Supreme Court had worried about in a 2018 case, Carpenter versus the U.S., which ruled on cell phone location data. That case is now on appeal in the Fourth Circuit. Smith versus City of Norfolk, and it's drawn a big lineup of outside groups weighing in, including joint briefs from the ACLU, the ACLU of Virginia, the Electronic Frontier Foundation. But here's the little twist, and this was the gist of the article that the listener sent to me, and I appreciate that. I always love getting your emails. Email me, joey@joeyhudson.com. While that appeal is pending, this case, the Supreme Court decided a totally separate case. It's Chatry versus the U.S. It's about geofence warrants. A geofence warrant is where police ask Google, for example, for data on every phone that was in the area of a crime. It's a wide net that they can cast. So if you happen to be standing in the block where a crime occurred, even though you knew nothing about it, potentially Google could turn over your cell phone information to this law enforcement agency. Now, that ruling reinforced that police searches for location data must respect the Fourth Amendment and the protections that the Fourth Amendment offers, regardless of how big or how small the data set is. That kind of undercuts the exact reasoning that the lower court used to approve the Flock cameras. So there could be a big question here. It could be end up back at the Supreme Court because the Chatry decision has created a bit of uncertainty for government defending license plate cameras and networks like these Flock cameras that we've been talking about, which could potentially lead to tighter rules, how long data can be kept, when warrants are required, and how data crosses state lines in particular. The article points out that nothing that Chatry forces Norfolk to shut off a single camera today, but the Fourth Circuit now has to grapple with a Supreme Court opinion that undercut the legal reasons that they made the decision they did to begin with. And the residents suing a fresh set of arguments could be handed to the judge, and we could start all over again. I mean, the bottom line here is this. Whichever way the Fourth Circuit rules in that particular case, it's likely headed back to the U.S. Supreme Court. And now that there's some different rulings, the Supreme Court may look at this differently. They could rule that these Flock cameras that are growing by the day, they're thousands and thousands throughout the country. As I mentioned, Norfolk, Virginia alone initially put in 175. I've read different numbers from anywhere from 10,000 to 50,000 across the country. If, in fact, this lands back in front of the Supreme Court with these differing opinions, they could, in effect, rule that you cannot have these Flock cameras, or at least limit and regulate the access that police has to them and what they do with the data. Love to get your comments. 800-655-MIKE, 800-655-6453. Text me, email me, joey@joeyhudson.com. Love to hear from you. Hey, it's been great being with you these last few days. Mike is back again tomorrow, and I hope you plan to join him. Thanks to the whole team, and thanks for you for spending a few minutes of your day with me the last few days. I'm Joey Hudson. It's been a pleasure to be in for Mike.

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6: News this hour at Town Hall. I'm Bob Agnew in Washington. President Trump has announced the U.S. will license its Patriot air defense systems to be made overseas for Ukraine. That decision comes as a significant boost for Ukraine in its years-long war with Russia. He also says that the Ukrainian president is eager to talk about growing economic ties with the U.S.
7: Ukraine has tremendous potential. He understands that. We talk about that. He talks about that more than he talks about the war.
6: Meanwhile, the president warning Iran the U.S. is preparing for another round of strikes just hours after he said the ceasefire is over because of Iran's ongoing attacks on the U.S. military.
8: The U.S. military launched strikes on Iran early Wednesday. U.S. Central Command says it was to impose heavy costs after it says Tehran struck three ships in the Strait of Hormuz. Targets included Iranian air defense systems, radars, and more than 60 small boats used by the paramilitary Revolutionary Guard to harass ships in the strait. The U.S. also revoked a license that had authorized the sale of Iranian oil.
6: That is Mike Hempen reporting, and all the new tensions also causing oil prices to go up, and that means downward pressure on stock prices right now with the Dow down about 800 points. Growing number of Democrats are urging Graham Plattner to drop out of the Senate race in Maine amid new allegations.
9: The list of senators growing longer and longer. Democrats calling on Graham Plattner to leave the race in Maine. Senate Minority Leader Chuck Schumer, along with New York's Kirsten Gillibrand, Mark Kelly of Arizona, Alyssa Slotkin from Michigan, Massachusetts Senator Elizabeth Warren, and DNC Chair Ken Martin, among those urging urging Plattner to step aside. Independent Bernie Sanders also saying he needs to go. This as an ex-girlfriend alleges he broke into her house almost 5 years ago and sexually assaulted her. Plattner denies it. Laura Winters reporting.
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11: Wall Street tumbles as oil prices surge following the latest exchange of fire between the U.S. and Iran and President Trump's declaration that the ceasefire is over. The price of Brent crude, the international standard, jumped $3.94 to $78.10 per barrel. U.S. benchmark crude surged $3.60 to $74.04 per barrel. Shares of ExxonMobil, ConocoPhillips, and Chevron all rose close to 2% pre-market, while Delta, United, American, and other airlines shares fell between 2% and 4%. Big tech lost some ground in today's early going after Apple lost its attempt to overturn a European Union ruling, designating it an online gatekeeper subject to the strictest requirements of the European Union's Digital Markets Act. For the Wall Street Business Report, I'm Rich Thomason.
6: Breaking news at townhall.com. Police in Arizona say a toddler pulled from a backyard pool was declared dead at a hospital earlier this year, only to be found alive hours later.
12: First responders were dispatched to a home in a Phoenix suburb in response to a possible drowning in February. An 18-month-old boy was taken to Mercy Gilbert Medical Center, where a doctor pronounced him dead. But about 5 hours later, police were notified that the child was found breathing in a room that serves as the hospital morgue. Newly released police records also reveal two Gilbert police officers saw possible signs of life multiple times. Now, police in Gilbert are recommending criminal neglect charges against the boy's parents. I'm Marcela Sanchez.
6: Prince Harry's final lawsuit against the British tabloids has ended in defeat. A judge ruled today that Harry failed to prove his privacy invasion claims against the publisher of the Daily Mail. More of these stories at townhall.com.
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16: It's The Alex Marlow Show. I'm glad you're here. And I'll tell you, it is a terrific day to be Graham Plattner. It is a terrific day to be anyone who's been the subject of any sort of horrible news cycle today, because there's a lot of international news. It is breaking fast and furious as we're having this conversation, as we're going live here on the national radio show here, because the Iran war is back on. This is not something that's a total shock to me. I will tell you this, those of you who followed my largely positive appraisal of the memorandum of understanding between the U.S. and Iran that's been forged over the last couple of weeks, I thought we'd probably see some skirmishes going back and forth for a while. And I thought that that was kind of going to be the new normal and might be the best case scenario, but there was not going to be some sort of a immediate widespread peace so long as Iran had any sort of weapons capabilities and military capabilities. And they did, because I didn't see it in the cards for America to go in and to completely wipe out everything. I think we did a pretty good job, obviously a good job, doing a lot of damage to their Navy, to their Air Force, to their IRGC infrastructure. But it's a big country with a lot of resources that it thinks about war quite a bit, and they have been able to have some substantial pushback, and we saw that play out over the last couple of days. And so what we've seen lately is Iran launching a bombing spree largely against its neighbors following the Strait of Hormuz strikes. Give you some updating here with the IRGC launching missiles and drone attacks on targets in Kuwait and Bahrain. They struck 85 U.S. military facilities, according to their own reporting. And these are they also shot down apparently a U.S. MQ-9 drone. This is a notable escalation. The attacks follow, and the United States has responded with all sorts of different attacks in the strait. Iran used U.S. strikes as justification for targeting Iranian Gulf neighbors, and they've issued threats on countries that support the U.S. in their broader targets. This is, of course, following all the fragile ceasefires and the June Memorandum of Understanding that I noted earlier. And Iran violated the deal by attacking ships in the strait, and the President Trump declared the agreement no longer valid, calling Iranian officials untrustworthy. So, again, we've got the leverage here. We get to set the terms, but Iran is not going down without a fight, because it's all they know. They really don't know anything else. It's the only posture that they have. And if you saw any social media footage over the weekend, there's massive demonstrations against the United States in that country. It's not like America is being necessarily embraced as a liberator there. There's a lot of people just simply hate this country who are there and would like to see the fights continue. And so long as Iran largely can control the strait due to their geographic advantages, because there's so much coastline and they really can't control it with, it seems like, just a few strategically placed drones and mines. If they're able to do that, then they're going to. It's just who they are. And unless we're prepared for a very long, drawn-out ground war, then that's going to be how it is. So Trump has raged against Iran since then, declaring that the interim ceasefire is over. He was speaking at the NATO Defense Summit in Turkey, which I will talk about a little bit more momentarily. He harshly criticized the negotiations, and he called the Iranian negotiators evil, sick people, scum, crazy, and a cancer, and he called them cuckoo. And he said that they misrepresented the terms of the Memorandum of Understanding. So obviously Trump is frustrated here, and he agreed that there were no nuclear weapons in the deal, but then publicly downplayed and denied key aspects of the deal. So Trump looks like he's back at the drawing board to some degree, or maybe this is just a flare-up and it calms down the way it's been relatively calm for the last week or so. So that's basically the news that's going on from the Strait, and Trump will be consulting negotiators, Steve Witkoff and Jared Kushner, to try to have

0: to the power of 10 to the power of 123rd? That's a number so large there aren't enough particles in the universe to write it down. It's not philosophy, it's physics. I've been telling you about the new documentary called The Story of Everything, and it's now available through streaming online. 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

0: that Trump has been known to joke with people about rigging elections to their face. And that was Recep Tayyip Erdogan, the Turkish president, when he did that in a joint statement in 2025. He said something like, "It's a pleasure to be with President Erdogan, even for 4 years when I was in exile unfairly, as it turned out, rigged elections." You know, he knows about rigged elections better than anybody. So Trump just joked about that right to his face. And he and Erdogan get along very well, which is very odd because I feel like I've got a decent handle on who's rational and who's irrational in terms of world leadership. And Erdogan was on my list of someone who might not be entirely rational. It seemed like he's a little nuts to me. But I don't know. Trump clearly disagrees because he seems to like the guy. But I think he likes him largely because Turkey pays their fair share into NATO. And I think this is why Trump attends this NATO summit in Turkey that's going on right now, because Trump is very unhappy with a lot of his NATO allies, which are a lot of sort of protectorates of the United States at this point, things, people that we are protecting that cannot do anything to protect themselves unless America has their back. So Turkey has actually exceeded their core defense spending guidelines for of 2% GDP into NATO. They're actually spending about 2.33% in GDP on NATO from 2025. And so they're comfortably above the longstanding 2% target. And they actually now have a 5% ambition that they actually want to get to 3.5% by 2035 and eventually to 5%. So it's the second largest army in NATO in terms of manpower as well. And Trump, who I think is pretty pragmatic, I think he understands this as a major plus from NATO. And I think that he sees what's going on with countries like, for example, Italy, which is Giorgia Meloni, been a good ally. Other than that, she would not let us use bases during the Iran bombing. And because of that, Trump is never going to forget that sort of thing. It's just really problematic. If you want to be Trump's ally and he calls in a favor and you say, no, we're not going to help you with the bases, then you're going to be a pariah. Trump apparently went in very hard at Spain during this latest round of at NATO, saying that Spain is a terrible ally and a terrible partner. So Spain is maybe the most left-wing of the prominent European countries right now, and the most committed to opposing Trump whenever they can. So that's where all of a sudden you start seeing Trump cozying up to NATO, and this is something that I think does provide a lot of perhaps negative consequences if this continues. So President Trump is now facing strong bipartisan opposition because he is potentially going to sell F-35 fighter jets to Turkey. And he hinted at this possibility during the NATO summit. And I think, again, I want to allow that this is art of the deal type stuff. Trump says he's going to do these things, and he might be sending this as a message to the other NATO nations that Trump is willing to realign with different countries. Think about Saudi Arabia, think about Qatar, think about all these countries that were somewhat hostile to the United States in the past or rivals, and then now get along with us swimmingly. And he's saying Turkey could be in that group. And if you guys in Europe want to sit there letting your country get overrun by secularism and Islamification and widespread immigration that is unchecked, lawlessness, and then you guys still want to do this socialist experiment where you can't focus on defending yourself because you're wasting all this money and all this other stuff, you don't have thriving economies the way you used to, then, you know, if Erdogan wants to do business, I'll do business with him. I don't think this is a great idea still. So I wanted to put a marker down on this that is important. I don't want him to sell F-35 to Erdogan. First of all, I think he's pretty nuts. He said many nutty things over the years. There's all sorts of social stuff that I don't like. I don't think he believes in any sort of equality amongst the sexes, things like that. But also, I think that he's referred to Israel as doing a genocide, which I don't like. He's accused them of atrocities and massacres, things like that. He calls Zionism a genocidal, occupying, expansionist ideology. I don't think that's true. I don't think it's expansionist or genocidal. I certainly don't think it's occupying. So, and he's had some strong actions that I think are way too pro-Hamas, supporting Hamas publicly, that I don't like. It just throws me off. And it's amongst a laundry list that I could go through, but I think it's important. He also has deep economic ties to Russia and China that is cause for deep concern. So he has had deep bilateral trade with China. He is, I think, on a pragmatic level, had a friendship with Putin. And all this stuff suggests that he's not a trustworthy ally, and getting him F-35 means it's just going to directly get to China, I believe, that information. So I think if China doesn't already know everything about the F-35, they will once you start selling to them. But just understand the logic of what Trump is doing here. I think it's a bad move if he does it, but just the logic here is that the European allies are not really that allied with us, and Erdogan seems to know how to do business with Trump at a more effective level. All this is worth putting a marker on. For the record, I hope Trump doesn't sell them the F-35s, but understanding the context is also vitally important. All right, we'll take a break. We'll finally get into some domestic politics stuff. I got some Platner for you. I got some, we'll talk about the Odyssey a little bit and that disastrous PR launch. All that coming up on The Marlowe Show.
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2: When Abraham Lincoln was elected president in 1860, America stood on the edge of collapse. Over the next 4 years, the Civil War claimed more than 700,000 lives and tested whether our republic could endure. As the war drew to a close, Lincoln looked beyond victory. He looked toward healing. In his second inaugural address, he challenged the nation, "Let us strive on to bind up the nation's wounds, to achieve and cherish a just and lasting peace." Lincoln understood that preserving the greatest experiment in self-government required more than winning a war. It required the character to restore what had been broken. More than 160 years later, America still faces division. The question is not whether we'll disagree. The question is whether we still have the wisdom and the character to heal together.
3: This is Seth Leibson for townhall.com. A specter is taking over the Democratic Party and haunting America, Marxist and Islamist socialism. A new crop of Democratic Party candidates truly stand for and believe in the worst and most dangerous ideologies of the past. These candidates are winning and likely winning races for mayor, for Congress, and for Senate, from Los Angeles to Washington, D.C., from Colorado to Michigan. Even a cursory look at their platforms and speeches reveals admissions of support for Marx and Mao and Stalin, and Islamist organizations from Hamas to Hezbollah. This juggernaut of alien and anti-American ideology has a motor, and it has momentum. Even the Democratic frontrunner for president and the Democrats' former nominee, Kamala Harris, is in regular consultation with one of its leaders, seeking favor and advice from Zoran Mamdani. The toxic ideology from which millions died and fled from in Europe, Asia, Lebanon, and Iran cannot be replanted here. But just now, due to enfeeblement or sympathy, no force within the Democratic Party can stop it. The job must be left to us.
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10: With SRN News, I'm Bob Agnew in Washington. The U.S. is talking about warmer economic ties with Ukraine. The president today talking with President Zelensky at the NATO summit ongoing in Turkey. The president also said that they're talking about a number of issues that might shore up an end to the war. He says he believes that President Zelensky is ready to make a deal to help make that happen. Also at SRNnews.com. The president announcing that the U.S. will license its Patriot air defense systems to be made overseas for Ukraine. That comes as a significant boost for Ukraine, which has been in a prolonged conflict, of course, with Russia. And the president warned Iran that the U.S. was preparing for another night of strikes. It came just hours after he said the ceasefire was over. That's because of more Iranian attacks on American military sites in the Gulf. The president threatening on Wednesday to strike Iran's civilian infrastructure, including electric and desalinization plants. This is
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0: All right, one last national security foreign policy story I want to share with all of you. Comes out of China. Chinese state media, including the Global Times and CCTV, have highlighted a growing trend of child influencer content on the country's tightly controlled social media platforms. Young children are being featured in abusive and exploitive videos, forcing children to eat excessive amounts of unhealthy food. That's apparently a social media trend. Also making them consume high quantities of fried food, staging videos of siblings fighting against each other, making minors eat worms, snails, or weeds, posing as child models in romantic situations. That's just gross. Oh, and they're promoting sales during that. And children saying not age-appropriate words, all this going on, People's Republic of China. So not a wholesome place, but just keep an eye on that stuff also here, because there's so much horrible content on the internet now that we're watching play out. There's a big lawsuit against Meta right now where people who feel like their teenage daughters have been abused online and have gotten all sorts of mental health issues thanks to the Meta platforms, particularly Instagram, are now suing Facebook for, I think it's over $1 trillion, like almost the entire valuation of the entire brand, because of all the mental health crises that have occurred thanks to the social media platforms through their promises of what life is supposed to be like, which is just not true. It's just all created massive mental health problems for people who get addicted to these apps, and they get addicted to all the dopamine hits they get from going on these apps. And then they're left with a very empty life where they just don't forge relationships, and they get a very false concept of what the world is supposed to be like. When it comes to wealth, when it comes to how you're supposed to look, when it comes to vacations, it's all very unhealthy. And I'm very optimistic we'll move past some of this stuff. I think people understand it. I'm even hearing about some of these schools now that there was actual Luddite clubs where high schoolers are refusing to use technology. So I got to do a deeper dive on this, but this is going to come up, is that people are understanding that the technology is creating deep levels of unhappiness. The connectedness that you get from your device is just not worth it. It's just not worth it. It's just not worth it. And you can see, if you look to other countries that are more perverse than ours, starting to see some indication of where things are going. And it's not, if we don't control ourselves, it's not going to a better place. It's going to a worse place, as evidenced by what I just reported out of China. So really interesting. I got to tell you, yesterday, so when I get a normal day, I end up going to my guy's swim team. So they're on swim teams. Unfortunately, even though they're 19 months apart, they're on separate swim teams. So I got to do the back-to-back swim team. So it's like a two-hour round trip to get it all in. And I left my phone on the exercise bike. I was rushing out the door to go to swim team yesterday, and when I hit the car and I realized I did not have the phone, how do you think I felt? Think I felt naked? No, I felt a huge sigh of relief that this is so great. No one is going to bother me. I'm going to get to watch my children swim like frogs and dolphins. I had a catch with one of my sons while the other one was playing in the water. And it was just, it was blissful. And I came back and I somehow had zero missed calls, which was just divine, just a divine moment and of total peace. Give yourself that opportunity and don't get your kids hooked on this stuff. So really important. All right. Let's move forward and let's talk about some domestic issues. Graham Plattner has not dropped out. Thank you, Graham. Thank you. Thank you, my friend. We should find him on the show. I want to encourage him to stay in the race. There is an amazingly hot theory out there that I'm really loving, that the prediction markets have him at about a 95 to 98% chance of quitting the race. And so why wouldn't Graham just take all the money he's got in his bank account, borrow off his house, go bet the rest of that money, and bet on himself not quitting? And I suggested this to my team at Breitbart, and one of my very capable editors said, yeah, but if you do that, you're going to get a knock on the door from the feds. And I said, I could handle a knock on the door from the feds if I'm about to 50x my net worth. Feds can talk to me all they want. I don't see how that's illegal at all. Inform me if I'm wrong. It should be illegal, but as far as I can tell, it should not be illegal. He has all of the cards here. A guy named Chris Saliza, who I think used to be the Washington Post, one of the dumbest people in all of Washington. He just has a huge track record of being a stupid person. I don't say this as a pejorative. I say it as a statement of fact. This is a stupid individual. And he tweets out on X, the Everything app, Plattner tried to negotiate who will replace him. So Plattner is trying to allegedly to control the terms in which he steps aside. Plattner tried to negotiate who will replace him, and it suggests he has a deep misunderstanding of his current situation. You have zero leverage, dude, Saliza adds. He adds dude for some reason at the end, just a clear sign of being a not bright person. But here's the point. Here's the point. Plattner's all the cards. He can stay in as long as he wants. There's no incentive for him to drop out. He is the nominee. The only incentive for him to drop, and I think he's got until the 14th, which is next week, to do so, and the Democrats can theoretically swap him out on the ballot. But he's no reason to drop out unless people offer him some bag of cash or some sort of cool job. All that's great. So I want him to stay in as long as humanly possible, and it's just going to get juicier, and just it gives us more time to dunk on all the people who stood by him. I went through the list yesterday. It's not just the Nazi tattoo, which, by the way, you could make the case that rape, one of the worst things you could do. He's now been accused of rape, but you could argue allegiance to the Nazis is maybe as bad. You know, it's like I said this at the time when we were talking about the Nazi tattoos. What could be worse other than rape or murder? So it's we already had one of these things that are maybe one of the three worst things you could do is be a Nazi, which he is. He is a Nazi. He has a Nazi tattoo from an SS guards that murder people in concentration camps. That's a Nazi. That means he's a Nazi. And then he's got all these other horrible things where he's abused people and he's lied and he's been violent and he has a murderous fetish, clearly. And he loves porta potties. He has sexual attraction to the blue water and porta potties. It arouses him. That is not a joke. Put it on the show over and over again. But someone who has that should not be in the Senate, shouldn't be on your HOA, shouldn't be on your PTA. Do this test. Do this test. If you got a candidate and they ran for your PTA and you would be completely appalled if they ran for the PTA, maybe you shouldn't try to put them in the Senate. Just a good exercise to go through. That all the geniuses on the Democrat side, from Bernie Sanders to Elizabeth Warren to the Obama bros who do Pod Save America, all of them didn't see it. I got some Obama bros doing some copium. Let's play Cut 14, guys.
11: And there was this meeting in Washington a while ago where these questions were put to him directly, and the answer, I think, sounds like it was just no, and now there's all this reporting. When I interviewed Plattner about his Reddit posts and the tattoo, like, I was not aware of any of these allegations. None of this was public yet, just for the record, because I would have asked. My takeaway from that video was that he's going to drop out of the race. I think he has to drop out of the race.
12: He has to end the campaign so that we have a chance of defeating Susan Collins. I think the story is horrible. What I took away from watching this video, from reading this story, is it is clear that this is somebody that has not maybe even been honest with himself about what was going on in the dark phases of his life.
11: Yeah.
12: But that is not for us to deal with in a Senate race.
0: I just love it. I mean, these guys are the worst, the absolute worst. These are the guys who are controlling the Democrat establishment right now, and they're just lightweights. They just can't do it. They can't. The party has been poorly served by the Obama podcast bros who have been the, I think that's where a lot of the Democrat establishment takes their cues. These guys were out there saying that not only is Plattner a winner and the best shot of beating Susan Collins, but is a good and decent man. You can't take that stuff back. Elizabeth Warren, I played the cut yesterday saying he's my type of man. So Elizabeth Warren is hot for Graham Platner. It's remarkable that everyone, people like me who are accused of being a Nazi because I run a website that doesn't agree with the Democrat or Republican establishment, even though I have Jewish heritage and loads of Jewish friends, and there's no example of me ever being unkind to a single Jewish person my entire life. I was called a Nazi, and you got a guy with a national Nazi tattoo. And we were always told, there was a story, they tried to cancel me for being pro-rape or something. This is a long story that I could go down a path. I know they did the same thing with Dennis. Sean, you know this. They acted like Dennis was pro-marital rape. Now they got a guy who is an actual accused rapist. And no one is surprised he got accused of this, given everything we know about him, and they've just stood with him. It's just so fun to watch all the sad sacks try to put the pieces back together. Here's Maine Democrat Executive Director Devin Murphy Anderson, Cut 13.
13: The Maine Democratic Party has been working around the clock to develop a process to replace our U.S. Senate nominee that is open, inclusive, transparent, and fair. The integrity of this process is just as important as the outcome, and we are committed to ensuring that Democrats across our state can have confidence in both. Unfortunately, Graham Platner's team has repeatedly reached out to us in an attempt to put their thumb on the scale of what this process looks like. We have repeatedly reiterated to Graham Platner's team that they have no role in determining our next Democratic nominee for the U.S. Senate, nor in determining what this process looks like. We have also reiterated that Graham Platner must drop out of this race so that Democrats in Maine can focus on defeating Susan Collins this November.
0: So, Devin, how are you going to do that? How are you going to insist? He's the nominee. You guys nominated him. You stood by him with a Nazi tattoo. You stood by him with him lying about his desire to go to foreign wars, to go kill people. You stood by him when he said that he had a fetish for porta potty water. You stood by him through all his abusive Reddit posts. And now you're going to run away from him when he's already the nominee? You guys are all retarded, all of you. And he should stay in because he can. Now, do I officially predict he will? I think they'll get to him. I think they'll get the bag to him somehow. But this is such a mess, and we should always remember it. One of the great, great moments, I think, in Democrat politics, modern times. I hope it lasts all the way to November. I really do. This is kind of less funny. This is Lindsay Fifield, one of his ex-girlfriends, who's on record accusing him of all sorts of stuff. Cut 18, please.
14: I not only didn't feel like I could tell anyone what was going on, I protected him.
15: When Jenny told her story, what, if anything, aligned with your experiences?
14: The eyes.
15: The dead eyes, where he couldn't hear your protests?
14: I just know exactly what that looks like. I know exactly what it looks like. And that is something that I feel like people need to understand is it was almost like looking at like a pit bull where they just, it's nothing, like, but not just nothing, but like a capacity for violence.
0: Sean, this is where we got to put in the Elizabeth Warren drop. He's my kind of man after that stuff. What a sick freak. What a sick, absolute sick freak. She also accused him of taking off condoms during intimacy time. I'll try to say it as a family-friendly way as possible. All this was out there. None of it was a secret. You know he's a pathological liar. You know he's the exact type of guy who is just going to try to weather these storms. He just does not have that hard wiring where he cares about any of this. And they had every opportunity to get off the Platner bus, and they couldn't take it. And it is something that should remind you everything you need to know about the Democrat Party and how they're getting weaker. They're more incompetent. They don't have a handle on their own party. They don't have a handle on what they stand for. And they thought the way to beat people who are falsely accused of being sexual predators like all of us and falsely accused of being Nazis is to nominate a guy who is an actual sexual predator and an actual Nazi. Good stuff. We'll be right back.
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0: All right, you know I've been known to give a shout-out to the crew here. Greg Evans, our executive producer. Sean McConnell runs the board. Roger Wicker Jr., Rick Locke, Kira Chali, Matt Zibel, Ricky Lopez, Misty Callahan, John Cassio, and Daniel West all make vital contributions to the Marlowe Show. Should I play more people owning Plattner? Okay, here's Michael Bennett. This is important of Colorado. Let's play cut 9, please.
22: I think that it's really important for us to have a standard
1: of public behavior for our elected officials. I know there are a lot of elected officials that don't meet that standard.
3: I mean, you obviously don't think the president meets that high standard that you're talking about. Does Graham Plattner meet that high standard in your view?
1: Well, I definitely don't think the president meets that standard. He
3: doesn't
1: meet
3: Graham
1: that
3: Plattner?
1: Standard. I think Graham I think that's a fair question. That is what the election in Maine is going to partly be about.
3: What's your view?
1: I'm busy running for governor of Colorado.
0: So he's a senator running for governor. He won't say either way whether or not the guy who's the credibly accused rapist or whether or not the guy who has the porta potty fetish or the Nazi tattoo meets the high standard, the Senate. Okay, I got Sunny Hostin. She's hosting a show. Cut 19.
22: I was one of those people, and I said it, if I lived in Maine, I would have, you know, plugged my nose and I would have voted for him anyway. I think that we are in a time of existential crisis in this country. I think Republicans fall in line. They don't fall in love. Democrats want to fall in love and not fall in line. You know, the Republican Party, the bar is so very low. I cannot believe that they want to try to assume the moral high ground on the Republican Party.
0: They always do this projection thing where they accuse us of doing what they're doing. No, we're they always say that we fall in line, but I thought a lot of the appeal of Trump is that he does appeal to our sense of whimsy and our sense of wonder and our sense of hope. So it's not that we all fall in line. There's just massive movement to stop Trump within the Republican Party. It's amazing how these people get paid to give this horrific analysis. So, all right, Delish. So we've all been having a blast at Breitbart. As you know, our culture is upstream of politics, as Andrew Breitbart said. And we've been really enjoying the rollout, the just botched rollout of Christopher Nolan's Odyssey movie. He's an amazing filmmaker, and we always thought he was sort of right-coded. But the PR has just been beyond belief. They cast a woman named Lupita Nyong'o as Helen of Troy. Spoiler alert, she is not Greek, not even close. In fact, she's not even a white person. Even though all the descriptors of Helen of Troy certainly indicate she's a white person, she's a black person, which is not a bad-looking individual, but just not necessarily the type of person who you'd expect the Greeks would all go to war all over the world on her behalf. Seems unlikely. So no Greek heritage there remotely. So that was an odd choice. Elliot Page, who's a very small woman who impersonates a man, does male cosplay, was rumored to be Achilles, so the greatest warrior of them all. And then for weeks, that rumor went on without anyone interfering. And then they came out and said, oh, actually, Elliot Page is not Achilles. But why did it take you so many weeks unless you had redone something? And all sorts of things that are just bizarre casting choices. And from my vantage point, having now seen the preview, which was terrible, the preview suggesting that it was just every A-list celebrity, all these people that just completely take you out of that you're watching some sort of it's supposed to be an epic Greek movie, but it's really, there's Anne Hathaway and there's Matt Damon and all these people who just scream Hollywood. It's the most actory people imaginable. And then the tone of the trailer has been ripped. The fact that there's no Greek people involved, it appears at all. The initial PR campaign does not involve them going to Greece at all. It's really kind of unbelievable. But then we got some delicious cuts, some delicious clips. This is the aforementioned Lupita Nyong'o. Let's play cut 6, please.
23: I'd be like, so Homer, how do you feel about the screen time given to these women, considering how little you spent with them?
24: Oh,
23: okay.
24: And then do you lean forward and look at him like that?
23: Yes, like, remember us?
0: So those of you who have read The Odyssey know that actually women are prominently featured throughout the book, and they're not wallflowers, they're not wilting violets. The women are prominently featured as having deep agency throughout the course of the book. And so this is one of these things where I don't think she's actually read The Odyssey based off of this. So many of you, and I had to read it twice in school, but from Circe to Calypso to Athena, there's so many major characters that have just unbelievable amounts of agency and credibility. And yet she's out there saying that Homer was racist or sexist, not racist, but sexist, against women in the Odyssey 3,000 years ago. And says that maybe the women should have got more screen time when he lived in an era where a screen would have been unthinkable. This is just so delish. There's even more to come, and we'll keep you posted on all this at Breitbart.com and on The Marlowe Show. That's it for today. Go in peace to love and serve the Lord.
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10: News this hour at townhall.com. I'm Bob Agnew in Washington. President Trump closing the door on that memo of understanding with Iran.
26: President Trump says the MOU with Iran has collapsed.
27: To me, I think it's over. I don't want to deal with them anymore. They're scum. You know what scum is? They're scum. They're sick people. They're led by sick people. And if they had a nuclear weapon, they'd use it. As far as I'm concerned, it's over. I'll speak to our negotiators. They want to negotiate. They're good people. As far as I'm concerned, it's over.
26: The president says Iran's actions have left little room for the agreement to continue. Willie Nelson, Washington.
10: Also today in Turkey, the president noted that former President Barack Obama tried to negotiate with Iran by giving them money. He says that did not work out well.
27: And they took all of the cash from Virginia, Maryland, and D.C. banks. They had no money. They took every ounce of cash, put it in, flew it to Iran, and gave them the money. I wonder what these guys thought of when the door opened and cash fell out of this big plane, beautiful plane.
10: And the president threatening not only more U.S. airstrikes, but also noting that they would be aimed in some cases at civilian infrastructure, including electric and desalinization plants, and to seize Karg Island. That's Iran's oil infrastructure hub. The president made his remarks today in Ankara, Turkey, on the sidelines of day two of the NATO summit. So you think it costs a lot more these days to fill up your gas tank? Consider the plight of the major airlines as they try to stay in the air. Here's Rich Thomason.
28: U.S. airlines spent $6.66 billion on jet fuel in May, an 84% increase from the previous year. It was the second month in a row with fuel costs exceeding $6 billion, following April's $6.47 billion. The latest government figures indicate the rise is mainly due to pricier jet fuel, as consumption in May was slightly lower than a year ago. The average price per gallon, $4.09. Rich Thomason reporting.
10: Slow going on Wall Street. The Dow is down by 605 points. More from townhall.com.
2: 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Coming up next, the news with Mike Slater.
9: Thank you, Bill. It is Wednesday, July 8th, 2026. Here's what's happening today in America. NATO in Turkey. Oh, excuse me. Turkey A. Building buckling. Him too? And Walmart cutting prices. It's all coming up, and Bill's going to be here with your message of the day. But first, the president is at the NATO summit held in Turkey, and he said he will consider allowing Turkey to buy American F-35 fighter jets. The president said we have a better relationship with Turkey, and Turkey's been in many ways much more loyal than other countries that we think would be loyal. So it's certainly something we would consider. He is really driving home the point that Italy and England and Germany in particular were not helpful during the war against Iran. He said, I was very disappointed with NATO. And frankly, if it weren't held in Turkey, where my friend happens to be a very strong leader, a very strong person, it's possible that I wouldn't have attended. Italy turned us down, and Germany turned us down, and France turned us down. It's okay, but we're spending hundreds of billions of dollars, and they're not there for us. We've always been there for them. Several blocks of Midtown Manhattan were evacuated when construction workers found beams buckling. There's a 37-story former office building. It's being converted into residential housing. And beams on the 21st floor started buckling. So the city created a frozen zone for several blocks around the building following 911 calls. This was starting at 8 a.m. yesterday. The fear, officials said, is a partial collapse, which would be internal, they think. A full collapse onto the street, they say, is less likely. But when authorities arrived and they were examining the scene, the building continued to move. A team of six people were able to enter the building at around 3 p.m. yesterday to determine if it was safe enough to begin shoring efforts. Graham Plattner might be out of the Maine Senate race. The Democrat candidate has more sexual assault allegations, the latest from an on and off again girlfriend who in 2021 said he broke into her house and raped her. More Democrats are bailing on him, even Bernie Sanders, saying it's now best that he step aside. The Democratic Party in Maine said he's got to go too, but they have until Monday at 5 p.m. to choose a replacement. Otherwise, Susan Collins, the incumbent Republican, will run unopposed. But this far-left group, Progressive Victory, said the potential replacement for Graham Plattner struck a female colleague with a bottle he threw at her during a disagreement. Troy Jackson is the former president of the Maine Senate. Walmart announcing they're cutting prices on thousands of items, a 12% cut on ground beef. Some even more dramatic than that, though, an ear of corn from 68 cents to 25 cents. And a bag of cherries from $11.18 down to $5.63. I'm Mike Slater from the podcast Politics by Faith. 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Great Bill O'Reilly has your message of the day. Next.
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14: Free speech, Western civilization, and delivering common sense for the American people. Ladies and gentlemen, here's Scott Jennings.
1: Breaking news. President Trump says the peace process with Iran is over, and we have the resumption of military strikes against the regime. We'll bring you the president's words in just a few moments, but this is a major development in the Middle East. We'll keep an eye on it throughout the show. The hearing for the alleged killer of Charlie Kirk continues in Utah. Our friend Andrew Colvett is here to debunk the conspiracy theories and the lies that are floating around out there. We'll tell you the truth here on the Scott Jennings Show. And we have exclusive audio and video today from our friends at townhall.com. Just what is the link between Senate candidate Dan Osborne in Nebraska, the Democrat who claims to be an independent, and the disgraced scumbag Plattner in Maine? There is a significant link. We have this exclusive investigation for you on the show today. Kyle Olson will be here to bring us that report. Today is Wednesday, July the 8th. We broadcast live today from your nation's capital. On this day, 1959, Major Dale R. Boyce and Master Sergeant Chester M. Ovnen became the first Americans killed in the Vietnam War. Guerrillas struck a military assistance advisory group compound in Bien Hoa, 20 miles northeast of Saigon. And on this same day in 1969, 10 years later to the day, the first U.S. troops withdrew from the conflict when a battalion of the U.S. 9th Infantry Division left Saigon. There would be 14 more increments in the withdrawal, and the last U.S. troops did not leave until after the Paris Peace Accords were signed in 1973. Between 59 and 69, a total of 42,207 U.S. military personnel were killed in the Vietnam War. Another 267,006 people were wounded. As for today's war news, and it is breaking news indeed, President Trump, speaking to the press at the NATO summit in Turkey this morning, said the ceasefire with Iran had broken down and that military activities have resumed. As for the peace process, well, listen to the president for yourself in cut number one.
3: Is the ceasefire done? Is the MOU dead?
27: It's a very interesting question. To me, I think it's over. I don't want to deal with them anymore. They're scum. You know what scum is? They're scum. They're sick people. They're led by sick people. And they're vicious, violent people. And if they had a nuclear weapon, they'd use it. As far as I'm concerned, it's over. I'll speak to our negotiators. They want to negotiate. They're good people. Steve Witkoff, Jared Kushner. But they have to come back to me. As far as I'm concerned, it's just a waste of time dealing with them. They're liars. We make a deal. And they, if I make a deal with him, we have a deal. And he goes out, he talks. We make a deal. Everyone's agreed. No nuclear weapon. We make a deal. They go outside, talk to the press. They say, we never even talked about it. There's something wrong with them. They're cuckoo.
1: Now, the president did say that talks may continue, but you can hear in his voice, President Trump has concluded that he is dealing with untrustworthy people who simply don't want to make a deal of any kind. Here's cut number three, more Trump.
3: Does this mean that talks with Iran will not resume?
27: I don't care. They can talk. But I think they're wasting their time. They're a bunch of lying guys. I do it my whole life. That's all I do is deals. My whole life is that's how I became president, I guess. That's a deal, too, right? But I made a lot of money. I had a lot of great success. Tremendous success. Everything I did, I was successful. And I deal with these guys, and I say, this is from a different school. They're liars. They're cheats. They're sick people. They've hurt their people. They killed 54,000 people as of now. That were protesting. You know, when people say, how come they haven't taken over? They can't take over because they're dead. They killed them. Nobody's going to take over. They have no guns, and the other side has machine guns. And they're killing them. The press doesn't report it. But they're bad people. They're bad people. And frankly, I don't want to waste my time with them.
1: As for the military piece, the United States carried out airstrikes against about 80 targets in Iran on Tuesday, and the U.S. also revoked a waiver that would have allowed the sale of Iranian oil around the world. This was the response to Iran's attacks on three commercial ships that were transiting the Strait of Hormuz. And the president says there is more military activity to come. Listen to this exchange, cut number 10.
3: Are you going to try to take out more tonight?

0: 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It's Scott Jennings on Salem. Stay with us.
1: Foundations of Freedom, a look at America's founding principles and the leaders who shaped our nation.
2: When Abraham Lincoln was elected president in 1860, America stood on the edge of collapse. Over the next 4 years, the Civil War claimed more than 700,000 lives and tested whether our republic could endure. As the war drew to a close, Lincoln looked beyond victory. He looked toward healing. In his second inaugural address, he challenged the nation, "Let us strive on to bind up the nation's wounds, to achieve and cherish a just and lasting peace." Lincoln understood that preserving the greatest experiment in self-government required more than winning a war. It required the character to restore what had been broken. More than 160 years later, America still faces division. The question is not whether we'll disagree. The question is whether we still have the wisdom and the character to heal together.
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5: This is Seth Leibson for Townhall.com. A specter is taking over the Democratic Party and haunting America. Marxist and Islamist socialism. A new crop of Democratic Party candidates truly stand for and believe in the worst and most dangerous ideologies of the past. These candidates are winning and likely winning races for mayor, for Congress, and for Senate. From Los Angeles to Washington, D.C., from Colorado to Michigan. Even a cursory look at their platforms and speeches reveals admissions of support for Marx and Mao and Stalin, and Islamist organizations from Hamas to Hezbollah. This juggernaut of alien and anti-American ideology has a motor, and it has momentum. Even the Democratic frontrunner for president and the Democrats' former nominee, Kamala Harris, is in regular consultation with one of its leaders, seeking favor and advice from Zoran Mamdani. The toxic ideology from which millions died and fled from in Europe, Asia, Lebanon, and Iran cannot be replanted here. But just now, due to enfeeblement or sympathy, no force within the Democratic Party can stop it. The job must be left to us.
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0: All right, Wednesday, July the 8th. Welcome back to the show. What am I looking at here? New York Post. Here's the report. A grim-looking Graham Plattner was spotted for the first time Tuesday after bombshell rape accusations against him were revealed. And Plattner, who is 41 years old, by the way, is negotiating with Democratic Party leadership to drop out ahead of a Monday deadline. It's like he's seen outside of his house next to a security guard and a woman believed to be his wife, Amy Gertner, who is also, by the way, on the campaign payroll, according to the New York Post. The oyster farmer, I'm going to put that in air quotes. He's not a real oyster farmer. You know that, right? This entire oyster farmer thing was totally made up. He's not an oyster farmer. They literally made up a character for this guy to play. He is a ne'er-do-well, privileged, rich kid. They made up a character. Oh, let's call him an oyster farmer. You know what? I'm an astronaut. Hollywood Sean, get me a helmet. I'm an astronaut. It's that easy, folks. The so-called oyster farmer has vehemently denied the rape accusations that Jenny Rascott publicly lodged against him on Monday. She said that he broke into her house and forced her to have sex while heavily drunk. So what's the latest with Graham Plattner? He is the nominee of the Democratic Party. You know what's kind of interesting to me is just how breezily the party of democracy has stepped in here to say, you know, Graham Plattner, we know you won the primary. We know we had a vote. We know tens of thousands of people turned out. We know they voted for you. But you're not going to be the nominee. We're just going to go into a back room and pick it. Why did they host a primary at all? Why did they have a primary in 2024? They all knew Joe Biden wasn't fit for office, and yet they went through the charade of a primary. And here in 2026, every single Democrat knew that Graham Plattner was a complete and total scumbag. They knew he was a pathological liar. They knew they had made up this story about him, being an oyster farmer, a voice of the working class. They knew. They knew what was true, which is that he is a true scumbag who treats women terribly, who had a Nazi tattoo, who has said terrible things. Things you wouldn't want anyone to say, let alone a United States senator. They knew what was true, and they knew what had been made up. Oh, he's just a good old boy, oyster farmer, working class, voice of the people. They knew it all. And they ran a primary, and he got the votes. Now they're going to take it away from him. I don't know why this ought to be allowed. I mean, I guess Plattner has all the cards here. He has the nomination. He doesn't have to drop out. I guess if he drops out by Monday afternoon, they can put somebody else in. They have a couple of weeks beyond that to get that done. But it seems to me that the party of democracy is doing something here that is monumentally anti-democratic. They didn't care about any of the stuff that we already knew. The tattoo, yes, he had a Nazi tattoo, and yes, he lied about it. All of the online commentary, the misogyny. Remember, Graham Plattner once said that he had fantasies about someone breaking into his house and that he would then rape that person who broke into his house. Not in a sexual way, he said, but he'd like to rape them to show them who's boss. Now we have a woman saying he actually did break into her house and raped her. They knew all of this, and they stood by it. Now all the Democrats say, oh, these allegations are a bridge too far. These allegations, he must certainly drop out of the race. All we've learned about Democrats here is what they will sign off on. Nazi tattoos, domestic violence against women, as long as the woman is a conservative, you can do anything you want to her. Fine. That's all we've learned about Democrats here. But we'll see what Plattner does today. He's meeting with his campaign team, according to the reporting. And they're expecting him to drop out, but he has not done it yet. I want to welcome a new partner here to the Scott Jennings Show, brand new sponsor of the show. 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
14: With SRN News, I'm Bob Agnew in Washington. President Trump says he is closing the door on that memo of understanding he had with Iran after Iran repeatedly attacked vessels in the Strait of Hormuz, including U.S. military targets in the region as well. The president said it's over now. He's open to renegotiating only if they put forward some honest negotiators. Other than that, he said that it will be a resumption of hostilities. In fact, the U.S. carried out airstrikes overnight. The president now threatening to strike Iran's civilian infrastructure, including electric and desalinization plants. Speaking in Turkey today, the president spoke about warmer ties economically with Ukraine. He also said that he believes President Zelensky is eager to bring an end to his ongoing war with Russia. Also at SRNnews.com, the International Monetary Fund has modestly downgraded its outlook for the world economy this year, citing the energy shock caused by the war. This is SRN News.
21: The Scott Jennings Show on 860 AM. The Answer. Quelling leftist arguments with truth and common sense. They hate that. This is The Scott Jennings Show.
0: Wednesday, July the 8th. Welcome back. We continue to follow the saga of Graham Plattner, the Democrat Senate candidate in Maine, waiting to see if he indeed drops out of that race up there. A lot of Democrats want him to, but whether he does or does not drop out, what is becoming clear today is that he is going to infect a lot of other people, the people who vouch for him, and maybe even this guy running for the Senate in Nebraska. We have some exclusive reporting here on the Scott Jennings Show today. So here's the situation in Nebraska. There's a candidate out there named Dan Osborne. We've talked about him on the show before with the incumbent Pete Ricketts. Osborne is running against Ricketts as an independent. Now, he's a liberal Democrat, but he has filed to run as an independent. It's an unusual situation to start with. Now it's even more unusual because of what's been uncovered by our next guest, who is Kyle Olson from townhall.com. Kyle, you've got some exclusive reporting on the link between Dan Osborne in Nebraska and Graham Plattner in Maine. Tell us about it.
22: Yes, thanks for having me. So Dan Osborne, he has run for the Senate before, and he lost. He's running again. But in the meantime, he created this organization called Working Class Heroes Fund. And what that organization was doing was going around the country and recruiting candidates to run for the House and the Senate. And so I was able to obtain an undercover video where one of Osborne's staffers was speaking about the connection between Osborne and Graham Plattner, the current Senate candidate in Maine.
0: Okay, so here we go.
23: Around the country to run are doing similar things, really. Well, there are a few independents, there are a few Democrats. This is not really out there publicly, but he recruited Graham Plattner. He's running in Maine. He's news.
24: Against Collins? He recruited him. Once they know each other.
23: Yeah. Oh. Dan, after last election, he started a program to recruit working class candidates to run.
24: Who are the others?
23: There's a website I'd have to point you to. I don't have the name off the top of my head.
24: What's the website?
23: Working Class Heroes.
0: Okay, so it's a little hard to hear because there was some wind noise in the video. This is truly undercover video. But the key exchange there was that Dan Osborne, according to this staffer, recruited Graham Plattner to run for office up in Maine. And that would be an interesting development that you would have someone out in Nebraska recruiting Plattner with all of his problems going on. What else do you know, Kyle?
22: Right. Well, and you're right. And what's interesting about this is that these organizations, when they recruit candidates like this, they do their own vetting. They look into, and basically what that means is they look into the candidate's background. If they're an elected official, how have they voted on certain things? What have they posted on social media? What public, statements have they made? And so there's no doubt in my mind that they vetted.

0: and Graham Plattner. And so the idea that Dan Osborne, who is a quote-unquote independent, but he is a far left Democrat who's running for the Senate in Nebraska, idea that he didn't know that these sorts of things were in Graham Plattner's background is just not believable. So then I think that the voters in Nebraska have a question to answer. And is this really, if they think Graham Plattner is a good candidate in Maine, is this really the sort of senator that we want representing us?
1: Yeah, I think for Osborne, you know, he tries to portray himself as an independent, you know, some sort of, you know, middle ground type thing. I'm not beholden to the parties, you know, et cetera, et cetera. But linkage between him and Plattner, I mean, he's out here recruiting, directly recruiting, you know, someone who is a self-described communist to run for the U.S. Senate in Maine. If Osborne didn't have those same feelings, I don't think he'd be recruiting people like Graham Plattner to run for office. It's really interesting about Osborne. I mean, this is the ultimate bait and switch on Nebraska. You know, I'm going to run as an independent, even though I'm actually this liberal progressive Democrat. I'm going to tell you that I'm some sort of middle ground person, even though I spend at least some of my time out recruiting self-described communists to run for the Senate. Presumably, Osborne wants to serve in the Senate with Graham Plattner. He would like to go to the Senate and sit next to this self-described communist there. Do you think the Pete Ricketts campaign, that's the Republican incumbent, do you think they're going to be able to use this to their advantage in the Nebraska Senate race? And I don't know the landscape out there, Kyle. Is the Nebraska media prepared to deal with this at all so that the voters in Nebraska know what's what?
0: Well, it's interesting because the Omaha newspaper did follow up on this, and they did their own reporting on this video that Town Hall released. But the Democrats are trying to be crafty in Nebraska, because what is happening is a Democrat was nominated as the Democratic candidate for U.S. Senate. The plan is that she is going to drop out, so then you will just have Ricketts versus Osborne. And I think the strategy for Osborne is that he will sort of fashion himself as an independent because he, you know, supports the Second Amendment or whatever the reason is, and he'll try to peel off some Republicans and get all the Democrats, because he's you know, very clearly working with the Democratic Party there in Nebraska. And then that's sort of his path to victory. And so I think the fact that people are exposing the fact that he's a Democrat, he's a union activist, and all of those sorts of things underscores the fact that he's not an independent.
1: You know, this situation in Nebraska, well, I guess we should also, by the way, talk about the other link between Osborne and Plattner. They have the same consultants. This group that you're hearing about in the news, the Fight Agency, this character, Morris Katz. I mean, he is behind some of the most radical communists running as Democrats in America, people like Mamdani, Bernie Sanders, and others. I mean, this is their guy. And he is also Osborne's consultant over in Nebraska. Now, you know, look, having been around the business for a quarter of a century myself, I try not to, you know, get too deeply into the palace intrigue of who's consulting who. You know, there's a lot of business relationships and politics, but it's quite obvious that this Morris Katz Fight Agency has a specific kind of person that they like to work for, and it tends to be the most radical socialist communist type candidates. I assume the people of Nebraska, this is going to be hidden from them, but that's who Osborne has running his operations, isn't it?
0: Yes, exactly. And he tends towards DSA, Democratic Socialists of America type candidates. Mamdani is probably the best example of where they've won. And I'm doing some additional reporting at Town Hall about the business connections between Megan Osborne, who is Dan Osborne's wife, and some of these political consultant characters, because it's clear behind the scenes this is all coordinated. They're all working together. It's tough to find a lot of the, you know, sort of smoking gun proof, because Their businesses are registered in Wyoming, where there's not a lot of transparency. It's very obvious that Dan Osborne, Megan Osborne, are actively working with candidates like Graham Plattner and others across the country.
1: You know, it's interesting. We hear about this situation in Maine. We saw what happened in the New York primaries the other day with these socialist candidates. We saw what happened here in Washington, D.C. We got a socialist mayor incoming to Washington now. This does seem like a nationwide coordinated effort to take over the Democratic Party with these socialists. They call themselves Democratic Socialists. I think President Trump is right. They are actually, in their hearts, communists. Just listen to the people who are on the Democratic Socialists of America board. They'll tell you flat out, we're communists and we're here to destroy the American empire from the inside. But it does seem like it's a national coordinated campaign, an effort to do this. It seems like this fight agency is in the middle of it, and it seems like Osborne, this so-called independent candidate in Nebraska, is right in the middle of it. You know, they're trying to, I think, lie to the people of Nebraska about who he really is. But thanks to your reporting, Kyle, people are going to find out. I also just bring up one other issue. The party of democracy here, and you raised it, in Nebraska. You know, you've got this independent on the ballot. They did get a Democrat. She's going to drop out. That's funny business, okay? That's funny business. They're doing the same thing in Alaska. The incumbent Republican is Dan Sullivan, so the Democrats went out and got somebody named Dan Sullivan to put his name on the ballot. That is funny business. That is dirty tricks. That is trying to confuse the electorate. It is the opposite of what you would expect out of the party of democracy. But now in Maine, you know, they had a primary. Graham Plattner won it. Now they're just going to take him out and put in whoever they want from a back room. What do you make of that? Democrats basically just abandoning sort of this democratic ideals that they run on in favor of some of the most underhanded political tricks you could think of.
0: Well, it's interesting because I think it shows the establishment. They have been sort of playing footsie with the socialists for a while now. The socialists are now trying to take over. And what we're seeing, I think, in Maine is that they're not going to tolerate that. And so they're going to, you know, most likely kick him off the ballot or force him to leave. He now, at least some of the things that I'm reading is that he's trying to negotiate who the next candidate's going to be. The party doesn't want to hear anything about that. And so they're flexing their muscle. But you're right. I mean, what we're seeing these DSA type candidates winning on the coast. The big question will they be able to win in Nebraska? Will Abdul Al-Sayed be able to win in Michigan? And will they be able to win in the heartland of America, or will this fringe ideology just remain on the coast?
1: That voice you're hearing on the Scott Jennings Show today is Kyle Olson. He is an investigative reporter for townhall.com. I encourage you to go to townhall.com and look up the latest story from Kyle Olson. Undercover, Dan Osborne's staffer claims Nebraska Senate candidate recruited Graham Plattner for Maine run. There are links from Graham Plattner and his consultants to this so-called independent in Nebraska. I suspect before all this is over, Kyle, we're going to find that Graham Plattner has infected quite a lot of Democratic or liberal campaigns across the country, and that will not be good for their electoral fortunes coming up this November. Kyle Olson from Town Hall, thanks for joining us today.
0: Thank you.
1: All right, let's talk about Medicare. If you are on Medicare, or if you're helping a family member, a parent perhaps, deal with Medicare, you know it's confusing. They send you all these mailers. You get all these robocalls, and all of them are full of half-truths. You don't know what to believe, and you don't know the answer to a critical question. Am I on the right plan? Did we make the right choice? I just had this dealing with my parents. They're Medicare age now, and we wanted an answer to that question. So we called up our new friends at Chapter. They are consultants. They don't work for the insurance companies. They work for you, and they help you answer that question. Are we on the right plan? You call them up by dialing #250. They get a little information. In just a few minutes, they can answer this question for you. My dad, he was on the right plan, but he needed a new doctor. They found him one. My mom, they figured out how she could save $600 a year. Chapter advocated for my parents. They could advocate for you. They could advocate for your family as well. My advice is don't gamble with this Medicare decision making, call up Chapter. It's a free call, no pressure. Talk to a live human being. This is what you need to get it right. It's called Chapter. Dial #250, say Medicare plan. It's something that you will not regret. More to come on the Scott Jennings Show right after this.
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1: Welcome back to the show here on Salem. Thanks for joining us today. Well, we're going to be tracking Senate races all year long because we got some doozies going on out there. We following this Graham Plattner situation in Maine. He hasn't dropped out yet. We were just discussing the race in Nebraska, an important race there. The incumbent is Pete Ricketts. And maybe one of the most fascinating races is this one going on in Michigan. There's a Democratic primary going on. It's an open seat. And on the Democratic side, there are now two candidates left. One is called Haley Stevens. The other is named Abdul El Sayed, and he is one of these radical DSA, Democrats, Socialists of America, aligned candidates. And I got to tell you, based on my review of it, he has all the energy It's a close race, according to the polling, but he's got a lot of energy behind him. He pals around with some of the worst in progressive politics, people like Hassan Piker and Rashida Tlaib. He's endorsed by AOC and Bernie Sanders. That's who Abdul al-Sayed is. He runs on things that you would expect. He has called for the abolition of ICE, among other things. He has staff that you would expect. In fact, one of his former staffers was arrested for being part of the University of Michigan Palestine encampment, which intimidated leaders on campus. He had a staffer arrested for being part of basically a domestic terrorist organization. Crazy. So that's who Abdul al-Sayed is. I was catching up on some CNN last night, and our friend Andrew Kaczynski, who runs the CNN unit called K-File, has undercovered some evidence that Abdul al-Sayed is trying to hide his past when it comes to defund the police. Now, you remember that this was all the rage for Democrats back in 2020, 2021. Democrats went through a period of time where they went crazy on all sorts of fronts. And one of the first harbingers of that was this idea that we had to defund the police. Now, Abdul al-Sayed deleted a bunch of tweets, got rid of the evidence about defund the police, but CNN's Andy Kaczynski, the K-File man, went in, did the investigation, and found the truth that, in fact, Abdul al-Sayed did call for defund the police. Now, Abdul al-Sayed has insisted that he's never, ever done this. I never did that, he says. Never. Thinking, hey, I've deleted the evidence. They won't know. But K-File figured it out. Let's listen to a little bit of it from last night on CNN, Cut 12.
7: Well, Aaron, what we found that in 2020, al-Sayed didn't just tweet about defunding the police. He defended the idea in multiple interviews, including one where he plainly said, we do need to defund the police.
1: There you have it. Little investigative journalism finds that a Democrat named Abdul al-Sayed is lying to the people of Michigan. Now, why is he lying? You'd think, well, it's probably popular in a Democrat primary. Yes, sure it is. But it would be very unpopular in a general election in Michigan. And I assume Abdul al-Sayed and his people think they are going to win, and they're sort of shifting into general election mode already and trying to get rid of some of his more controversial opinions. Let's listen a little bit more from the K-File, Cut 13.
7: And in one interview, he said directly that police should be defunded and less money should be spent on police. Listen to this.
8: I believe that we do need to defund the police insofar as defunding the police is disinvesting in the means of incarcerating someone or killing them on the streets. What if we were to invest in social services? What if we were to invest in public schools? What if we were to invest in public libraries? What would the world look like there? And I think that has to be the way we go. And that means both investing more in these services, and it also means investing less in police.
1: So that was Abdul al-Sayed, as uncovered by CNN's K-File back in 2020, quite clearly saying defund and disinvest in the police and invest in all this other socialist utopia. Now he says, I never said that. But some investigative journalism here proves him to be a liar. I think you need to understand the bottom line here. Democrats do and will defund the police. Democrats are now openly calling for the abolition of the police and the abolition of prisons. That's what a lot of these socialist candidates are saying in their primaries. These people, these nuts who won in New York, that's what they were running on. This is the direction of the left. No police, no prisons. We will coddle and rationalize and take care of the violent criminals. We will blame their victims. We will look the other way on their victims. That is the direction of the Democratic Party, and it's now been uncovered up in Michigan. More to come after this. We'll talk about the Charlie Kirk hearing, the murder hearing going on out in Utah. Stay with us.
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18: News this hour at Town Hall. I'm Bob Agnew in Washington. The president says new defense deals announced at the NATO summit are bringing jobs back to the United States.
19: At the NATO summit in Turkey, President Trump is highlighting billions of dollars in new defense investments with American companies.
20: And just today at the summit, we announced the $3 billion of new defense investments with U.S. companies. All of these agreements directly benefit the U.S. defense industry and base. And what it really does is it means jobs. And
19: the agreements are expected to boost U.S. defense manufacturing and support American workers. Willie Nelson, Washington.
18: The status of a New York City high-rise remains in question today following yesterday's fears of a partial collapse. Here's Julie Walker.
21: A 37-story building under construction in Manhattan is said to be stable after support columns buckled Tuesday, prompting fears of a partial collapse, forcing evacuations around 42nd Street on the east side. Buildings Commissioner Ahmed Tegani.
22: I can say right now that the building is stable. It has not moved since we started monitoring it.
21: The old Pfizer headquarters is being converted to a residential tower with an addition added on when workers saw columns on 21 buckling.
22: We feel confident in the emergency plan that we have now to make it stable.
21: Julie Walker, New York.
18: Emergency teams are racing against time in Venezuela, where those two powerful earthquakes recently left widespread devastation and many people dead. Rescue operations hampered by damaged infrastructure, heavy traffic, and continuing aftershocks, making access to some of the affected areas most in need very difficult to reach. Meanwhile, SRN News, Town Hall News, and our parent company, Salem Media, are partnering with Christian nonprofit relief organization Food for the Poor to rush meals, medical kits, and other essentials to the quake victims. Listeners wanting to help can find a link at the website at srnnews.com. 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
0: Time now for the O'Reilly Update message of the day. On this Wednesday, it was almost a relief to see so many respectful displays on July 4th. As I have been reporting, most Americans love their country and believe in its nobility. That is very bad news for the progressive cadres who despise America. You saw them in Newport Beach, California, where looting and other criminal behavior broke out on the 4th. Newport is an affluent community south of the Los Angeles airport. The radicals targeted the beachside town because of its prosperity. You can easily gather them on social media and say, we're going to Newport to cause trouble, and then 400 people show up. Soon, federal and local police agencies are going to have to crack down on those trying to overthrow our system. Lincoln had to do it. So did Franklin Roosevelt to some extent. You cannot reason with the socialist communist movement. Sedition will have to be confronted, or there's going to be big trouble here. And I mean big trouble. I have had quite enough of the destroyers and their media allies. They need to be confronted with the boundaries of the law. If you despise capitalism, there are other countries in the world, many of them, who don't have it. Maybe you check that out. Back in a moment. I'm Bill O'Reilly. I approve the message by writing it. You can reach me, Bill at BillO'Reilly.com, Bill at BillO'Reilly.com, name in town if you wish to opine. Mail. Joe Milligan, Galleon, Ohio. Bill, I agree with you. The insurance companies are gouging us. I have State Farm, and I just saw Caitlin Clark on an ad. I wonder, how much is it going to cost me at the end of the year? It's going to cost you a lot. These insurance companies are running commercials like I've never seen. And all that comes off the marketing, and then your premiums get raised. That's going on. Vicky, concierge member, we are Vicky's bodyguards or something. The gas price gouging is one of the downsides of capitalism. I'm a staunch supporter of capitalism. However, there can be some oversight from the Federal Energy Regulatory Commission, and Trump says there will be. I'm going to hold him to that. But the president can really lay wood to these people if they continue to gouge us, and he should. Norman, concierge, remember, I don't like Chuck Schumer. This is off my Sunday column. I hope you read it. Okay, never have. But he could at least hang on to his dignity by being loyal to his brand and quit pandering to the radical communists. He's not going to do that. He's like Biden. They don't believe in anything. They don't. Arthur, concierge, remember the Democrats' mantra for the past several years is saving our democracy. When you hear them all saying it over and over again, you start believing it. Not me. I don't believe it. They don't have any solutions to problems. How can you believe that? Saving our democracy. That's a bunch of bull. Okay? I'm not buying it. In a moment, something you might not know. Most people already know the medications they want, they need. They have been taking them for years. 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
1: All right, welcome back on Wednesday, July the 8th. Quick check of the headlines. Do you remember this name, Hannah Dugan? She was the Milwaukee judge arrested for hiding an illegal alien criminal in her courtroom from ICE. She's going to have to pay, they say, a $5,000 fine. She was convicted of that, but she will face no prison or probation time. So that's the turn of events up in Milwaukee, someone trying to hide illegal aliens in a court of law from the authorities is going to get off a little easy there. Over in Turkey, President Trump says as far as he is concerned, the peace process with Iran is over. Military strikes have resumed. The U.S. hit 80 targets last night. Trump says we'll hit more tonight. So on that news, of course, the oil market has now seen some volatility. Oil prices up about 6% today. And the pretrial hearing of Tyler Robinson, the man accused of murdering Charlie Kirk, has continued today in Utah. We're keeping our audience up to date on all that's happening there. And here to discuss that and all the developments in this quest for justice is spokesperson for Turning Point USA and our good friend Andrew Colvett. Andrew, thanks for joining us here on the Scott Jennings Show. First of all, I know this hearing has been difficult for you and difficult for Erica. It's been difficult for all of us who, you know, keep having to relive that horrific day, but especially for you. So I'm just going to start here. How are you doing? How is Erica doing? And how are the folks at Turning Point doing as you all go through this hearing this week?
4: Yeah, thanks for having me, Scott. And yeah, as you can imagine, it's been a kind of a mixed emotion style week. You know, we're being forced to relive this tragedy and kind of remember all the little details and confront those things. But at the same time, I've been really encouraged because as more and more evidence comes out, you're starting to see the tide turn on some of these conspiracists online and this little cottage industry that they've created, and honestly a cult following for this stuff. And so, you know, we wish justice in this country moved at the speed of social media. It simply does not. And so it created a vacuum where a lot of bad actors were able to come in and fill that space with speculation, with accusations against Erica, attacks against her character, attacks against Turning Point, attacks against anybody really that was speak up for the facts and the evidence of this case, which are thankfully pretty straightforward. Doesn't mean we don't still have questions. It doesn't mean that Tyler Robinson isn't presumed innocent until proven guilty in a court of law. But I'm grateful that it seems like more and more voices and truth tellers are rising up, Scott, and being courageous, and they're not being afraid to speak into that space. Because, you know, if you do, you get instant pushback from all these people online that have bought into these conspiracies. I mean, they are invested deeply in them. And so once you poke your head up, they start coming from you, coming for you. And it's not a fun process. But I'm seeing more and more and more people rise up and confront that. And so I'm really encouraged. But, you know, every day we've got the preliminary hearings about to start here again for the afternoon. And that's going to be challenging, but I'm grateful every day that more evidence is filling that void.
1: Well, I am as well, and I don't really want to beat around the bush here, Andrew. Candace Owens is the principal conspiracy theorist on the internet who is pushing all sorts of nonsense about Charlie and about what happened to Charlie. She has attacked you. She has attacked Turning Point USA, attacks anybody who points out all of the contradictions and lies in her accusations. She has gone crazy, frankly, on all of this. But I think you made the correct point. What we're seeing in the courtroom this week is irrefutable evidence and facts that Tyler Robinson killed Charlie Kirk. And the judge this week, I guess, has to decide whether this is going to go on to a murder trial. I noted, Andrew, that a bunch of Charlie's friends are in the courtroom, including Donald Trump Jr. has been out there. And he went on Fox News last night and said, look, I wanted to see the facts for myself, and I looked at the evidence, and it's clear to me that Tyler Robinson did this. Brandon Tatum is out there. Other friends of the Kirk family are out there. Talk to me about two issues. One, the actual evidence that we've seen in court that puts all the conspiracy theories to rest. And two, what has it meant for you and for the Kirk family to have all this support in the courtroom there in Utah?
4: Yeah. And Don Jr. actually was on Fox this morning, actually. So he was in the courtroom the previous 2 days, him and Bettina. It meant the world, I know, to Erica and to Rob and Kathy, Charlie's parents, and to the whole Turning Point family. People don't realize how busy Don Jr. is. The guy is literally, he never stops. And so for him to make space in his busy schedule and prioritize this, it was just meant the world to all of us. And to then have them speak up and present the evidence truthfully and faithfully has been remarkable. And you asked about some of that evidence. Well, the evidence, I think the bombshell from yesterday was that they have, you know, Tyler Robinson on campus four times, twice before, once during, and once after the act. And they traced him throughout campus. You can see that he's got some sort of

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1: This is Seth Leibson for townhall.com. A specter is taking over the Democratic Party and haunting America, Marxist and Islamist socialism. A new crop of Democratic Party candidates truly stand for and believe in the worst and most dangerous ideologies of the past. These candidates are winning and likely winning races for mayor, for Congress, and for Senate, from Los Angeles to Washington, D.C., from Colorado to Michigan. Even a cursory look at their platforms and speeches reveals admissions of support for Marx and Mao and Stalin, and Islamist organizations from Hamas to Hezbollah. This juggernaut of alien and anti-American ideology has a motor, and it has momentum. Even the Democratic frontrunner for president and the Democrats' former nominee, Kamala Harris, is in regular consultation with one of its leaders, seeking favor and advice from Zoran Mamdani. The toxic ideology from which millions died and fled from in Europe, Asia, Lebanon, and Iran cannot be replanted here. But just now, due to enfeeblement or sympathy, no force within the Democratic Party can stop it. The job must be left to us.
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5: 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The Answer. News, comment, and the stories and facts the mainstream media refuses to discuss. 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
6: You know, even though July 4th, America 250 has now come and gone, I'm not done with this yet. I want to keep talking about it because there's so many things going on to celebrate America 250 in our country that are worth talking about and worth remembering. And joining us now to discuss part of that is the America First Policy Institute Chair of Education Opportunity, Erica Donalds. Erica, welcome back to the Scott Jennings Show. What you're working on is civic education. And boy, oh boy, has this been a week, if you have a social media account, has this been a week for you to look up and say, boy, we don't have enough civic education in this country. But you're working on that. And I want you to talk to us about America First and this coalition that you put together in conjunction with the America 250 celebration about making civic education a bigger part of our curriculum in schools.
7: Yeah, this is also an opportunity as we celebrate America 250 all year long to recognize that we are in a civics education crisis in this country. And that has resulted in just 58% of Americans saying they're proud to be an American citizen. That's down from 87% 25 years ago. And I believe, and our coalition believes, that that's because of a lack of civic education. And you do not know the rights that you have as an American. You don't know what our founding fathers believed and why they formulated this republic the way that it is. You're not going to be able to defend those rights, and you're not going to be proud of what we built here in the greatest country that man has ever known. That's why it's so important that we use this opportunity to reinvigorate civics in our education system, both K-12 and higher ed. We've seen it happen in the States. We're using this opportunity to do that.
6: Now, you're co-chairing, Erica, a group called the America 250 Civics Education Coalition. So you've got the U.S. Department of Education, Hillsdale College, Turning Point USA, and more than 40 other organizations. And the motto of this coalition is Know America and Love America. I couldn't agree with you more. I just don't think we teach kids about America in our schools anymore. And to the extent they are being taught about America, I think they're being taught to hate it or to feel negatively about it. So talk to us about this coalition and what you're doing to reverse the tide.
7: Yeah, absolutely right. And many of these organizations are putting out some of their own materials, experiences. We have PragerU, for example, that has their freedom truck, their bus tour going around the country and teaching students, getting them excited. As the Department of Education, we did our History Rocks events when schools were open, a great quiz show at high schools across the country. They were so much fun getting kids excited. But you're absolutely right that if you do not know the history of America, you will not love it. Going a step further, states like Florida have instituted higher standards for civic education, requiring them for graduation, civics exams, as well as courses, providing additional professional development for our teachers and bonuses for teachers that get trained in civics education here in Florida. We want to see other states follow suit and take it to the next level, because it's a national crisis.
6: Now, as part of this coalition, this was interesting to me. You're doing work in all 50 states, and you've had a civics competition, and that yielded 20,000 participants, and that will culminate in something called the Presidential 1776 Award, and that'll come out next week, and there is $250,000 in scholarships for the winners. Talk to us about this civics competition. What kind of things were the students turning in?
7: Yes, this was just another one example of trying to get students more involved. In fact, it did culminate last week, was the showcase of the winners on CBS. I was there with the secretary. Our winners did get to go to the Oval Office and meet the president. Our ultimate winner was a homeschool student. But it was incredible what these students were able to do, naming the rights that are in our Bill of Rights, and being able to recite the Constitution and each of the amendments and what they meant. And they were quick fire. Mario Lopez hosted the finale. And yes, we gave away $250,000 in scholarships for these students. And we're going to continue that in those types of competitions, you know, just like the presidential fitness test, getting students excited again about health and fitness. We need to make this a focus of our education system. It can no longer be an afterthought or something that students are only learning a couple of days a week. It has to be a core part of our curriculum.
6: That voice you're hearing on the show today, Erica Donalds. She is the America First Policy Institute Chair of Education Opportunity. And Erica, I know you're not here to talk politics, but just so everybody knows, you're also the future First Lady of Florida. Tell Byron we said hello. We're pulling for him down in Florida. We got to keep Florida, Florida, and I know you two are committed to that. So thanks for your public service on that front as well.
7: Thank you so much. We appreciate you. We appreciate your support. And trust me, Florida will remain the free state of Florida.
6: All right. Well, I know that's music to everyone's ears around the country who love Florida and love you and Byron. We got to take a break. We're going to get back into the Iran situation when we come back with Rebecca Heinrichs right after this.
8: 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Kenny, what's the latest news on gold and silver this week?
9: Boy, the latest news. You're not kidding. Wow, what a week. Well, first, I want to let everybody know, Larry, that China has started a revaluation of gold in their country. That is the biggest news anyone in gold or thinking about getting into gold has been wanting to hear, because we all know that when China does something before the United States, we always know Trump's not going to be outdone, nor is Trump going to be overshadowed by China, right? And there's been five articles out this week about us also revaluing gold. What does that mean? It means that if gold gets revalued, it only gets revalued upward. Same with silver. So if people have an IRA and they're in stocks, they're hitting a disaster right now. The war is back on. The best thing they can do is move into precious metals. If precious metals get repriced, which there's a lot of talk this is about to transpire, that could raise gold and silver up 75% or more in as little as a 48-hour span. So gold is rallying. Gold is strong. Gold is there. And right now, gold and silver is where every person 59 and a half or older should have their retirement account in, period. Stocks are sinking again this morning, big time, big time. With the ceasefire being canceled, the war back on with Iran, that's going to shoot up oil prices. It's going to shoot up gas prices. People are going to find that their retirement accounts are going down. Real quick story, Larry. This morning alone, I had a gentleman call me who lost $8,000 in his retirement account in 2.5 hours. So that's how bad the market is. The excitement about gold and silver is off the charts. The excitement's completely off the charts. Everybody's excited about the repricing of gold and silver. Everybody's excited about Trump's obsession with gold. He is pushing everything to gold. In case people don't know, our president is significantly obsessed with gold. He has a gold statue of himself, 22 feet high in Doral, Florida. There's a gold emblem of Trump at the international airports, some of the international airports. He just brought in $100 million of gold from Venezuela. And now he says, he was asked, why is he protecting the gold in Venezuela? Here was our president's answer. He said, because we're going to need it shortly. How exciting is that? Everybody should be moving their retirement accounts, Larry, right now into physical gold and silver. 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
12: with SRN News. I'm Bob Agnew in Washington. President Trump threatened to unleash more military strikes against Iran after saying that the Iranian attacks signaled an end to the ceasefire. Later today, he also said that the most recent exchange of fire with the Islamic Republic did not herald a return to full-scale war. The president is known for sending mixed messages about his next steps. The president has announced the U.S. will license its Patriot air defense systems to be made overseas for Ukraine. That decision comes as a significant boost for Ukraine, which has been in a prolonged conflict with Russia. Oil prices on the rise, partly because of those renewed tensions between the U.S. and Iran. Stock markets dropping worldwide as a result. The S&P 500 fell by 0.3% of its value right out of the gate. The numbers right now are the Dow down about 568 points, the S&P off by 30. This is SRN News.
13: The Scott Jennings Show on 860 AM, The Answer. You've heard the narratives. Now get the truth. It's The Scott Jennings Show.
6: Tracking the latest on Iran, the breaking news today is that President Trump appears to have lost faith in the Memorandum of Understanding and corresponding peace process. We have the resumption of military activities. The United States hit Iran last night. Appears they will hit Iran again tonight. President made a number of public statements at the NATO summit in Turkey this morning before he departed there. Let's hear one of those. Here is President Trump talking about the status of deal-making with Iran in Cut 15.
14: What changed, and do you think that...
15: I got to know him. So,
14: well,
15: I've said that about a lot. Now, when you say rational, I think they're much more rational than level one, level two. Level one is gone, level two is gone. This is level three. I think they are more rational, but based on their actions over the last week or two, they're not doing a service to the people. And I think more than anything else is I got to know him. And I'm not sure I want to make a deal with him. We can play games, but I'm not sure I want to make a deal. I just finished the job.
6: Joining us here on the Scott Jennings Show, our official national security and foreign policy correspondent, Rebecca Heinrichs, is here. Rebecca, you've been watching the president and listening to his words this morning. What do you make of this? Is the peace process, this memorandum of understanding, has it all just fallen apart today? And what do you foresee over the next few days?
16: Well, it's interesting, Scott. The president actually did two things. One, we got rid of the waiver that we had implemented from the Treasury Department on Russian oil. So we got rid of that. So it's back to being illegal to buy Russian oil. The only country that was interested in buying Iranian oil was China. And so now they're not allowed to do that. And then, of course, we are actually pretty incredible strikes, military strikes against Iranian targets in response to the Iranians hitting tankers again, trying to go through the strait. To President Trump's credit, he always said that we're going to keep U.S. naval forces in the region. And if the Iranians did not perform, the United States would stay there and we would retaliate. So, you know, I was always very pessimistic that this MOU would last because the Iranians did not demonstrate they were willing to play ball. So good for President Trump for making good on these threats. And it doesn't seem like, you know, like he's in the mood to continue negotiations. So we'll see where this comes in the next couple of days.
6: Yeah, you know, I talked to the president the morning that he signed the MOU, that Sunday. It was the day of the UFC fight at the White House, and we chatted on the phone for a few minutes. And, you know, he said this publicly as well, that he was willing to give these negotiations a chance. But you could tell he always knew that there was a significant chance that he was going to have to go back to the military option. It feels like, based on his statements today, that he'd run out of patience, that he's totally exasperated, and that, you know, we're back in a place where, frankly, the United States is just going to have to monitor and hit Iran when necessary. Is it your belief that this is just how it's going to be? You know, we're going to have, you know, sort of some sort of monitoring situation, and if they need to be attacked, they're going to be attacked. Is that the foreseeable future here, you think?
16: Well, I do think it's the foreseeable future, and I'm actually optimistic about what can be done. Because the United States was so successful in degrading the Iranian economy and the Iranian military, the Iranians really can't reconstitute their forces. And every time the United States responds to the Iranians shooting at tankers in the strait, we further degrade the Iranians' ability to coerce over the strait. And so we're making progress. And as long as ships keep going through this Oman corridor, which is essentially the United States' guarding and shepherding ships through this strait, you're still going to see oil flow through the Strait of Hormuz. And then the United States is working with our Gulf partners to come up with workarounds around the strait so oil can still come out of the Gulf without relying so much on this particular choke point. So that's one strategy. If the president decides to go again to a more robust military operation against targets on mainland Iran, he can still do that too. He probably is going to wait to do that until after the election if he does decide to go that route. In the meantime, it's essentially a muscular Project Freedom, which is to essentially make sure that ships can still safely pass through the strait without going along the Iranian preferred corridor, which is really dangerous. That's where the IRGC is.
6: The president was asked today, Rebecca, if this was going to be a prolonged military intervention. He seemed to think it was going to be over rather quickly. In fact, let's listen to the president here in Cut 17.
15: They hit, we hit 10 times harder. You know, we hit much harder than they do. We have a lot better equipment than they do. We may even, somebody asked before, do you think you'll hit them tonight? I said, we might. Yeah, we might. But when they hit, we hit. You know, that's what they're, we use their language. We speak their language. No, I don't think so. I think anything that happens is going to be over very quickly.
6: So I guess the question the average American would have is, are we going to see a resumption of sort of the prolonged military campaign like we saw at the beginning of all this? Or is it just going to be a series of sort of one-off attacks in response to whatever Iran does? The president seems to be indicating it's going to be a series of short bursts of military activity. You think that's true?
16: Yeah, clearly the president does not want to have a long, drawn-out military conflict. At the same time, he's not willing to surrender U.S. core interests in the Strait of Hormuz. We cannot let the Iranians coerce the strait or toll the strait, which is what the Iranians still really want. And now the Chinese are backing the Iranian claim to be able to toll ships to the strait. We know that if we normalize that or permit that to happen, the Chinese are going to do the same thing in the South China Sea. So we cannot let that happen under any circumstances. And so, you know, I think President Trump is right. He's just going to kind of hit the gas when he needs to, tap the brakes when he needs to, and try to get us to an outcome where we are maximizing what the United States needs in terms of oil flow through the strait and ensuring that it's international and free waters. Whether or not the president resumes kind of more robust military operations, it probably is determined by, you know, how the Iranians behave. Last point here, we just saw the supreme leader's funeral. It's still actually going on inside Iran. And you saw all kinds of placards in the crowds and some eulogies calling for the assassination of President Trump and other Americans here. And clearly that's going to be an irritant for President Trump. And the Iranians are not demonstrating that they want to offer, have a deal in good faith. They are still extremely hostile to the United States.
6: I'm glad you brought that up, this idea they need to assassinate President Trump, which, by the way, to recall, they tried to assassinate him once before. They're still wanting to do that. President Trump's obviously aware of it. Let's listen to how he responded to that this morning. Cut 16.
15: No, I'm number one on the kill list for Iran. They're lovely people. I'm number one. So I don't know. I can't tell you that. But I don't really care because I'm doing my job and I'm doing it, I hope, better than anybody's ever done it, because we have a country that's hot and really, really successful. But I mention it only because it's on the list. I mean, it came out. There was another list came out yesterday, and I'm number one on, I like being number one on TikTok better, but I'm number one on the list for killing.
6: Rebecca, let me ask you a question. I have no doubt that he is public enemy number one for the IRGC. Do you believe they have agents in the United States or affiliates in the United States who are currently plotting to attack the president? What is the likelihood that Iran has people in our country right now who might be instructed to try to do something to our president?
16: I think that it's a credible threat. The FBI has arrested Iranian operatives that were trying to assassinate Iranian dissidents in the United States. So these are credible threats. These are not bluffs. At the same time, we have an extremely good FBI, obviously a Secret Service, are taking care of the president. But these are credible threats, which is why we have to be vigilant in protecting the president and his whereabouts and making sure that you don't see people, we know this is a president who has survived multiple assassination attempts. And so it's not a stretch of the imagination to try to think of the Iranians having agents inside the country. But again, I mean, this is a reminder, though, that this is not a regime that wants to just make deals with the United States, wants prosperity for the Iranian people. Even if we are on tier three of Iranian leadership, the people who are in power are still committed to the Islamic revolution. And so until there's a different mindset in there, we're not going to have individuals that are making rational choices that make sense for the Iranian people and for the United States.
6: Rebecca Heinrichs from the Hudson Institute is our guest. She's our special foreign policy, national security expert here at the Scott Jennings Show. Iran aside, Rebecca, the president wrapping up the NATO summit today. Do you regard this as a good summit for the president, as a good summit for the strength of NATO?
16: I do. So this is day two. Day two has been a home run. I think day one, we kind of started off with some, it was pretty bumpy there with the president talking about his interest in Greenland, obviously a territory of the sovereign nation of Denmark, a NATO ally, and really being disappointed that NATO allies were not doing more to help the United States in Operation Epic Fury. But today he was really focused on all of the progress that has been made, and he took credit rightfully for a lot of this progress, including $1.2 trillion of defense investments from NATO over the last decade, 20% increase in their defense spending just in the last year, and these billions of dollars of contracts that Europeans are making with American defense contractors, businesses, that they can buy American weapons are the best in the world. And that means American jobs and building our own defense industrial base, which we need because it atrophied for decades, really since the Cold War. So this is good for NATO. President Trump said, look, we've got lots of solidarity. So I think today was great. We need strong allies now as the United States becomes increasingly dangerous for us, for Americans.
6: And he told Zelensky, speaking of American weapons, he told Ukrainian President Zelensky that he was going to give a waiver to the American companies that build Patriot missiles, that they can build them for the Ukrainians directly. I guess that's Lockheed Martin and RTX. You know it probably is Raytheon. Was that a full commitment from the president to do that, or how did you take that? Because that would be a significant development if American missile makers were going to make Patriot missiles for the Ukrainians in their fight against the Russians here.
16: Yeah, that looked like a commitment on the part of President Trump to me. That is something that the Ukrainians have desperately needed. I was just in Ukraine last month in May, spent a week there. And, you know, the Ukrainians had several points that they wanted me to take away from that that time there. One of them is they don't really need much from the United States anymore because they are doing so well in defending their own country. They've got a whole drone ecosystem where they're using drones to fight the Russians. They're getting a lot of weapons from the Europeans. The Europeans are purchasing from American companies. And so all of that's going really well. What they need from the United States, he said, was just Patriot interceptors, because the United States' Patriot system is the only thing that can intercept the Russian missiles. But if the United States cannot produce enough missiles for all of our needs, you know, what else can they do? And then this is where President Trump comes in and says, I got another idea. How about we authorize you to build them yourself so that you have your own sovereign independent capability? That's a huge win for the Ukrainians. So that their Ukrainians can go to work, send their kids to school, and not be concerned about Russian missiles that are hitting civilian infrastructure.
6: If I get elected president, Rebecca Heinrichs, your national security advisor, and if I don't get elected president, you're still national security advisor to the Scott Jennings Show. Thanks for your time today.
16: Thanks, Scott. Appreciate it.
6: Yeah, appreciate you coming by. 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We'll wrap up the show when we come back. 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
18: Foundations of Freedom, a look at America's founding principles and the leaders who shaped our nation.
19: When Abraham Lincoln was elected president in 1860, America stood on the edge of collapse. Over the next 4 years, the Civil War claimed more than 700,000 lives and tested whether our republic could endure. As the war drew to a close, Lincoln looked beyond victory. He looked toward healing. In his second inaugural address, he challenged the nation, "Let us strive on to bind up the nation's wounds, to achieve and cherish a just and lasting peace." Lincoln understood that preserving the greatest experiment in self-government required more than winning a war. It required the character to restore what had been broken. More than 160 years later, America still faces division. The question is not whether we'll disagree. The question is whether we still have the wisdom and the character to heal together.
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6: Going to talk about Caitlin Clark here in just a second, the WNBA star. 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Common sense for the American people. Scott Jennings here on Salem, wrapping up the show today. Speaking of aches and pains, you know who needs Relief Factor? Caitlin Clark. Caitlin Clark, the star of the WNBA. I assume if you follow sports or this at all, you have seen Caitlin Clark get absolutely pummeled in these WNBA games. She gets treated terribly. She's poked, punched, choked. Let's see here. Recently, a player sort of choked her on the floor and then even appeared to endorse violence against her in a social media post. It's crazy what happens to Caitlin Clark. And, you know, this creates mixed reactions on social media. But it's obvious to me the players in the WNBA are insanely jealous of Caitlin Clark. And the leadership of the WNBA is not doing what is necessary to protect the franchise. No offense to everybody else, but Caitlin Clark is about all you got. She's the face of the league. And now Caitlin Clark is getting some support from Capitol Hill. I hold in my hands a letter signed by several friends of the show, including the chairman of the Republican Study Committee, August Pfluger. I see Zach Nunn on here, Tim Burchett. We've got John Rose, Aaron Houchin, friend of the show. A lot of members of Congress on here. And they have sent a letter to Kathy Engelbert, who is the commissioner of the WNBA, laying out their concerns about how Caitlin Clark is being treated. They say, as commissioner, you have an obligation to ensure that every player competes in a safe and professional environment, both on and off the court, free from violence, discrimination, or retaliation. It is imperative that the WNBA take meaningful action to address these issues. They ask the following questions be answered by July 24th. What is your review mechanism for physical hostility and violence on the court, which there have been numerous instances of physical hostility and violence against Caitlin Clark? How will you hold players accountable for overly aggressive actions on the court against Caitlin Clark? What steps are you taking to protect WNBA players from online harassment and off-the-court threats? So I think this is a good thing. Members of Congress are paying attention to this situation. By the way, it's a good thing that Caitlin Clark has come along and invigorated and enhanced interest in women's sports, in women's basketball. I love basketball. Caitlin Clark's a great player. And because of her, you have young girls all over the country who are aspiring to play basketball. I want to be like Caitlin Clark. This is unequivocally a good thing for sports and for women's sports and for the WNBA to allow her to be pummeled, choked, poked, punched, kicked, you name it. For them to allow this to happen throws a wet blanket on all of that interest that these young girls coming along might have. So good for these members of Congress. Thanks for Chairman Pfluger for sending over this letter. We'll keep on top of this story. And we'll wrap up the show today. It's Common Sense for the American People. We're so grateful for you listening. We'll see you tomorrow. Scott Jennings signing off. See you then.
0: Common Sense for the American People. This is the Scott Jennings Show.
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12: News this hour at Town Hall. I'm Bob Agnew in Washington. President Trump threatening to unleash more military strikes against Iran after saying that Iranian attacks signaled the end of the ceasefire.
15: Iran, they've misbehaved 47 years. They've killed our soldiers, they've killed our people, and they've killed a lot of people all over the Middle East and elsewhere. And the roadside bomb was their preferred, you know, the preferred weapon was by Soleimani, the roadside bomb, where it would explode under a truck. We actually built trucks with floors, steel, this thick. And then all they did was they made bigger bombs.
12: Speaking to reporters today in Turkey, the president did say the most recent exchange of fire with Iran does not necessarily herald a return to full-scale war. And the president says he's nearing a deal with Ukraine's president to increase economic ties and hopefully see that country bring an end to the war with Russia.
15: That's all I've done. My whole life I made deals. That's, I guess, becoming president was making a deal, right? It was like a lot of little individual things. The end, it's making a deal. And that's what I do. And I do it well, and I know when people want to make a deal. I think he wants to make a deal. And I do feel that President Zelensky would like to get back to rebuilding his country as opposed to, you know, having all of this death and destruction.
12: And the president announced the U.S. will license its Patriot air defense systems to be made overseas for Ukraine. That comes as a significant boost for that country in its battle with Russia. Concerns in Washington and around the country about the health of one of the nation's top Republican leaders. More from Laura Winters.
23: Senator McConnell has been in the hospital now for more than 3 weeks since June 14th. The exact reason not disclosed by his office. However, McConnell's staff has said he continues to improve. McConnell has also spoken by phone with other senators, including Majority Leader John Thune and Senator John Barrasso. McConnell, who is 84, has had a history of health issues, including triple bypass surgery back in 2003.
12: And more.
24: Now the O'Reilly update brings you something you might not know. 5 years ago today, President Joe Biden announced the withdrawal of American forces from Afghanistan. Just 5 weeks later, that country was in the hands of the hated Taliban. Here's the story behind the fall of Kabul. President George W. Bush ordered the invasion of Afghanistan in the aftermath of the 9/11 terror attacks. The mission was simple: kill al-Qaeda terrorists, eliminate the Taliban leaders who gave them shelter and sanctuary. The operation quickly turned into a quagmire. After 20 years of combat, President Biden vowed to remove all U.S. troops. On August 15, 2021, 2 weeks before American soldiers were set to withdraw, the Taliban entered Kabul. The U.S.-backed government collapsed. The country's president vanished with a whole load of money. Thousands fled the capital city. As the disaster unfolded on live TV, President Biden hailed the operation as a, quote, extraordinary success.
3: The extraordinary success of this mission was due to the incredible skill, bravery, and selfless courage of the United States military and our diplomats and intelligence professionals.
24: 10 days after Biden's address, a suicide bomber killed 170 civilians and 13 members of the U.S. military at Kabul International Airport. And here's something else you might not know. The Pentagon launched an immediate investigation into the botched withdrawal of U.S. troops. A special inspector general concluded the mission was doomed from the start. States his report, quote, "The withdrawal was abrupt and uncoordinated. The U.S. simply handed Afghanistan to the Taliban. The operation destroyed the morale of Afghan soldiers and police." In total, America's war in Afghanistan claimed the lives of 100,000 Afghans, 3,800 U.S. contractors, and 2,500 service members. 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I am Bill O'Reilly. 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
22: Morning, glory, evening, grace, America. I'm Hugh Hewitt on this Wednesday. Boy, what a day full of news. But the biggest news is the fact that we pounded Iran last night. President Trump in Turkey today said there may be more tonight. To talk about this development, I'm joined by Walter Russell Mead. Walter is the author of The Ark of the Covenant. He's the Dean of American Foreign Policy Analysts. You may read him in the Wall Street Journal. He's a Hudson Institute scholar. Walter, welcome back. What do you make of what has happened in the last 24 hours?
25: Well, it's not a huge surprise. You know, the Iranians have never really bought into any of the important ideas in the MOU that the Strait of Hormuz would stay open, that they wouldn't build a nuclear weapon, that they would give up on supporting Hezbollah in Lebanon. And the United States isn't willing to accept the Iranian veto. So we're in a sticky situation. I think the president may have done the right thing.
22: Now, Walter, The president said, maybe we do it tonight, maybe we don't. He's not sure we're going to go back to full-scale war. Do you see anything short of a dysfunctional regime ending, meaning we take out the dual-use power plants, we take out the dual-use bridges, we take out any dual-use infrastructure, and really bring the pain to the regime? Anything short of that going to change their behavior?
25: Yeah, I think President Trump is calculating a lot of different things. I probably what you're saying is true, in that nothing short of that is going to move the regime. But I think that Trump is also hoping that economic pressure will gradually force the regime to realize how much weaker it is than it would like to be. So we're, you know, so the Iranian oil is back under the sanctions, and the U.S. in effect is asserting a right to blockade Iranian oil even while it keeps the strait open for everybody else. That may force that will force at least some people in Iran to think about maybe a compromise. But President Trump is not, I think, looking to escalate to a crisis if he can help it, but he knows that Iranian intransigence will ultimately leave him with very few choices.
22: Now, Walter, when you saw the funeral of Khamenei, I'm sure you saw the same thing I did, and the president remarked on it today. They've got him marked for assassination. They've got our friend Mark Dubowitz from the Foundation for the Defense of Democracies marked for assassination. They got a whole bunch of people. I don't know. You might have been in the parade. Who knows? We didn't see the whole parade. What do you make? A regime that allows that is not a regime that you can trust no matter what they sign, is it?
25: I don't think so. I don't think so. And this has been America's problem since 1979. We actually want good relations with Iran. We don't really, as a nation, it's not our business to tell Iran what kind of government it has, but we want good relations. Iran does not want good relations with us. That, I think, is the key to the whole problem.
22: Now, yesterday I had on Habib Reddy Gore, and he's been on a lot. He makes a study of Muqtada, the martyrdom theology of Iran. Do you agree with his assessment that their theology and their fanatical attachment to it doesn't really allow them to change their behavior unless they repudiate their theology, which is a difficult thing for a regime that sacrificed millions of people in the Iraq-Iran war and the 47 years since?
25: Yes, it is in their theology, and yes, it's hard to change. I'll note that we saw after the death of Stalin, the Soviet Union de-Stalinized, and other countries have kind of slithered away from things that we thought were eternal. So I don't rule out the possibility that at some point you could see in Iran some people who were still kind of using the old slogans and the old ideas, but were interpreting them differently. But we're not there, and we're not close to there. I'm not saying this is going to, you know, save us from the current crisis. But there are possibilities. I just think too many American presidents have been kind of ensorcelled and believed that the moderates were about to emerge and change everything, when in fact they weren't.
22: Yeah, I'm not a believer. They were booing Araghchi at the funeral, so that kind of tells me where the true believers are. Let me ask you about two distinct issues that I don't know enough about. I know that UAE and Saudi Arabia figured out we need pipelines. We need more pipelines. I don't know how long it takes to build them. I don't know if they're underway. In your omniscient view of the Middle East, and I do think it is omniscient, are there bigger and better pipelines under construction as we speak?
25: They are, well, under construction. Certainly they're moving the pieces to get them going. I would not overestimate how much they would change things, though. You know, if Ukraine can destroy Russian oil refineries at a distance of 2,500 kilometers, then I think Iran could make trouble for pipelines in the desert. So we are, you know, this will help, but it does not fundamentally change the problem that geography really is a sore spot in world politics.
22: Oh, that's very interesting. Do you think that Iran has the capacity to innovate the way Ukraine has innovated? There's a couple of things going on in Ukraine. One, it's an existential. They're going to go away if they don't beat Putin. They'll be absorbed and killed. Number two, they've got a lot of advantage in terms of their economy to begin with. It might be corrupt, but it certainly is open to making money. I'm not sure that's the case with the IRGC taking 90% of everything. Do you think the Iran can innovate the way Ukraine has?
25: Well, I wouldn't say at the same level, but let's not forget that the Russians have been buying Iranian drones and Iranian design drones. So Iran has definitely moved up the learning curve here.

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2: There's a moment in everyone's life when you just get tired of feeling lousy, that moment when you decide enough is enough. Maybe tying your shoes has become an Olympic sport. Maybe you had a scare at your last checkup. Maybe you're just tired of sitting this one out. Whatever the reason, when you start your journey, you don't have to do it alone. When I finally made my decision to get healthy and lose weight 4 years ago and 53 pounds ago, I knew I couldn't stay the course without support.

0: Ukraine doesn't really have a navy to speak of, but between sea drones and aerial drones, they've been able to bottle the Russian Black Sea fleet up in port and even force it out of Sevastopol, pull back farther east. This is, I think, something that China has to be thinking about when it thinks about its chances of a successful invasion of Taiwan. When I was in Ukraine, I talked to a medic who said that he has not treated a bullet wound in 5 months. It's all drones on the front. So the change in war is happening both by land and by sea. Obviously, it's happening by air, and it's happening a lot faster than I think just about any of us have realized.
1: Now, my last question. I mentioned your wonderful book, The Ark of the Covenant, The History of American-Israel Relations. I don't know if Israel wants to get back into the fight or doesn't want to get back into the fight. And I don't know if we want them back in the or don't want them back in the fight. What does Walter Russell Mead think about that four square box?
0: I think probably right now it's best if they stay out of the direct combat with Iran. But on the other hand, having the Israeli pressure on Lebanon and on pushing Lebanon to disarm, getting the agreement with Lebanon, thanks to the Trump administration, to disarm Hezbollah is very important. So I would say the Israelis have their lane and we have our lane, and maybe we should both do our best to drive in our own lanes for a while.
1: Well said, as always, Walter Russell Mead from the Hudson Institute, author most recently of The Ark of the Covenant. Thank you for joining me on the resumption of combat with Iran. No better person to talk to than Walter Russell Mead. Follow him on X at WR Mead. Read him in the Wall Street Journal and stay tuned for the Hugh Hewitt Show.
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5: Welcome back, America. Mary Catherine Hamm, who's host of the Getting Hammered podcast, also a Fox News contributor. You can see her on X at MK Hammer. Mary Catherine, I hope you had a fabulous 250. I did, but the tide of grandchildren is going out. So I'm actually regaining my balance and I'm now able to talk again. Does that happen to your mom and dad when the whole kit and caboodle shows up? Are they exhausted at the end?
6: Yes, yeah, so they have two kids with grandkids in the hometown with them. So they sort of go in and out for short periods. So I think they're in a nice routine now. But yeah, if we have them up to the house with seven grandkids, you know, that's like, it's a lot.
5: That's what I just got done doing. And gosh, I love it, but it's really difficult. I just want to stress that to all the children of grandparents out there, that the grandchildren are much loved, but don't leave them alone in the kitchen every night. There are knives and things. All right, Mary Catherine, I did not get a chance to listen to the new Getting Hammered podcast today. So I want to ask you first, Lindsay is an acquaintance of yours. She is brave beyond brave. And I admire her. Kellyanne did not want to use her name last night on Hannity because we had Plattner's name up there. I don't, you know, if he stays in, there's a not 0% of him winning. If he gets out, he's roadkill. So I'm not sure he's going to get out. What say you?
6: Yeah, I'm with you. And this is descriptive, not prescriptive. Obviously, he should get out, but he's not the kind of personality who I assume would do the correct thing because, you know, I had some clues with the Nazi tattoo pretty early on that he wasn't the guy who makes good judgment calls. So, look, I think you're right. The second he's out, he has no leverage whatsoever and no real job because he's not actually selling oysters to anyone. And he has gone through this upheaval and put his wife through all of this as well and made her do selfie videos to answer for his infidelity. And now all of this is out in the open. So why would he leave now without trying to extract something from the party to ameliorate his issues? But and by the way, this is a repeat of Biden almost exactly because you have a chance to deal with these things in a democratic process early. And if you catch that the guy is really problematic, you can do something to mobilize on that. But if you don't, then you've given someone the voice of the voters. He has this behind him at large numbers in the Democratic Party, frankly, from the people who voted for him in Maine. And he can say, like, I was the choice of the voters. That's a real thing.
5: That's a real thing. Now, if you study, if you're Graham Plattner and you're studying the Hunter Biden arc, and that is to me, that is the four corners of Graham Plattner, the Hunter Biden arc. All of a sudden, you have no money, no leverage. What do? Podcast. How do you launch a podcast? Make sure everyone follows you for at least 4 months. So if I'm just being Machiavellian here. If I do a podcast today, no one will talk to him that doesn't want a Graham Plattner tattoo on them. But if he runs a podcast every day, he will get ratings, won't he? It's like Hassan Piker's crazy too, but he'd get an audience.
6: Yeah, I think he would have an audience. There's also another part of this. I just saw a statistic that his advertising, his campaign advertising, has mentioned Israel more than any other Democratic nominee's advertising. And if you want the crazies to listen to you online, that's one of the ways that you get them. So I would see that potentially taking a pretty dark turn. Now, I don't think he's quite as compelling as some people give him credit for. I think the look was more what the Democratic Party liked, that he had this real dude aesthetic. And it turns out he's not a normal dude or a nice dude, and in fact, a quite a bad man. But I'm not sure that the actual talking is his forte. He can do a little stump speech, but I'm not sure how long he can sustain that. We'll see.
5: And then you bring in, if that's the case, you bring in a co-host from Morris Katz, Inc., and Morris Katz, Inc., begins to promote 2028. And what they are is they are a very effective assassin of any other campaign,
6: right,
5: if they speak badly of it or even if they draw attention to it. It's a real lethal weapon. Go ahead.
6: I was going to say, by the way, one of the things that is worth considering about his posture and what he's going to do is that these DSA-aligned candidates are quite open about the fact that they don't care about the party. They think the party has done everyone wrong. And so why would you assume that for the party, he would do this thing without getting something in return or making sure he had a soft landing?
5: So, Mary Catherine, you're too old, but I'm wondering if in your teenage years, you're too young, if you ever saw the classic from my youth called Death Wraith 2000, where you got points for running people over, and if you drove through an old person's home, you could kill more people. That was
6: right.
5: A cult classic. It made a lot of money. So Graham Plattner could be the political equivalent of Death Rate 2000. He could ruin a lot of people in the next 4 months, couldn't he?
6: Yeah, he probably has the potential to do so. Again, I don't think he's quite as compelling as some of the other people you mentioned, and I don't know how well he can sustain that. But I think they should be quite worried about what he's going to do next. And as I keep saying, Nancy Pelosi didn't have an answer for the squad in 2019. You think a more empowered DSA wing, Hakeem Jeffries, has an answer for now? These people are going to get rolled, and they might get rolled by Plattner, too.
5: All right. I want to switch subjects over to Iran while I've got you. Smug will come on after you, and we'll carry on the conversation about Plattner. You're very involved with the Travis Manion Foundation. You know a lot of vets who were wounded or killed in the Iraq War, which Iran was behind, and actually shaped the explosive devices that killed so many people. Do you want the president to unload on them the way I do?
6: Yes, and I would say, look, many Americans are war-weary or war-wary. Our veterans are among them. There are good reasons to be about boots on the ground and that kind of thing. But I do find that in the veteran community, there are many who are still pretty hawkish and also are very concerned about American threat credibility. The withdrawal from Afghanistan, which diminished our credibility in so many ways, was heartbreaking to the people who fought there and lost blood and treasure or family members. And I don't think many of those who have experience with this are relishing the idea that you would walk away from something while giving the message to this horrific regime that we're going to let you control the Strait of Hormuz or we're going to let you do this. Now, these psychos were never going to concede a normal defeat, right? So you have to find a way to get to a place that feels good, that is a strategic victory. And I think there are ways to do that, and it includes unloading.
5: Right. A very last question. I got to go listen to Getting Hammered, the podcast, to find out the full. But how was your 250th?
6: Yeah.
5: Did the kids enjoy it? Did Steve enjoy it? Did everyone enjoy it?
6: Oh, we had a great 250th. We were at the lake. We were setting off some, possibly questionable fireworks in our driveway. We had the little kids on sparklers. We watched The Patriot, maybe a little too intense for the kids, but it's good for them. And I lost my phone in the lake because I jumped in to save a $20 baseball cap. So,
5: oh, the lake phone. By the way, we showed The Patriot, half of it, to the 14 and 10-year-old. They fast-forwarded through the church scene. So did you fast-forward at all?
6: I don't think we fast-forwarded. is my judgment questionable in this case? Look, they need to understand how difficult and insane it was to fight the British at this point in history. And now I feel like they have an appreciation for that. They didn't have before.
5: Yeah, and Colonel Terrington was real. I took my boys to see that when they were younger than my grandkids are, so I'm very proud of my children for doing the same thing. Mary Catherine Hamm, enjoy the next 250. Don't go anywhere, America. Follow her on X at MK Hammer. Go listen to the Getting Hammered podcast with Vic Madison. Mary Catherine, stay tuned. Smug is next.
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13: With SRN News, I'm Keith Peters in Washington. The U.S. military says it's carrying out another round of strikes on Iran after the Islamic Republic attacked ships in the Strait of Hormuz a day earlier. The announcement on Wednesday came hours after President Trump threatened to unleash more military action against Iran after saying that the Iranian attacks signaled the end of the ceasefire. Questions surrounding Democrat Graham Plattner have left the crucial U.S. Senate race unsettled just months before the midterm elections. Plattner was accused by a former girlfriend of sexual assault, leading Democrats to call on him to step down. Plattner has denied the allegation and so far has been mum on whether he will quit the race. On Wall Street, the Dow down by 576 points. More details at SRNNews.com.
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5: Smug is right ahead. Don't go anywhere. I want to play for you one of the longer clips. Dwayne gave me, if you can see on the Salem News Channel, a cut sheet today that rivals the ones that he does for himself, Dwayne's World. Really, this is he feels bad for me because he always keeps this for himself on Dwayne's World, Tuesday, Thursday night, Friday night as well, if you're a member of the universe. But he gave me a 2.5-minute clip of President Trump, so it must be very good. Cut number 9, President Trump at the NATO summit.
7: Well, first of all, we took out additional, you know, they were trying to rebuild their radar, and they had about 60% built. Now they have to start all over again. Look, we're not attacking at the highest level. The highest level of the bridges there, which we can knock down, I would say in one day we knock down every single bridge in Iran. There's not a thing they can do about it. Their electric manufacturing facilities, right? Their electric plants where they make their electricity there. We'll take them out. I don't want to do that, but if we have to, we'll take them out. They have desalinization plants. We'll take them out if we have to. I hate to do that. That's probably the one I would like not to do least. We attacked Cargo Island last night. We knocked out a piece. I said, don't touch the oil, because maybe we'll take over Cargo Island. You know, we may take over Cargo Island. There's not a thing they can do about it. But I said, don't hit the pipes. Just hit everything else. And they hit it. They may hit it again tonight. So, you know, as for your question, normally I'm not that way. But they really deserve it, because they're saying they want to make a deal, but they don't. You know, they asked for a timeout. They wanted to go to the funeral of Khomeini. And I said, give it to them. And they start shooting missiles. I mean, it was a crazy thing. Now, we did kill him. Yeah, so I guess you have to look at it that way. But the funeral took place. And they wanted to have a period of time. And they also asked that we not kill them. And we said, we're not going to kill you. They were worried we'd kill them during the funeral. I mean, if you can believe it, what a crazy... Did you ever think I'd be doing this for a living, Marco? Did anybody ever think I'm doing... Maybe Pete, but this wasn't supposed to be for me. Pete loved this stuff from day one. But they said to us, please don't kill us during the funeral. I said, I won't. And we didn't. We didn't do anything. In fact, we made it safe for them, actually. And what happens? They try and knock out two ships, a Saudi and I guess Kuwait, right? Kuwaiti? Oh, no, Qatari. In addition, really three.
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7: 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And...
5: 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Let me go back to President Trump now and go to the conclusion. A couple of things he had to say at the end. Cut number 21. They're trying to kill him. Cut number 21.
15: Stephen Nelson from the New York Post. I'd like you to address speculation that you're leaving Ankara not in the new Air Force One because of security concerns involving Iran. You've spoken today twice about them possibly assassinating you and possibly being successful. Did that concern have something to do with
7: it? Well, I speak about it a lot because, you know, the life of a president is very dangerous. It's 5.2% You know what a race car driver is? 0.1%. A bull rider, that looks pretty dangerous to me. It's 0.1%. No, it's 5.2% is you don't make it. You should have told me you're an excellent reporter. You should have told me that years ago. Maybe I wouldn't have run. It's a very dangerous profession. No, I'm number one on the kill list for Iran. They're lovely people. I'm number one.
5: So they're lovely people. The president is very, very clear-eyed about he's dealing with lunatics, as we had on earlier in the program. Stay tuned. Smug is next, America, on The Hugh Hewitt Show.

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4: Welcome back, America. I want to close the show with a bit of President Trump's press conference. One of the key lines today, cut number one, please.
5: I just don't know with them. 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Now, as to whether or not Steve Witkoff, Jared, and JD, and everybody working on that will talk, I guess they can talk, but I'm not seeing it with them, with the people. My whole life is deals. I don't see it.
4: He doesn't see it with them. I trust his instinct. 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It's a small room. 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Jonathan Williams will be there. Some of our regulars from ALEC will be there. 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Now, I hope you're a praying person. God is in control, but he does hear what you pray about. And I want you to pray for our nation's leaders, which I've always tried to make it a practice for. Doesn't matter what their party is. Doesn't matter what I think of them. Doesn't matter if they're way left. I still pray for Bernie Sanders. Doesn't matter if they're way right. I'm still praying for the Freedom Caucus. I pray for everybody because God does funny things with funny people, and he does things with me, and he does things with you, but not unless you ask him. So go to AmericaPraise.com, add your name to the prayer wall, which is virtual. 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Colonel Kurt Schlichter is in for me tomorrow and Friday. I'll be back on Monday. Keep it in your Relief Factor between now and then. Thank you, Adam, Harley, and Dwayne. I'll talk to you on Monday. Colonel Kurt tomorrow on The Hugh Hewitt Show.
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8: News this hour from Town Hall. I'm Keith Peters in Washington. Folks in Kentucky and across the country are waiting for word on why Republican Senator Mitch McConnell has been in the hospital for almost a month.
9: Senator McConnell has been in the hospital now for more than 3 weeks since June 14th. The exact reason not disclosed by his office. However, McConnell's staff has said he continues to improve. McConnell has also spoken by phone with other senators, including Majority Leader John Thune and Senator John Barrasso. McConnell, who is 84, has had a history of health issues, including triple bypass surgery back in 2003.
8: Correspondent Laura Winters reporting. After a highly eventful session of Supreme Court rulings, 2 justices will testify before Congress next week. Correspondent Bernie Bennett has more.
10: Justices Amy Coney Barrett and Elena Kagan will testify before the House Appropriations Committee July 14th about the budget for the Supreme Court. Barrett is considered part of the conservative wing of the court. Kagan is considered part of the court's liberal wing. While the hearing concerns the court's budget, House committee hearings have been known to go off topic. The high court heard and decided high-profile cases this session on immigration, presidential power, and the federal bureaucracy. So committee members might use some of their allotted time to ask about those rulings. Bernie Bennett in Washington.
8: President Trump has announced at a NATO summit in Turkey that the U.S. will allow Ukraine to manufacture Patriot air defense systems. The decision marks a significant shift as the U.S. had previously resisted this move. Trump also praised NATO members for increasing defense spending and plans to lift Syria's terrorism designation. The president met with Ukrainian President Zelensky, expressing optimism that their war with Russia could soon be over. On Wall Street, the Dow down by 576 points. More at townhall.com.
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10: The International Monetary Fund has modestly downgraded its outlook for the world economy this year, citing the energy shock caused by the Iran war.
11: Fallout from the conflict is being tempered somewhat by booming investment in AI and other tech. The IMF now expects the global economy to expand by a sluggish 3% this year, down from 3.5% last year and from the 3.1% forecast issued back in April. The war pushed up energy prices, squeezing business and consumers. The IMF now expects oil prices to be up nearly 32% this year. Rich Thomason reporting.
10: The Postal Service hikes business mailing rates Sunday, with marketing mail, nonprofit mail, and periodicals all seeing increases that could raise costs for direct mail advertisers, publishers, and other high-volume mailers. For the Wall Street Business Report, I'm Bob Agnew.
8: News and analysis at townhall.com. A fatal shooting during a Texas ICE operation is drawing lots of attention.
12: Authorities say a U.S. Immigration and Customs Enforcement officer shot and killed Lorenzo Salgado Araujo in Houston during an operation after he attempted to evade arrest in his vehicle. The Department of Homeland Security said the shooting occurred during a targeted operation against the Mexican national who was in the U.S. without legal permission. The shooting has drawn calls from some local Democratic officials for an independent investigation. This is at least the eighth death from an encounter with federal immigration officials since the start of the Trump administration's intense immigration enforcement campaign. I'm Haya Pinjwani.
8: Former Wisconsin Judge Hannah Dugan has been spared from prison from ushering a Mexican defendant out of her courtroom to evade U.S. Immigration and Customs Enforcement agents. A federal judge fined her $5,000 and cited her otherwise law-abiding life in issuing the sentence. More at townhall.com.
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22: 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We have an action-packed show for you today, as we do every day. President Trump resumes military strikes against Iran. I told you, just a matter of time. The Prime Minister of Canada admits Trump was right to criticize NATO for taking advantage of America. So wait a second. That plus the General Secretary of NATO saying that Trump was right, that Iran was close to getting a nuclear weapon and he did the world a favor by putting him back? Say it ain't so. More respected around the world than here in the country. We're going to talk to Brandon Tatum, who's been attending the preliminary hearing of the trial of Tyler Robinson, the man suspected of murdering Charlie Kirk. Tatum's been in the courtroom since the beginning of the preliminary hearing. Democrats always talk about racism in the era of Trump. But who, I ask, are the real influential racists? We will talk about this. Graham Platner must drop out of the main Senate race by Monday. And when that happens, and it will, Democrats have until July 27 to place on the ballot a new candidate. But who? And Platner reportedly says he will not drop out until and unless he has a say in picking his successor. New York City Mayor Mamdani says he agrees with Trump in intervening to overturn the red card issued against an American soccer player. Agrees with Trump? Prime Minister of Canada? NATO General Secretary? And now Zoran Mamdani agreeing with Trump? Plus, The Economist, Paul Krugman, says Trump was right about tariffs. I was wrong? Mr. McConnell, I think I'm going to quit while I'm ahead. Texas Senate candidate James Tallarico calls protecting children from so-called gender assignment surgery, he calls it Christo-fascism. That's a new one. Christo-fascism. And Jasmine Crockett, whom he defeated in the Democratic primary, has refused to campaign for him and claimed the primary process was racist. Does this make Crockett an election denier? All of this and more, 888-971-7243, 888-971-SAGE. And again, feel free to call to disagree. You don't need to lie about why you're calling. And you know who I'm talking about. Now, let's start with the fact that the United States, 2 days in a row now, have launched strikes against Iran that almost immediately violated the so-called terms of the Memorandum of Understanding. This is Fox News, number 62.
0: Now, in terms of on the record, Anderson, they're just pointing to this post from Central Command in which they generally just say that the forces have begun launching a series of powerful strikes. That's key here against Iran to impose heavy costs for targeting and attacking commercial shipping crewed by innocent civilians in an international waterway. That's important because it goes back to what we had heard from a U.S. official that you just mentioned, that this was not proportional response. This was intentionally not a proportional response. For the first time, this was a punishment response. And you can see a clear ramp up here. One, we saw earlier tonight this reimposement of sanctions on Iran selling oil. This was considered a big deal. We thought this was the sole retaliation, particularly given the fact that President Trump is currently in Turkey, a country that borders Iran, a country that has intercepted at least one ballistic missile from Iran during this conflict. So we thought it was just going to be that. Then you see this escalation in attacks by the United States. We are hearing that this seems to be the U.S. sending a message to Iran, because this is the second time Iran has broken the ceasefire. And just a reminder, as part of this 60-day ceasefire and this memorandum of understanding, Iran is supposed to escort as much as they can safely commercial vessels. That, in return, gets sanctions lifted as well as the blockade removed from the Strait of Hormuz. Now, of course, we've seen two times, this is the second time, Iran has gone after commercial vessels in the Strait of Hormuz. And the U.S. is responding in kind, or more than in kind, with these quote-unquote punishments to Iran. The big question, how this all plays out tomorrow, particularly as we see these leaders who already opposed the war meeting together with Trump and trying to create some kind of unity, this is clearly now going to be the focal point.
22: She said, this appears to be sending a message. You think? Number 62.
1: Wave that just begun. New attacks in Iran. Correspondent Lucas Tomlinson is live there now, rather in Turkey, with more. Hey, Lucas.
2: Well, good afternoon, Will. For a second consecutive night, U.S. forces are carrying out airstrikes inside Iran. This is something that President Trump said earlier here at a NATO summit in Ankara, Turkey, that would probably happen in response to Iran targeting those three commercial vessels in the Strait of Hormuz. President Trump saying earlier today the ceasefire with Iran is over, but he does not see the war restarting. He did say he could reach back for this on the high seas, Will.
4: So we may put down the blockade. We may put it back, the blockade. And it'll only be a blockade for Iran. Anybody else can have whatever they want.
2: Now, here in Ankara, Trump said behind closed doors, he gets along with most of the other 31 nations.
22: And Trump slammed NATO, he is in Turkey for a NATO summit, for not joining the Iran war. Number 49.
5: Are further troop drawdowns in Europe likely? And are you satisfied with the progress that NATO allies have made?
4: Well, we're going to see. I was very disappointed with NATO. And frankly, if it weren't held in Turkey, where my friend happens to be a very strong leader, a very strong person, it's possible that I wouldn't have attended. I felt I had to attend because of the fact that, you know, I know he's gone all out. It was a big thing to have NATO come to Turkey or any place else. It's a big thing. But we weren't treated well because we did something in Iran. We don't need anybody's help. I didn't even want their help. But before I asked, they said they wouldn't be there. And we've invested trillions of dollars in NATO. Why? To protect European countries and others, Canada, etc., but to protect people, countries from, generally speaking, it used to be the Soviet Union, now it's Russia. And I say that's fine, but you would think that they'd be very willing to do something to help us. And they really weren't. In the case of the United Kingdom, the Prime Minister, I guess he's no longer there, maybe because of this. It was a very unpopular thing he did. He said, no, we'll help after the war is over. I said, I don't need that kind of help. We didn't need any help at all. And in a way, I was testing people. I was testing to see whether or not they'd be there, because I've long said that we help them, but I'm not sure that they'd be there for us. And Italy turned us down, and Germany turned us down, and France turned us down. And it's okay. But, you know, why are we spending

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3: When Abraham Lincoln was elected president in 1860, America stood on the edge of

0: Since 2018, over 200 illegal aliens, mostly young men from Africa and the Middle East, arrived by small boats. They claimed asylum. No matter how weak their case, they were housed, fed, and taken care of by British taxpayers. Number five, failing to deport even the worst criminals. Sounds like some of our so-called sanctuary cities. Number six, pandering to immigrants rather than insisting that they assimilate. Number seven, hiding the truth. Aided by the BBC, the government-owned left-leaning media network, downplayed crime, downplayed the attacks against British women, all because nobody wanted to be perceived as being racist. This is what President Trump was talking about. He talked about Europe being a very different place. Now, every few years, I run across a documentary that really hits home, that stands out and well produced. So let me remind you again, The Story of Everything is a true masterpiece of graphics, imagery, and content that confounds the theory that all creation just sort of evolved out of nothing. 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Not just humans, but millions of species just evolved. 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
1: 888-971-SAGE, 888-971-7243. Larry Elder, Salem News Channel, theofficertatum.com is the website of my guest, Brandon Tatum. Brandon, we have the death penalty here in California, and at least twice the voters have gone and said we want the death penalty in California. Gavin Newsom has refused to use it, issued a moratorium on the death penalty. So despite what the voters want here in California, he has said, I'm not going to execute anybody. You have a very different attitude in Arizona. You have the death penalty. Not only do you have the death penalty, there is a firing squad. My question, Brandon, is when's the last time it's been used?
2: Well, Larry, in the state of Arizona, I don't know when the last time we had a firing squad. We don't currently have a firing squad, so I think they've gotten rid of it. We have lethal injection, and they've been using it like candy, to be honest. Really? Maybe not as much as Texas, but I think in the last 10 years, they've put 17 people to death.
1: Wow. What made me think that you guys had a firing squad? I thought I read that somewhere.
2: No, maybe because we're kind of like the Wild Wild West, to be quite honest, in Arizona.
1: Right.
2: And so we do a lot of other things like that. We have constitutional carry and different things of that nature. So I'm actually shocked we don't have the firing squad, but we don't have the firing squad. But in Utah, where this situation happened, that it appears that they don't really utilize the death penalty, although they have it on the books. In the last 10 years, they haven't utilized it one time. I don't think anybody has even been put to death in it. Well, maybe one person in the last 50 years or 10 years have been put to death, but new convictions in the last 10 years, they haven't convicted anybody of the death penalty, or at least given them
1: I was thinking about. I was thinking about Utah. I think they've got it. I think they got a firing squad. I could be wrong about that. Anyway, Brandon, talk to me about Erica Kirk.
2: Utah does have a firing squad.
1: Talk to me about.
2: They rarely use the death penalty.
1: I see. Talk to me about Erica Kirk. I know she was there. Has she been there for? It's been 3 days now, right? The preliminary hearings. Has she been there all 3 days? And I understand. I read somewhere that right before they were going to present some really blatant evidence about the assassination of her husband, she got up and she left.
2: Yeah, I've been there. I've seen Erica Kirk every single day before the trial and during the breaks. We all congregate in a particular room where we can kind of get some water and recap and things like that. So I've been around her the entire time during the long trial days. And for the most part, man, she's holding up. She's got a positive attitude about it, but it does get emotional. I mean, I've seen her break down and cry multiple times while being in the trial. And there has been times where she had to get up in the family. Charlie Kirk's mom and dad, they all had to walk out because it got a little too graphic. You know, they begin to describe how Charlie was killed. That was, I seen Erica and the family walk out during that period. And then right before they actually showed the video or played the audio of Charlie Kirk actually getting shot, Erica Kirk had to walk out of the room. One thing that I do appreciate with the court is that they do give time and space to identify that these things are getting ready to be explained, and it gives the family time to leave the courtroom if they so decide.
1: Brandon, thank you so much for taking the time. Appreciate it. God bless.
2: God bless you, Larry. Thank you.
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7: News this hour from Town Hall. I'm Keith Peters in Washington. A battle is underway in Maine to replace the Democratic Party's nominee for the U.S. Senate.
8: Graham Plattner is the Democratic nominee for U.S. Senate in Maine, but some Democrats are waiting for him to resign. Plattner has denied the allegations, but hasn't said whether he'll step aside for another Democrat to run against Republican Senator Susan Collins in November. Among the possible replacements, Maine Governor Janet Mills and former state health official Nirav Shah. There's no mechanism for Democrats to remove Plattner from the ballot, and his deadline to withdraw is July 13th at 5 p.m. I'm Donna Warder.
7: Former Wisconsin Judge Hannah Dugan was spared from prison Wednesday for ushering a Mexican defendant out of her courtroom.